0: compliance and funding relation related requirements that are there. We really want to get this right. So we'll work with the state to do so. We need to work in partnership on this.
1: Just on that, is the administrative burden quite heavy on your sector?
0: Well, for some organisations, it is where they have to report effectively to various organisations. Obviously, the charities regulator is there. There's other state bodies and that, companies office, etc. And the trouble is that, you know, we want to do that. We want to make sure that we work at the highest level, at the highest standards that there are. So we're not complaining about red tape or anything like that. All we're saying is, look, there is a compliance cost. Sometimes it's a little bit difficult to comply with everything because you have to report to three different organisations in completely different ways, using completely different computer systems and that. So we want to do that as well as we can. Let's make it as simple as possible to do it. But, you know, it does take, there's the back office administration that no matter what, every organisation has to have. And we want to make sure that we can do it as cheaply as possible so that we're not wasting staff time reporting the same thing two or three times.
1: Mm. Just on what can be done to help you from a government level, Donal, is it worth looking at maybe moving charities outside of the remit of the current department to a separate department, like was done with disabilities, in order to tap into more funding?
0: Well, you know, look, organisations have relationships with various government departments depending on what they're doing. You know, like, quite obviously, there's a department with responsibility for disability, and it makes sense then that disability organisations that work in the area of disability have a relationship with them. And the state, you know, for education, it goes the same kind of arrangement, or for health or whatever. But there is a lead role by the Department of Community and Rural Affairs, and that role is really important. It was really great that the Minister, Jerry Buttermer, came along to the summit yesterday, and he spoke and he talked about some of the policy issues he's trying to deal with, and we relayed to him the issues that are affecting the sector. We work very well with him and his department, and in fairness to them, when it comes to multi-annual funding, they've got their act together on that. The pity is that other government departments haven't done the same. I think it'd be quite difficult and maybe a little bureaucratic to throw all the organisations into the responsibility of one department. That might be a 10-year project to do, but in the meantime, we really need to make sure that the other government departments can get their act together as well, get multi-annual funding in place, meet that gap that's there, close the gap in terms of the funding that's required and the funding that's actually provided to provide services. So look, we will work with government to ensure the best quality of the services that we provide, and we can work things out over a few years, but we really need them to engage and to be serious about dealing with the funding problem that is there for so many organisations.
1: Yourselves in the wheel, Donal, I know you're the National Association for Charities, Community Groups and Social Enterprises. What sort of work do you do?
0: Yeah, look, we're the representative body, the umbrella body for organisations. We've members that are active in every parish in the land. So there's the big organisations that we'd all know, say the international NGOs that provide such essential work services in developing countries. There's organisations that provide services in disability, in housing, in youth, etc., etc. And then you have the smaller organisations, the local tidy towns group or community organization in a particular locale. So there are quite a variety of organizations with different needs, but we also, as well as representing them, we also provide a whole suite of training opportunities for them to help them to be as good as they can be. We provide information to them and advice so that our sector can grow and become better at what they do, whatever type of organisation they are. So that's why yesterday was quite important. It's the annual summit. It's when people come together and they find, you know, like, even though they work in disparate areas, they've so much in common. And there's a great feeling coming out of there yesterday, a great feeling of, despite all the issues and the difficulties that they have in funding and other fronts, that they really want to continue. The great feeling of solidarity across the organisations, that they're part of something that's much bigger and that is making such a contribution to Irish life.
1: Donal Geoghegan, the Director of Policy and Advocacy at The Wheel, thanks for joining us on Galway Talks this morning.
0: Thank you very much.
1: Still lots to come in the programme today. Coming up next, Can You Beat the Chaser? There's a fundraiser taking place in Tuam tonight, and Fergal O'Doherty, the principal of Squel Nicholas Nathan Dunmore, joins us.
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1: 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Now, a thrilling night of brains, buzzers and big prizes coming to Tuam. Can You Beat the Chaser takes over the Ardrey Hotel this night, Friday night at 8 o'clock, all in aid of Squel Nicholas Nathan Dunmore National School. And the contestants from the audience could win up to €1,500. And the principal of the school, Fergal O'Doherty, joins us to chat about the fundraiser, the school, and why this promises to be one of the most entertaining nights in the North Galway calendar. Fergal, tell us a bit about this fundraiser.
3: Good morning, John. How are you doing? So as Squel Nicholas Nathan, we're fundraising to continue to improve and develop the facilities and outdoor spaces within our school grounds. This is for the benefit of our pupils, but also the local community too as well. And there's actually a few parts to this project, John, if you bear with me. So for anyone familiar with the school, they know that the situation on top of Sign Hill on the north side of Dunmore Town, and access to the playing field at the rear of the school involves navigating a very steep slope. So while space is a huge asset to our school, safety and accessibility have become a growing priority for us, particularly for our younger students, children with needs, and for families, clubs and visitors using the grounds throughout the year. So a big focus of our fundraiser, John, is to create a safer and more accessible entrance and exit route to the playing fields. We also plan to resurface and upgrade the existing walkway to ensure it is safer in all weather conditions and more suitable for everyday use. So beyond that, there's more. We are very excited about plans to further develop our outdoor learning environment. So we hope to create a biodiversity and outdoor learning area that will include an outdoor classroom, a MOOC kitchen, sensory and play spaces, and outdoor games areas. So we're hoping that these facilities will allow the children to learn, explore and socialise in a creative and hands-on environment outside the traditional classroom setting. So like, as a school community, John, we're incredibly proud of what we provide for the children here. And this fundraiser is about continuing to build an environment that is safe, that is inclusive and modern and enjoyable for every pupil who comes through our doors. So every contribution, no matter how big or small, will make a big, big difference to the daily experiences of our children and our local community.
1: Where did the idea for this fundraiser come from?
3: Well, I have to credit everything to our Parents Association and the chairperson of Marie McCalter. Now, I set up the Parents Association. I'm not long in the job now, John. I'm only a few months into it. But one of the first things I did was I worked closely with the parents' body and set up the Parents Association last October. And luckily, we have a fantastic chairperson in Marie McCalter. And she first mooted the idea of going big. So she heard of the idea of a chase that was run by another school in County Clare. So it's taking place tonight. It's something different in the norm. So for anybody who's familiar with the show, the quiz, the chase, there will be plenty of excitement and competition and fun throughout the evening. So the format is actually very similar to the TV programme, with audience members being selected to take on our three local chasers in the battle of general knowledge and quick thinking. So we're delighted to have three well-known local personalities taking part as chasers, including one of our very own staff members, Miss Watson, which has added great excitement and interest locally in the lead-up to the event. Contestants on the night will have the chance to compete for prizes, as you said, of up to €1,500. So there's a real competitive edge to it as well. But above all, it's about bringing the community together for me for an enjoyable night while supporting a very worthwhile cause. So we're hoping the night will not only raise valuable funds for the school, but also provide a memorable and enjoyable social occasion for the wider community as well.
1: Do you have a target in mind, Fergal?
3: So our original target was 40,000. So we're actually very, very close to that. We're about 95% of the way. And thanks to great work by our fundraising team. We have 32 members on our fundraising team, and they've done an unbelievable amount of work in the last 4 months. It took a huge amount of work, but we were very much guided by Palace Arts Marketing, and we're very much grateful to them. They have a lot of experience in running these type of events. Now, it took a lot of meetings and a lot of cups of tea now, John. So we've been here many evenings there, late in the evenings or some nights, just putting objectives and targets in place for the next few weeks. But everybody's rode in behind us, the local community, business, sole traders, everybody's rode in behind us. We're very, very grateful for all that.
1: Yeah, tell us how people can support this evening.
3: So in terms of supporting the cause, there are a number of ways that people can support the fundraiser and help us achieve these important improvements for our school. So the easiest way is by visiting the Eventmaster website and searching for Chaser Squel Nicholas Naefa. So from there, people can purchase tickets for the event tonight if they so wish to attend, or to make a donation directly to the fundraiser. So even if someone cannot attend on the night, donations of any amount are hugely appreciated, and they will go directly towards improving the facilities and outdoor learning spaces for the children. So people can also support us simply by spreading the word, whether that's sharing the event on social media through our Facebook page, or telling friends and family about it, or encouraging others in the wider community to get involved. So as I said earlier during this interview, John, community support is so, so important, and it's been already incredible. And we're very grateful for the generosity and goodwill of the people that have shown towards the school. So as a school, like, we're very fortunate to have such strong backing from the Parents Association, as I said, but also the past pupils, the board of management, the local business and the wider community. And this fundraiser, I suppose, is another example of everyone coming together to support the children and invest in our future going forward.
1: And can I ask, is there any bit of work being done at all there in the school today? Are people too excited for this evening?
3: Well, there's a huge amount of excitement, because not only do we have this on this evening, but also in conjunction with the night tonight, we're actually running a big raffle, and this is where the children can get involved. So that raffle is actually taking place next Monday, so the children are really, really looking forward to that. We're actually very lucky to have over 53 prizes and donated by local businesses and the wider community too as well. So between the staff attending tonight and the children with the raffle next Monday, there's huge excitement in the building. So unfortunately, we're not so productive today, unfortunately.
1: Well, the very best of luck tonight and on Monday. Fergal O'Doherty, the principal of Squel Nicholas Naefa in Dunmore, thanks for joining us on Galway Talks this morning.
3: Thank you, John. Appreciate it. Thank you.
1: Get all the information and the tickets there on eventmaster.ie if you want to attend that tonight. Coming back this morning, though, a new book reveals the full story of alleged fraudster Samantha Cooks and her Galway connections. The author, Alan Bradley, joins us on the programme.
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1: You're listening to Galway Bay FM, and this is Galway Talks with John Morley. Now, a new book by filmmaker and journalist Alan Bradley promises to uncover the full story behind alleged serial fraudster Samantha Cooks, whose web of deception reportedly stretched across Ireland and the UK. Unmasking Samantha Cooks, The Many Lives of a Serial Fraudster, follows on from Bradley's RTE and BBC documentary Bad Nanny, and includes new allegations, previously unidentified victims, and claims relating to activity here in Galway, Wexford and Selbridge. According to Bradley, the book explores how Cook allegedly used multiple aliases over more than a decade, posing as a nanny, psychologist, author and therapist, while deceiving families, charities and institutions as well. The author says the book also examines how online communities of victims work together to uncover the scale of the alleged scams and warn others as well. Alan Bradley joins us to discuss the book Unmasking Samantha Cooks, The Many Lives of a Serial Fraudster. Alan, good morning and thanks for joining us in the program today. Take us back to the beginning, first of all. Who is Samantha Cooks?
4: Yeah, thanks for having me on. So Samantha Cooks is an English lady in her late 30s from Gloucester in the UK. And that's where she grew up. And she spent a large chunk of her life and had children over there. And I suppose she came to Ireland in 2013 and under the false name of Sophia Williamson in Edenderry in Offaly. And that's where she started. And over the next decade, I suppose, she kind of went nearly to every corner of Ireland over the years with different aliases, different identities, and kind of created different characters for herself in the communities she found herself in, that she immersed herself in, and in various different ways ran different types of scams and frauds in each community before she would be either caught or just about to be caught, and she would move on to the next place and start all over again. So that's been Samantha Cook's journey until it all caught up with her in 2025, and she was sentenced for welfare fraud and is now serving that sentence out in Limerick Prison.
1: When did you first become aware of this story?
4: I first became aware of the story in 2022, late 2022, because what happened was Samantha, posing as a terminally ill, award-winning author, Carrie Jade Williams, and she was posting online, and she was on TikTok, and she'd amassed quite a following, and she had gone viral because she claimed guests in an Airbnb that she was hosting were suing her because of being triggered by her disability aids in her home due to her Huntington's illness. This went viral, and of course people were outraged for this poor woman. Of course, none of it turned out to be true, but what happened with that was different victims started to notice her and realize, ah, that's who we thought was Rebecca or Lucy or whatever other guys they knew her under, and started to join up the dots when she got exposed. So that's sort of when it entered into my remit, I suppose.

0: Yeah, I mean, she's posed as all kinds of things. As I mentioned, she posed as a terminally ill, award-winning author with Huntington's disease. She posed as an occupational therapist, a child psychologist, a disability advocate, a nanny, an au pair, a surrogate mother. You know, she was relentless, really, over the last decade in all kinds of different guises. And I suppose what's incredible to me is how she reinvented herself over and over again with such depth. Like, when she had the bogus Huntington's disease, she knew everything about it. She spoke on national platforms about this illness in a way that nobody could challenge, because she knew her stuff. When she was posing as a child psychologist, she went into a primary school in Cork, and they were blown away by her great tips and all her knowledge on how to deal with children and support children with autism. You know, she really did know her stuff. She's a very intelligent, bright person. Unfortunately, she's used it for a negative way, I suppose.
1: As you mentioned, here in Ireland, she started off in Eden Derry. Where did she go then?
0: She spent some more time in Offaly, where she was a nanny. She moved, I mean, she's been everywhere, really. She's been in Dublin, she's been in Kerry, she's been in Cork and multiple different places in Cork. She's been in Mayo, she's been in Galway, all over the place.
1: What do we know of the Galway connection?
0: So, Samantha Cook turned up in Galway in 2019, posing as a lady called Samantha Black. And what happened there was, there was a mother of four, Claire, who was about to return back to work as a health and safety officer. And unfortunately, the au pair she had hired from Spain had to cancel last minute, just as she was to get on the flight, because she had broken her leg. So now Claire is faced with no childcare for Monday morning, and she's supposed to go back to work. So a big panic, trying to find somebody who can step in last minute. And that's where Samantha Cooks, posing as Samantha Black, stepped into the picture, when Claire was a bit desperate, I suppose. And Samantha came along, moved in. She's amazing. And everyone who had her as a nanny or an au pair would say that. She's brilliant with the children. She's like Mary Poppins. She's your dream come true. She solves all your problems. She's great. But then, of course, as is the case in every situation, and same again with Claire, things just started to unravel. Weird tall tales, strange stories about being adopted, and elaborate stories about finding her birth mother and her birth sister. But none of it really came to be. And then Claire started to notice. Claire herself felt she's been very forgetful. She put her phone somewhere, maybe on the couch. She can't find it then. Suddenly it's in the kitchen. Just small things like that. What she later discovered was, it seems that Samantha was kind of doing that to her, to make her, she Claire believes, sort of kind of doubt herself. The stories got stranger. There was a fiancé introduced that never appeared. And then the story came along that the fiancé's father had died. And Claire thought, great, this is something I can check now, because when somebody dies in Ireland, everybody knows about it. She goes on to RIP.ie, no mention of this man's name, surname, deep search. She rings the church that Samantha was attending, and through a series of events sort of uncovers that this fiancé is a real person, but there was never a relationship, and all of this was just false. So that sort of confirmed to Claire that there's just something very odd here, and this is the woman I have living in my home with my children. And I suppose she terminated the work with Samantha, who really was very, very unhappy with her. And Claire felt actually quite afraid for years afterwards, having been around Samantha. She didn't sleep in her own home without her husband if he was away from work for years, and Samantha was jailed. It was a very unsettling experience. What she discovered afterwards was, Samantha had been telling people in the local community that Claire's children were very, very neglected. And Samantha was even going as far as to do fundraisers to gather toys and books for these poor children, when in fact that wasn't the case, of course. They were very well cared for, very comfortable children. So, you know, that does a real damage to somebody in their local community when they feel this is the impression everybody has of her as a mother. So, yeah, she really took her toll on Claire.
1: And can I ask you, Alan, how did she keep getting away with it?
0: Yeah, it's a question I ask too. And I suppose it seems Samantha Cooks was always one step ahead. She seemed to have an uncanny ability to suss and read people. So she seemed to be able to pick people who at that moment in time were desperate, whether it be they had a vulnerable child or they were in a vulnerable situation. She seemed to be able to pick that up really quick and zone in on that person. And then at the same time, on the other end of it, she seemed to be able to read really quickly when people started to

0: question her or start to be unsure of her stories. Just if she got a glimpse of that, she kind of just managed to get away before the penny dropped for everybody. So she just seemed to evade it constantly. That seems to be how. She's just very good at reading people.
1: Just listening to you there, Alan, was there an element of sort of predatory behaviour going for vulnerable people?
0: Consistently, yes. You see vulnerable people, like children who have, you know, parents with children with special additional needs who are struggling to get supports. You know, it can be really hard if you've a child with autism to get a diagnosis, to get seen by the specialist that you need to get that support. So she would often step into these kinds of environments where, you know, people are just desperate for someone to come along and help. And then in she walks and she seems like the answer to everything you'd be looking for. And people grab that, you know, it's very understandable.
1: Mm. Are there many new revelations in your book, Unmasking Samantha Cooks, The Many Lives of a Serial Fraudster?
0: Yeah, I suppose what happened was we made the documentary Bad Nanny. And I suppose after that, what happened was a kind of an avalanche of more information, more people coming forward who hadn't spoken before. Perhaps they were afraid to speak before. They were embarrassed, maybe, that they'd been scammed. So a lot of these new stories came out. So there's quite a few new bits of the timeline we filled in where there's gaps. And to me, I found that kind of shocking because I always thought when we were working on it, where there's moments in the timeline where she's gone quiet, she's got caught somewhere and she disappears for a few months or half a year. I thought she's obviously keeping her head down. But it transpires, no, she would just be somewhere else running a new scam the next day, new identity, a whole new world built and a whole new set of victims. So to me, that was quite shocking. And there's multiple new stories in there. And also her just defrauding multiple institutions financially.
1: Can you give an example? Universities, I understand, are some of them.
0: Yeah, she attended Sligo IT and she took a disability and data breach claim against them when she was saying she was terminally ill. And they actually settled with her a financial sum for that experience that she went through. She went to Dublin City University, DCU. She took she took disputes against them for disability discrimination. She took a discrimination case against AIR and they settled with her for disability discrimination. She's quite adept at doing that. And I suppose the most well-known case is she, of course, defrauded the Irish state for welfare payments, which eventually is what caught up with her.
1: Mm. Do we know much about her actual family life?
0: Yeah, so she grew up in Gloucester in a really, it seems, lovely family. She has a brother, her mother and father. It seems by all accounts she had a happy childhood. However, her friends and even members of her family would say she did tell lies from an early age. You know, fantasy stories, getting lost in lies. One school friend kind of noted how she would keep a notebook where she would seem to kind of note down all her different stories in a way almost to keep track of them. And I suppose school friends got to realise as the years went on that you couldn't trust anything Samantha said. Her early boyfriends remember just small, unusual lies that there was no need for. Like she would lie to her first boyfriend she worked in a fancy Laura Ashley store in town when she was working in the M&S. So there's no real need to lie about that, but just all these little things. But then she lied about having anorexia to him. And I suppose that is an example of then how that developed over time later when she's on national platforms presenting herself as someone who has Huntington's disease, which is a very terminal, debilitating illness. So there was early signs there, I suppose.
1: Have you ever been able to hear from Samantha herself and get it from the horse's mouth?
0: No, so I suppose while we were making the documentary, Samantha was on the run. We didn't know where she was until she ended up getting arrested in Tralee. And then since then, she's been imprisoned in Limerick. So we haven't managed to actually, she hasn't told her story to this point. But for me, it's more about lifting up the victims' experiences of this. And they're a really amazing bunch. And I think what's been great is you might think me having worked on this story, you might become very cynical about people seeing everything she's done. But actually, all the victims she had zoned in on are really all lovely, kind of open, warm, generous people, which is perhaps why she zoned in on them. But they joined the dots, they brought her down, and they formed their own group now of supporting each other. You know, there's loads of mums in there with children with special additional needs, and they're all there now supporting each other. separate from anything to do with Samantha Cooks. So for me, as much as it's a story of betrayal and fraud, it's actually also a story of people coming together, people, you know, fighting back, and people supporting each other.
1: What's the reaction to the book been like?
0: Well, it's just come out, so it's just out, so I don't know yet. But I think people are interested to see. We'll have to wait and see. But I think people are interested to see these new bits of the story, and things that weren't known before. And, you know, there are new stories in there around, you know, Samantha's ex-partner, the father of her two children, and a really difficult journey he went through, and how he actually ended up losing those two children from his care to adoption, which is a really sad story. He's been left quite broken and quite devastated, really, after his involvement with Samantha Cooks.
1: And will there be a follow-up to Bad Nanny?
0: Who knows? Who knows where the story goes from here? It's like an onion. There's just so many layers, and they just seem to keep revealing themselves over time. So maybe.
1: The book is called Unmasking Samantha Cooks, The Many Lies of a Serial Fraudster, by Alan Bradley. Will you be doing a Galway signing anytime soon, Alan?
0: I hope so. Yep, I hope to get one in the diary. There's not one yet, but I definitely hope to do so, and I'll let you know if we do.
1: Well, Alan, the very best of luck with the book, and thank you for joining us on Galway Talks this morning.
0: No, thanks for having me.
1: Still lots to come on the programme today. Very shortly, we're going to have our Galway Thoughts panel discussion, where we look ahead to the summer events taking place here in Galway. And to do that, we have the likes of Gary McMahon from ACE. We'll also be speaking with a number of other contributors, including Karen Healy from the West End and also Adele O'Connell from the Latin Quarter as well. So really looking forward to looking ahead to what will promise to be a busy summer here in Galway City and County. And we're looking ahead to the weekend in sport as well. Among the big games, of course, we talked about Galway United playing a little later on today, but also the Galway footballers will be opening up their All-Ireland series in the Football Championship when they welcome Kildare to Pearse Stadium tomorrow evening. So all that and a lot more coming up between now and 12 on Galway Talks. Majinwa Wienchen Agaliava by Majorash Thoreshan Nocht.
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1: You're listening to Galway Bay FM and this is Galway Talks with John Morley. I just want to remind you that Mark Roberts brings the feel-good factor to the Town Hall Theatre this evening at 8 o'clock. He's with the Conquerors and he also has special guests Jean and the Champions and Lorraine McDonald. It should be a great night for all involved. To avoid disappointment, I hear the tickets are very limited at the moment. Go on to tht.ie or even phone up the box office in the Town Hall Theatre on 091-569-777. So Mark Roberts, the very best luck this evening. We look forward to seeing you in the Town Hall Theatre. Now, though, I want to move on to our Galway Thoughts panel discussion. And we're joined in studio now by Karen Healy from the West End, also Adele O'Connell of the Latin Quarter, and Gary McMahon, presenter of ACE here on Galway Bay FM. You're all very welcome onto the programme today. And, well, the long evenings are definitely back. The streets are getting busier. Tourists are arriving. And Galway is getting ready to do what Galway does best as well. Summer 2026 promises music, theatre, festivals, food, sports, street performance, packed pubs, seaside crowds and culture around every corner as well. From world-class acts and big stages to local artists making noise in smaller venues, Galway is once again preparing for a summer season that could define the city. But is Galway changing? What are the big moments everyone will be talking about this summer? And which festivals and events are set to shine? And can the city keep its unique character while growing into one of Europe's busiest cultural destinations? Well, this morning we are looking ahead to the highlights and the hotspots and talking points of summer 2026 and asking what kind of summer Galway really wants to have. Gary McMahon, the presenter of ACE. It's going to be a busy summer yet again in Galway.
5: Well, it always is. And we've gotten used to it and we're spoiled rotten. And people think we're spoiled rotten. All the other cities, towns around the country think we're spoiled rotten because this is going on all the time. And obviously, once we hit this time of the June bank holiday particularly, it just absolutely takes off in terms of all sorts of things going on. The biggies, obviously, in the middle of the summer, we might come back to them about some of the stuff that's going on, are the Film Flare from the 6th of July, and then the following week, for 2 weeks, is the Galway International Arts Festival. But even around that, before that, there are events happening, and the two women here beside me will tell you what's happening on the ground, but things like the Galway Youth Festival in the city centre, the Galway Folk Festival, which is coming up, starting on next Wednesday week, the 3rd of June, which is an amazing lineup of stuff, plus stuff out and about in the county. The county is not to be forgotten, whether it's Uachtarard, down in South Galway, or even things like, for instance, on the 6th of June is Crinan an Óg. So there's a whole range of events happening all across the county, out in the islands, in Tuam, as well as in Galway City, down in Fotheburg Park, mm-hmm. which, yeah. you know, Karen knows all about happening. And that's very soon. That's like 2 weeks tomorrow.
1: And it's gotten more busy and more compact year on year, Gary. Like, even from the likes of the Tunta Festival in February, it's all the way right through. Every weekend there's something happening, and great variety for people, isn't yep. there?
5: Now, the thing is that there's a whole, and we might get into it later on, about the whole festivalisation of culture. I know the former arts officer of Galway City, James Harold, my predecessor in that role, had a thing about too much festivals doesn't do much for the permanent art. It's kind of move the festival in, move that festival out, move the next one in, which is brilliant to actually happen for the locals, but also for visitors to say, I'll go to Galway for that. I'll go to Galway for that festival. I'll come back in September for the Clifton Arts Festival. But what's happening with the permanent stuff? What are the permanent infrastructural needs? What about the companies and the artists working and live and trying to make a living in Galway? How do they do that all year round, rather than just making hay while the sun shines during the summer season? Mm. But we'll come back to that.
1: Yeah, Adele from the Latin Quarter. It's been a busy summer already, and you had that new festival as well in the early part of the month.
6: Absolutely. Flann na Bealtaine was absolutely tremendous success. Everyone got involved, from Sawtill to Eyre Square, from the West End, the Latin Quarter, I suppose. We're real powerhouses down the Latin Quarter with the marketeers and the business people that we have on board in the committee. So we're able to say, okay, what's needed? And we reach out to our neighbours, which the West End and, the Wood Quay, not forgetting Wood Quay, Sawtill, Eyre Square. And we just decided to do something collectively together. And really, the streets came alive with trad music, old Irish cultures. Galway in particular, were the only stop on the Wild Atlantic Way, between traditional Irish music, the Shanogues, the dancing at the crossroads that we did. The tourists were stopping and it was going, wow. And we're really about the visitor experience. And, Gary said it there, the women there on the ground, doing and putting the committees together, and the men. A lot of work goes on in the background for these festivals. Like, they don't just pop up and they don't just happen. They take time, commitment, dedication. Galway City Council, obviously, funding. Fáilte Ireland, we got a massive tourism boost here in Galway this week with 12 million, for the Galway Museum. And these are great things, because we're not up against neighbourhoods. We're up against cities. We're up against, it's Galway City and county together collectively. Let's get them in, and then let's get them to come and enjoy the experience.
1: Just on that tourist experience, how is it now going into the summer months in Galway?
6: The summer months in Galway, everyone thinks, the Galway race is all Galway's packed, and we cannot become complacent. Oh, don't go in, it's too busy, you can't get in. That's not correct. There's committees there now that are looking at bus stops, we're looking at traffic management, we're looking at what's on, where it's on, the flows, the venues, the times. As I say, it's never been more structured. And from the Latin Quarter to the West End, with our partners up at Eyre Square, we're all sitting down now at least quarterly to say, we have this on, let's make it a visitor experience that's going to be that they come away saying, I want to go back. I should have stayed longer. Mm. I need to stay longer next time, because that's really the experience that we're offering, John.
1: Because the races is a good example of that. I know they have a system where they flush out the traffic leaving the race course, also taxis coming in. It's well structured.
6: It's so well structured they don't come into the city. And this is, you know, and I've sat in meetings for the last, 7 years that it's saying, I remember, I'll never forget it. I was in at a meeting and it was a big collective. The room was full. We'll call them all the dons, the business heads were there from all the areas. And it was vibrant with, we're not full. That's our quietest week of the year. So impressions are not always what reality is. So we did a whole festival, a new thing, summer vibes, putting, you know, street entertainment on, trying to, you know, basically bring people in to see the fashion. Retail in Galway has been really hit. We know that, you know, when people are going to Limerick, they're going to Athlone, they're going to all these different destinations. And yet we've got some brilliant retailers on our doorsteps like Harper, Irish Designs, Kilkenny, you know, Brown Thomas. So we just need to put it all in together with the festivals. And Mockness there, like we had a big meeting there the other day about Mockness and what's coming. And Gary's quite right what he said there. You know, we can't be putting on these big events and not keeping the art talent in Galway. So with all of this, then they're staying because there's so much happening all the time, which is so important.
1: Mm. Karen Healy from the West End side of things. I know it's going to be a busy few weeks in the West End, particularly with the Folk Festival coming to town very shortly.
7: Well, we've been preparing. We're very busy down the West End, given everywhere a glow up. So there's buildings been painted and there's lots of colour coming across the bridge, and we're just finding there's a lot more tourists on the ground walking around. You know, we're talking to them every day and they come down across the bridge. They see the pink of Gourmet Tart and the pink of our branding. And then like every business got some colour in the last couple of weeks. We have a big community and business cleanup in May where we all come together and we pull the weeds and we power hose. And we got the pedestrianisation started there in May. So we've brought a lot of colour down to William Street West and Lower Dominic Street and Dominic Street and Ravens Terrace. And we're ready and we're waiting. And Father Burke Park is going to be lovely and busy this summer. And it's so amazing to see it. It's got a bit of a glow up itself. There's new lighting, there's new pathways. The playground, which has a new fire engine theme, which, you know, works with the area. And it's great to see a lot of kids coming down to the park. Yeah. But we have, like, from literally the Folk Festival right to mid-August, we have festivals down in the West End, and we're just so looking forward to it all.
1: Even the whole pedestrianisation side of it, because I walked down there yesterday evening, and it really does link that whole area together and allows people to really immerse themselves. Yeah. You don't know where one establishment begins and the other one ends.
7: Well, that's a big thing about the West End. I love that you said that, because we do all collaborate together and, you know, we're fingers crossed for the good weather now for the next week or two. But that's it. Like Massimo is right next door to Universal, and you know, you don't know which business is which. Everybody just sits down together, has a glass of wine from Universal. If you're sitting in Massimo, you can grab a pizza from Mona Lisa over to your Massimo tables. And, you know, we've a lot of music planned for the summer on the streets. And it's not for any one establishment. It's for all of the businesses. And the Uke Festival is on in June, and we in Massimo are adopting a ukulele orchestra from Rathfarnham, and they've come the last couple of years, and there's about 30 of them, and they play on the street, and it's just, I think there was about 600 people on the street enjoying this Rugs ukulele orchestra from Rathfarnham last June, and we're hoping to have a few different things on the street to entertain people. But it's the collaboration down at the West End that I, and the community that I personally just love. And it's just, I love that about the West End.
1: Mm. Let's have a look to some of the highlights of summer. And Gary, I want to go back to you. So we'll talk about the Galway Film Fair first. It'll be a big occasion.
8: It will. That's running from the 6th to the 13th of July. The programme for that isn't out yet. They keep that. They're nearly as bad as the Arts Festival about keeping it close to their chest. But that will be launched in the next 2 weeks. They will launch that programme. It'll be... It does what it... It features Main shows in the evenings. It has a whole on the weekends, it's a whole series of short films that people can go and you go and you look at a block of those. That's one of the first things that will book out in the film flat. There will be names. I've no idea who they are yet. I haven't got
1: huge
8: the tip
1: international
8: of my,
1: names as well. Yeah.
8: I was texting WhatsApping around yesterday, and they wouldn't tell me anything. Anyway, so thanks very much, guys. They'll be in again. But that runs from the 6th. It effectively runs from the Tuesday of that week of July. Now, here's one of the things is it isn't confirmed yet. It will be largely based in the Town Hall Theatre, which it has been for the last 10, 15 years.
1: The
8: Palace. Here we go. Now, and I understand you want to turn it into flats. It won't be. We have a dearth of cultural infrastructure in the Galway. We've got to hang on to what we have, and we got to use what we have. I understand discussions are going on still between the FLA and Galway City Council in relation to making the Palace available again this year, and hopefully doing a little bit more with it than they did than was done last year, allowing it to actually be used as a hub for the whole for the FLA for the week, and that will demonstrate to other potential operators this is what can be done in the place as well. Now, it's unfortunate what actually happened. We haven't got the detail out yet about the preferred bidder
1: pulling
8: back.
1: Yeah.
8: And we only heard about that kind of almost by accident in the last couple of weeks at a council meeting. Hopefully there will be some announcement. Cross the road from it, and mentioning about it, the great announcement about the 12 million added to the further 7 million that's in place for the development of the museum. And that's a full development of the museum. It's not just refurbing the existing building, but it's moving across into Comerford House and the Spanish Arch and turning that into a visitor attraction, year-round visitor attraction, and something that we need in Galway and has been identified for years. You can go when it's raining, when it's peeing down, that's where you can go, even in the middle of the summer. Other big events, the Galway International Arts Festival. We've all had John Cromish and Paul Fahey on our various shows here on Galway Bay FM. I had John on the show, on the A's show a couple of weeks ago, talking about the thing. It is literally the biggest one yet. They are building towards their 50th anniversary next year, and so they're building their capacity. They're building the scale of things. But it's kind of two big tops. The Heineken big top, which the acts of that have been on sale for a good few months at this stage, and a bunch of those are sold out. Mm-hmm. You cannot get a Saw Doctor's ticket for love nor money. You cannot. There's no point asking me. I'd say you, John.
1: No, don't ask me either.
8: Exactly. Well, people think you don't
1: have
8: to have an
1: interview. They haven't asked me.
8: But all the other acts that are in there for the, for
7: Patti Smith is going to be phenomenal. Nice.
8: Which one?
7: Yeah. Patti Smith with Patti Court,
8: Smith is
7: Quartet.
8: Just,
7: that's going to be phenomenal.
8: Googie from the Roisin Dove.
7: Yeah,
8: I met
7: absolutely.
8: Him out one night just after that had been announced. Oh my God,
7: he's
8: it
7: so
8: was
7: excited.
8: Like the second coming of Christ would get the glow up, to use Karen's words, that Googie gave to Patti Smith. He's been trying to do that for years.
7: He also has his beloved Flaming Lips back as well, Googie's.
8: I can't wait for the Flaming Lips.
7: Flaming Lips
8: was one of the best gigs ever in the Arts Festival, of any kind, but music gigs. It was just, all I'd say is transparent plastic balls.
7: Yes.
8: Yeah. Anyway. Nice. Anyone who was there, you know what I'm talking about.
1: It's going to be an amazing 2 weeks. Adele, things like the Film Fla first and then the Arts Festival, what kind of a boost does that bring around the place?
6: Yeah, well, it's absolutely massive for the hotels. You know, it's massive for the taxi drivers. It's massive for the retail. It's massive for the restaurants, massive for the bars. And it's not taken away either from the businesses that are there throughout the year too. You know, putting on traditional Irish music nightly, you know, and the venues that we have. We're so lucky in Galway, the investment with the businesses around the Latin Quarter, and I can only speak for the area that I know so well, and like first impressions last, and the minute that people come out they see fire, you know, beautiful flowers, they see beautiful colours, they see lights, they see banners. They, you know, we take such pride in actually making sure that the area is a welcomed area and a safe area, you know, by the community working together. And then you have all the venues like the Doll Bar, you have T. Coley's, and then of course Taff, which won, you know, best bar in Ireland for traditional Irish music as well. And like, these are running, like the minute a visitor arrives at our hotel, like we have the Snug Townhouse in Knox here on the Hereford Road, we literally turn around and we pull out a map and we section out the areas, where to go to, what's on, what they shouldn't miss, what they should do, you know. And that's really incorporating, you know, the music that they want to have, the good food they want to have in Galway. And these festivals, then they're the icing on the cake for what's on in Galway during this time, you know.
1: Because things like the Film Flat, obviously that's a qualification route into the things like the Oscar as well. So you're getting big names coming down. Does that bring a draw to
6: Absolutely. The air? And, you know, you'll find time and time again, going back to the thing that, you know, they used to say Galway is where ambition dies, because they come and they stay forever. That's not the case anymore. They're coming to showcase where it's starting. They're coming and it's where they want to be, to actually, because it's got so well recognised now as such an established event that if you're at that, you're going to go far. You know, we've seen it before with Kneecap and all the rest, you know, was a good example.
1: Yeah, and Karen, the International Arts Fest as well, there's going to be huge names coming in. That's going to bring great life into your part of town as well.
7: Yes, yeah. It's the 2 weeks of the Arts Festival are, well, you touched on it, have over the last number of years become much bigger for us down the West End than the races. And people come before the gigs, they come before theatre, and then they come back down. You know, the gigs in the Big Top would end, you know, 10:30, 11:00, and people come back down the streets and up to the Latin Quarter. So, you know, we get a great twist, as they say, from all of the different events. But like the buzz has started already, and it's going to start from the folk festival. We've got the Crinan an Óg down in Fotheburg Park. We've the ukulele festival. We've Climate Inspirations. We've the Arts Festival, the Film Fla, and then we have our fantastic West End Theatre and Arts Festival that had its first year last year, and we've the second year this year, and that'll be happening just on the back of the Arts Festival going into Race Week, which is something that we did, Adele. You know, we found that we were quieter, and you know, we met with theatre groups, and we Malachy Duggan from the Blue Note and Massimo, now chair of the West End, we came together and met a lot of artists and collectives, and the West End Theatre and Arts Festival came about last year. It's got its second year. It's a small festival, but oh my goodness, it packed such a punch last year in the West End. And we can't wait for it.
1: It brings a new life to a lot of the venues. Totally, they're being used in a way they'd never be
7: Absolutely.
1: Used before.
7: Absolutely. So that's exactly the ethos of the WTAF, as we shorten it to. So they put an open call out.
1: Thankfully, there's an A in the
7: I know,
1: middle.
7: Yeah.
1: You're bold, Gary. You're bold.
8: I think the A stands for actual. All stars.
7: They put a call out in March, so they put the call out to all of the businesses in the West End, hospitality, all of the businesses. Us, for example, in Massimo, we had full theatre shows, we had poetry readings, we had open mics, we had exhibitions. Malachy himself wrote a play which took place in a camper van in Silk's car park. We had street performances. And we had exhibitions in kind of places that weren't being used in the West End. So literally cafes, bars, restaurants, just watch out, because you never know what will be happening. Like, you know, we turned the main bar in Massimo into a 60-seater theatre, 60-seated theatre. For these plays, like the short plays, happen for an hour or two, and then we clear it away, and then the buzz is there in the pub, and the buzz is on the street, and we can't wait for it. Yeah,
6: like you can hear here, you know, the expertise and the planning and the precision that goes into these festivals. Like, they don't just happen. Like, there's committee after committee. There's working together. There's businesses to businesses, you know, promoting and bringing these type of events constantly on in Galway. Like, how lucky are we as tourism providers and hospitality to say there's always something on in Galway, but not that it doesn't just happen. You know, it takes a team to make it happen, and that really is, you know, what that we're getting from the whole of every area, you know, the neighbourhoods as we call ourselves, you know.
1: And Gary, we mentioned the county as well. Headfest is just around the corner as well, and there's so much else happening.
8: Next weekend in out in Headford, Headfest, and that's been going for a good few years. Also, at the same weekend out down in Elton Ballanderry, there's this really, it's kind of a niche, it's called a glamping festival, but it's a glamping music festival. Élu Le Gras, celebrate with love, I think, is that what that means. There is a connection to Galway Bay FM, because I think a family member of Doc of the parish is one of the leading lights behind that. It's a young, cool, alternative, slightly grown your roll your own Bowron festival, but that's on next weekend, the bank holiday weekend. On the visual arts, as well as the galleries like Kenny's, who have a succession of exhibitions on behind us here out in Lisbon, the galleries in the middle of town. Uachtaráid Courthouse, they start their summer exhibitions programme on the 12th of June, and they will have rolling exhibitions throughout the whole summer. The first Friday of each month, basically, will have a new exhibition opening in the Uachtaráid Courthouse. And they go on. There's also, Clifton Summerfest. Clifton Summerfest, not unlike Headfest, similar sort of acts playing in a marquee in the showgrounds in Clifton. That's into June. The Ukefest, 19th to the 22nd of and that's all over the place, not just on the west.
7: It's
8: all over the place, and they do, as well as doing gigs inside in they're probably using Fatherburgh Park again.
7: Oh, they are. They're putting a big top in Fatherburgh Park.
8: Park has become, off Father Griffin Road, with the investment that fair play to the City Council has put into that, not on just the playground, but the full layout of the place. Mm-hmm. City Council also invested a few years ago in staging, and they allow people who are organising events to use staging. Yes. So, for instance, on the 6th of June in Fatherburgh Park, the Galway Community Circus will bring their small marquee. There will be a large rock and roll stage there with a succession from 3 o'clock in the afternoon till about 9:30, 10 o'clock that night. Teen bands who have been part of the Youth Lates programme, that's coming out under the nighttime economy stuff, and with Galway Arts Centre in Nuns Island, all of those get a chance to play at a summer festival in their town, in Fatherburgh Park, but also workshops that are going on. So those, what led me off on that is because the Uke Festival also uses the park for that. And the FLA, I'm not sure if the Film FLA are going to be using it this year. We'll know when they reveal their very, very well hidden programme.
1: Don't hold your breath, Gary. Coming back, we're going to see what could actually enhance the summer offering in Galway next. And you're welcome back to our Galway Thoughts panel discussion here on Galway Talks and Galway Bay FM. Adele O'Connor, I want to go to you over the Latin Quarter again. There's plenty of stuff there that people can already avail of every day and every week here in Galway City for the summer.
6: Absolutely, and I suppose our communication's been the key here for everyone about the experience that are available every single day, like the Cora Princess down on Wood Quay, you know, everything that, you know, as we've saying, Trad on the Prom, that's three nights a week out in Saut Hill. All these things that the tourists and everything is going on in Galway, and the sessions that are going on in our very own pubs, and the food that's being put out, and the oysters and the fresh fish, and, you know, everything in the seafood restaurants that we have here in Galway, bringing people in. Like, we're the only stop on the Wild Atlantic Way, you know, and we turn our back sometimes a little bit on the sea here in Galway. We've got the Galway Boats Tours, you know, we've got the museum down there with the Cladderhookers, you know, the Galway Boats, you know, that's an amazing experience.
1: Cora Princess as well, yeah.
6: Cora Princess, you know, and all these experiences that people are manning every day in business and running, and we need to communicate it not only to locals but to the visitors that, go on, get on this, do this. You know, if you go down to the museum, steam down the docks at the moment, down the docklands, absolutely take your breath away with the pictures, the boats, the culture, the restoration that's gone on down there. And they're all saleable experiences that people can get out onto every day, which we're so lucky to have.
1: And that's a good point, Karen Healy of the West End. It's all good and well having festivals and activities on week in, week out, but you need to let the people know about as well and get the message out there.
7: I mean, we do have some amazing resources in Galway. One of my favourite would be This Is Galway. You know, their website is just a mine of information, and any tourists that we come across, we would be trying to tell people to go to This Is Galway. And the West End, we have a great resource in our website as well, and we actually offer walking tours of the West End through our website. But This Is Galway have produced a really artistic map that they've just brought out, their latest edition of that, and all the different quarters are on it in a real artistic way. Anya Illustrations has done a beautiful job again again this season. But I give that, like, I give boxes and boxes of those maps out, because there isn't really a map that has all of the different areas of the city on it. And I would say to the tourists, I said, every single restaurant pub on that list, I personally would go to any of them. And I would, you know, sometimes when you go away, you get maps and they're very advertising orientated. But like, you know, that resource I think is great. And I think one thing that we could use in this city is a lot more kind of mapping in key areas, you know, big kind of
1: boards,
7: yeah. You know, interactive boards, or even just boards with information in key areas of the city, you know, up around the Spanish Arch when they're coming across the bridge, on the canal, up at the square, and yeah, that's
6: Galway City have actually just started a whole map and QR codes and mapping systems up on into boxes and areas. So there's a big plan to roll out that now in the next few weeks, which is great.
1: Gary McMahon of ACE, if people don't want to miss anything, you have a few resources there for them.
8: There are. But the best thing is listen to me on a Wednesday night between 8 and 9 o'clock. And can listen to you every day of the week, because you've always plugging whatever's coming up. But so apart from Galway Bay FM and the other local media, Galway International Arts Festivals, their website, giaf.ie, you will find out what's on. But much more, we couldn't do it. We couldn't actually run through the entire run of events that are there. You'll find those there. Same with the Galway Film Fla. It's galwayfilmfla.com to find out about that. Coming up sooner rather than later is the Galway Folk Festival, the 3rd to the 7th of June, at galwayfolkfestival.com. That's a festival that has grown and grown in the last 5 years, and is getting names like Richard Thompson, The Divine Comedy, Irish artists like Lisa O'Neill, Damien Dempsey, and our own people like Sean Kane, like that, in class venues, and linking in with their local, with their neighbours. But the thing to do is keep an eye out, and obviously, I'm giving websites, the socials, just all of this, the Insta, and if you're younger than that, TikTok. I can't figure out TikTok, but I get an Insta. That's where you'll find out what's going on and when and what you can get tickets for.
1: Gary McMahon of ACE, Karen Healy of the West End, and Adele O'Connell of the Latin Quarter, thank you all for joining us on Galway Talks this morning. Coming back, we'll go ahead to the weekend in sport.
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1: 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This is Galway Talks with John Moore. Looking ahead to the weekend in sport now, and joined by our head of sport, Ollie Turner. And Ollie, it's the start of the All-Ireland Football Championship.
9: Yeah, I mean, people are getting all excited about the fact that it's awful complicated and we can't get our heads around it. It's very simple. There's 16 teams and it's going to take 3 rounds to whittle it down to 8. So bottom line is, if you lose 2 games, you're gone. And if you win 2, you're into the quarterfinals. So it all starts for Galway tomorrow night at home to Kildare. Dangerous sort of a fixture, because everybody's getting very presumptuous that Galway are going to win this game. But it is 100 years since Kildare beat Galway, so maybe there's a reason behind that presumptuous. A lot of talk about Kerry Donegal tomorrow. Does it matter, John? Because the loser, I'm sure, is going to win the next 2 games anyway, you would think, regardless of how big a tussle that is. So I wonder how much they will be flexing their muscles. I'm sure they'll
1: unless,
9: be going for
1: unless
9: it.
1: You get a dirty draw in the second round.
9: You could, but that dirty draw would only happen if the likes of Louth caused a surprise and got back and beat Dublin. And then if you had the Dubs somehow getting a couple of players back and then they got the loser of Kerry Donegal, then potentially. So yeah, I take your point. There's a potential for a big gun, but only a small percentage. Cork Meath is interesting. That's a repeat of their Division 2 league final. And then Roscommon Tyrone, maybe that's the game of the weekend on Sunday in the Hyde. Can the Rossies get back on the horse after all the celebrations of winning Connacht? They have a really good team, John. And I'm telling you, if they mind their business, a quarter final is the minimum that Roscommon could be looking at in this year's championship.
1: Look at the Leinster Hurling Championship. It's the final round, Wexford and Galway.
9: Yeah, it's interesting, John, because the Galway team was announced just in the last few minutes as well. So no TV coverage of the game, so you'll be tuned into here on Galway Bay FM. But the three changes include Joshua Ryan, Darren Neary and Evan Nyland coming in for John Fleming, and the injured duo of Cathal Mannion and Aaron Nyland. So Evan starting his first championship match since 2024 when he was up against the Dubs in the round robin. Conor Cooney is back in the matchday squad. And bottom line is, if Galway win or draw, they're in the Leinster final. The big talking point here is, because all three games are on at the same time, is we'll be keeping a close eye on Dublin and Kilkenny in Parnell Park. If the Dubs win that, Kilkenny are gone. You'd imagine that Offaly will beat Kildare, who are already relegated. So that would be unthinkable. But Kilkenny have a pretty good record against the Dubs. But to win in Parnell Park, and Dublin know that they could miss out on a Leinster final if they lose, because they would be assuming Galway will do the business down in Wexford. So there's a lot of play there, a couple of interlinked fixtures in the Leinster Championship. Bizarrely, it's probably more exciting than the Munster Championship going into the final round.
1: Elsewhere, though, the Connacht Under-16 Ladies Football Final takes place in Bacon tonight.
9: Yeah, and the Connacht GAA Centre. Two right good teams here, John. That's going to be a game really to keep the focus on. We'll keep you updated on how it's going this evening. 7 o'clock throw-in for Galway and Mayo. And also mentioning ladies football, the Under-20s are playing tomorrow, Galway and Cork. That's at 2 o'clock in Tuam Stadium. So don't let those two fixtures go under the radar. Two really important games.
1: On to football now. It's a big night in Amundsen Park
9: for Galway United, who take on Bowes, who are third in the table. Now, United have one game played less, so they're on 20 points, and that's thanks to the win over Sligo last time out, which they badly needed. Because you remember, John, we've been talking here a couple of Fridays of Galway United throwing away points in injury time with last-gasp equalisers against the likes of Waterford in particular. But this is a fixture at home that they'd really be buoyed up for tonight. Bowes riding high, third in the table, as I mentioned, 8 points ahead of Galway. But at the same time, I think Galway have a good record against Bowes, and they won't be shy of trying to get all 3 points at home in that fixture tonight, what should be a big crowd and rising temperatures. Probably the big game of the weekend in Amundsen Park is tomorrow night, where Galway United women play Athlone. These two are away at the top, John, on 19 points. It's too early, isn't it, to say it's a title decider. But by golly, if Galway can lay down a marker and win that game, it would be a huge step towards winning the league.
1: Elsewhere, though, the Championship playoff finals tomorrow, Hull City and Middlesbrough at Wembley.
9: Much talked about this, John, wasn't there, during the week, with Southampton being kicked out on Wednesday evening after that hearing into Spygate. Southampton came out then and said, actually, we've been spying on three other clubs as well during the year. So now the FA are going, what's going on with these boys? So it's a bit of a kick in the teeth for Southampton. For Middlesbrough, can they get their heads around the fact that they're back in this playoff final? I think they will. And Hull City, John Egan, of course, with them. You know, they've been waiting in the wings, probably preparing for Southampton for a couple of days, but knowing that could change, it has changed. And there's so much at stake. A place in the Premier League, 2:45 tomorrow.
1: I'm throwing this at you, Ollie. Breaking news. Pep Guardiola is to leave Manchester City at the end of the season. The club have announced Sunday's Premier League game against Aston Villa will be his final match after 10 years in charge.
9: Yeah, of course, Pep himself texted everybody and sundry the night before the Bournemouth game. And he was a bit mad that it came out, because people were asking him after the Bournemouth game. But the club have literally in the last hour officially confirmed that he is leaving on Sunday. But I think we all knew that, given what Pep had said himself. Look at a brilliant manager. He's won oceans of trophies. I think 20 trophies in his time, in his 10 years with Man City. And I think we have to remember as well, this is a guy who did it all with Barcelona, with Bayern Munich. You know, went from Spain to Germany to England, played a brilliant brand of football, and really was, I think, a generational manager.
1: Elsewhere though, rugby, there's two Irish provinces in European finals this weekend in Bilbao.
9: Yeah, and we're keeping an eye on the one tonight, John, because of course that has big bearing on Connacht in the Champions Cup next season. Ulster, who are missing a number of players due to injury, are up against Montpellier, the side who beat Connacht en route to this Challenge Cup decider. Both the Leinster finals are on in Bilbao, so maybe the big talking point there, John, is the temperature update on Spain and mainland Europe in particular, who are getting huge temperatures. So it's going to be down to, you know, somewhere in around the mid-20s tonight because it's a nighttime fixture. But what about Leinster tomorrow against Bordeaux in the Champions Cup final? That'll be a different ball game because they'll be hitting 30 degrees, I'm sure. So it's a big ask for Ulster tonight, given the players they're missing against a Montpellier side, I think, who will really fancy their chances of winning this one. And maybe they're just that bit more used to those kind of conditions. They do have Rob Balakoon back, which is a big addition to them. But for Leinster, of course, they're up against Bordeaux tomorrow. French teams have won the last five Champions Cup, John. There was a time where Ireland were riding high and winning these for fun, with Munster picking up a couple in the mid-noughties and then Leinster winning four. But they haven't won it since 2018. And the last 4 years have been a bit of a disaster for Leinster. They lost those three finals in a row, including two one-score games to Ronan O'Gara in those Champions Cup finals to La Rochelle. So last year they lost the semi-final. They should never have lost to Northampton. Remember, they didn't pick Barrett until he came on in the second half, and you're saying, "Going, here's an All Black," and you're leaving him off the pitch. So I think this year the fact that Leinster are coming in as underdogs might just suit them. So a lot of people are saying Bordeaux are just a world class half the French team. Biel Berry on the wing, probably the quickest winger we've ever seen, and will take stopping. But you know, it's funny because sometimes that's how form gets thrown out the window. And maybe Leinster, with a bit of hate and a bit of determination, might just turn this. Interesting, this is Leinster's ninth final, which is more than any other club, even Toulouse, in the history of this competition.
1: And a busy night and Over the Line tonight.
9: Yeah, we'll have live coverage of Galway United and Bowes. We look forward to the Gaelic Games weekend, including the hurlers against Wexford and the footballers against Kildare.
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1: And that is it for the programme for today. My thanks to Chloe Nolan, who produced, and Shannon, who took your calls on reception. Don't forget that this weekend we have the Best of Galway Talks going out on Saturday and Sunday morning between 7 and 8 o'clock. We can listen back to some of our best interviews from out the course of the week as well. Back with you again on Galway Talks on Monday morning. We'll hopefully have the winner of the by-election into us in studio. Get out to the polls between now and 10 o'clock this evening if you haven't already done so. We'll also have a number of other issues to discuss on the programme, including a look ahead to a number of other big topics. We'll have a great musical act who are coming in studio to us quite shortly. They're going to be performing somewhere in Galway City later on today. Keep your eyes peeled on the Arts Festival for all that information and more. Up next, it's Ronan Lard of the Live Wire between 12 and 3. Between 12 and 1, he's a pure golden hour. From all of us here in Galway Talk, stay safe and have a wonderful weekend. Bye-bye.
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2: It's 7 o'clock. Good morning, I'm Alex Rowley. Counting gets underway this morning in the two by-elections which were held yesterday. We'll get a clearer picture as to who will replace Catherine Conley and Pascal Donoghue in the Dáil by mid-morning. Our political correspondent Sean Defoe reports.
3: The ballot boxes will be opened at 9am and with 17 candidates in Galway West and 14 in Dublin Central, it will be a long day of counting with some not expecting the Galway result until tomorrow. It's expected there that Sean Kine of Fine Gael could top the poll with Noel Thomas of Independent Ireland likely to do well, and a real test of the left-wing alliance as to whether it can challenge for a seat. Just 10% of the by-elections since 1994 have been won by a government candidate, which puts more pressure on Kine's challenge. In Dublin Central, while all eyes will be on Gerry the Monk Hutch, it isn't expected he'll realistically challenge for a seat. Instead, it's likely to be a shootout between Sinn Féin's Janice Boylan and Daniel Ennis of the Social Democrats. It could be transfers from the Monk that elects one over the other, with that being as unpredictable a transfer pool as we've seen in modern politics.
2: Meanwhile, our reporter Jessica Woodlock spoke to some people in Grange Gorman in Dublin about what way they voted.
4: I went Social Democrats, number one.
5: And why did you go with that?
4: Just to align with my views and kind of politics that I would like to see in government.
6: I voted Greens and then Sock Dems. I didn't see anyone else that I liked on it.
7: I voted differently. I didn't go for Fianna Fáil. I didn't go for Fine Gael. I went for people before profit.
2: Meanwhile, images of a by-election candidate in Dublin Central have been marked onto footpaths near polling stations in the city. It could be a potential breach of election laws. Cliona O'Dwyer reports.
8: Dublin City Council says it's received a number of complaints relating to images of a by-election candidate in Dublin Central being stenciled onto public roadways and footpaths within the central area of Dublin City yesterday. The council will now be issuing fines to anyone found to have breached the Litter Pollutions Act. It adds cleaning crews have been dispatched as quickly as possible to remove the images of the by-election candidate. In a statement, Gardaí said they don't comment on named individuals, entities or organisations, and they have received reports of a number of occurrences in North Dublin yesterday. They say electoral legislation provides for specific offences in proximity to polling stations and count centres. The force says the protection of the electoral process is central to democracy and a priority for Gardaí.
2: In other news, two men in their 30s are in custody over separate drug seizures worth €1.25 million in Dublin and Limerick. Gardaí and the Revenue found 20 kilos of herbal cannabis worth €400,000 in West Dublin yesterday. In a follow-up search, they found another €400,000 worth of the drug. Herbal cannabis worth €450,000 has also been seized in County Limerick. Virginia Giuffre's family say a police investigation into Andrew Mountbatten Windsor over possible allegations of sexual misconduct has given them hope. She'd sued the former prince over claims of sexual abuse before her death, something he's always denied. Detectives are looking into a claim that a woman was sent by Jeffrey Epstein to Mr. Mountbatten Windsor's home in 2010. Virginia's sister-in-law, Amanda Roberts, admits it might be difficult for people to come forward.
9: We understand what it takes to come forward, but I would also say the world is listening in a way that it wasn't listening before. I think the survivor community is open and ready to offer that support.
2: 12 of the Irish citizens who were detained by Israeli soldiers are due to land at Dublin Airport at around 1pm. More than 400 people, including 14 from Ireland, were deported from Israel after trying to reach Gaza with aid on the Global Summit flotilla. Multiple injuries have been reported, with human rights campaigners saying some activists on board have suffered concussions, broken bones and sexual assaults. Karen Moynihan, the Irish lead for the Global Summit flotilla, says those coming home are angry at the government.
10: Obviously, there is... first concern is that for everybody's welfare, but the reality is that this was done very openly and blatantly in front of cameras, and they know that there's more than 9,000 Palestinian prisoners that are having absolutely brutal treatment every single day. So I would say their general feeling is absolute rage that our government is doing nothing.
2: And that's your news at 7:04. In sport, Leinster head coach Leo Cullen admits they face a serious challenge against Bordeaux in this afternoon's Investec Champions Cup final. The URC champions have picked up 14 Ireland internationals to start. They're joined by All Black Rico Lowen. Victory for Leinster over the title holders would see them crown champions for a fifth time, and kickoff in Bilbao is 2:45. Connacht can look forward to Champions Cup rugby next season. Stuart Lancaster's side place in the competition was confirmed by Ulster's loss to Montpellier in last night's Challenge Cup final. Ulster wait for a first trophy in 20 years continues after suffering a 59-26 thrashing in Bilbao. The first round of the All-Ireland Senior Football Championship opens with a repeat of last year's final later. Munster champions Kerry welcomed the league winners Donegal to Fitzgerald Stadium for a 3pm throw-in. In today's other opening round encounters, Meath go to Cork in a rematch of the Division 2 league decider, and Galway welcome Kildare to Salt Hill in the evening game. That's at 7:30. There's also two matches in the All-Ireland Senior Camogie Championship. Clare take on Dublin and Kilkenny face off with Limerick. Soccer now. A place in the Premier League is on the line for in this afternoon's Championship playoff final at Wembley. Middlesbrough are in the match dubbed the £200 million game after Southampton were expelled from the competition midweek. Standing in the way of a return to English top flight are Hull City. After their dramatic Scottish Premiership title win last weekend, Celtic aim to make it a double domestic double later. Martin O'Neill's side go up against Championship side Dunfermline in the Scottish Cup final at Hampden. There's a meeting of competition royalty in the Women's Champions League final. Eight-time winners Lyon go against three-time champions Barcelona in Oslo. Spanish title winners Barcelona were 2-0 winners when the clubs met in the 2024 decider. And a top-of-the-table clash between Galway United and Athlone Town headlines today's action in the SSE Electricity Women's League. Elsewhere, Shamrock Rovers face Deal or Waves. Treaty United play Wexford.
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14: Good morning, you're welcome to the best of Galway Talks with me, John Morley, here on Galway Bay FM for Saturday, the 23rd of May, with you right through until 8 o'clock. Look back at some of the best bits of the programme from throughout the week and a second chance to hear the stories of our most interesting guests. Coming up on the programme today, more than 1,000 domestic abuse incidents reported each week here in Ireland. Protests held over uncertain future of Galway's Paula Cinema. Galway-based woman shares IBD story ahead of the World Awareness Day. And we had some live music from Niall Teague ahead of their album launch in the Mick Valley Theatre with Pádraig Joyce. All that and a lot more coming up between now and 8 o'clock on the best of Galway Talks.

0: You're listening to Galway Bay FM, and this is the Best of Galway Talks with John Morley. More than 17,000 instances of domestic abuse were reported to Gardaí in just the first 4 months of this year. That's a 10% increase in the same period last year. The figures released as part of Go Purple Day show domestic abuse reports continue to rise year on year, with more than 52,000 instances recorded across 2025. We were joined on the programme to discuss the findings by the head of the Domestic Abuse Services at Cope Galway, Gillian McNamee.
1: I don't think they come as any surprise, to be honest. I think every year we're seeing the figures increase where people are bravely coming forward to report what is actually going on. I think the more awareness and days like Go Purple that have been held have really began to bring it out from behind the shadows, and people are feeling more confident to be able to report about what is going on and being able to seek help, see what supports are actually out there. Because I think for a long time, definitely before COVID, supports weren't really known of. And once COVID happened and people finally realised that actually home is not safe for everybody, that has slowly started bringing it out from behind the shadows, out from it being a domestic problem to actually being a societal one. So I welcome the increase, while obviously nobody would like it for it to be happening. But to think that all these people are now feeling that they can reach out for support and that they feel that they're going to be supported is actually very welcomed.
0: Yeah, is that very much the key thing? Rather than an increase in the incidence of domestic abuse, it is those coming forward. So you're getting a clearer picture.
1: Absolutely. Like, we know currently that it's 1 in 3 women and 1 in 7 men. And then there's 44% that we know don't come forward. So hopefully that 44% is coming down and they are actually coming forward and beginning to realise that it's not their burden to carry alone, that there is services there for them. They have done nothing wrong. And that we can start flipping the narrative back onto the person that deserves it, the person causing the abuse, causing the hurt and the harm, and that's where we need to start putting the focus and shining a light on.
0: How difficult is it for a victim to come forward, Gillian?
1: I think that that's really a very individual obstacle for people. Some people, it might be because they are perceived to have really high positions in society, and nobody would ever believe it would happen to them. You know, there's this perception that it happens to other people or it happens to people in certain socioeconomic backgrounds. But if it's 1 in 3, we know that that's not true. Domestic abuse doesn't discriminate. So it can be very hard for somebody that, like I say, is perceived to be very high up in society, or the abuser is seen to be the pillar of the community, because of that wondering about who's going to trust them, who's going to believe them, who's going to actually back them up, and what about when they say it for the first time? I mean, that also makes it very real for the person, because up until that, it's theirs, and is it really true until they actually formally speak about it to somebody and open that can, you know? So for us to be there when they are ready to open that is so important, and to ensure that we can help others in the community to be able to receive that information when it comes out. Then you have people that are over in Ireland that have been brought over by the abuser. He has her documentation, will tell her that nobody's going to believe her, that the Gardaí won't help her, that the services won't help her, that her English isn't good enough so nobody will understand, that she'll never see her child again. And none of that is true. Services are 100% there to help any victim, and we really need to get that message out there, because that's all the narrative that they're hearing, is that nobody believes them, there is no hope, it's a waste of time. And then what are the consequences if she tries to reach out for support and we don't believe her, and then he finds out, and then the repercussions of that? So really having that message hammered home out there, and it's very hard to be able to drown out his voices in her head with the messages that we're sending. And that's why we need more community behind it. We need more information out there, people feeling free to talk about domestic abuse, and then to help normalise it for a conversation, to make it safer to come forward.
0: I know that Gardaí received an increase of 2,000 year-on-year calls related to domestic abuse. Has that been mirrored in your services in Cope Galway, Gillian?
1: Yeah, we're definitely seeing more of an increase of people reaching out, and reaching out in different ways, reaching out by email, reaching out by attending different events that we have on, or just beginning to know a bit more about our service. I think domestic abuse services are one of those things, unless you actually need it, you may not know that it exists or what exists out there. A lot of people believe that when you talk about domestic abuse, that it's only the domestic abuse refuge that's in place. where in fact we work across all of Galway City and County. We can come out to the woman, particularly if there's transport issues, but also to remove every obstacle that we possibly can so that we can get out to the woman to be able to support. So sometimes I think that's a barrier to people reaching out. They feel that, oh no, I don't need refuge, or somebody else needs it more than me, because victims tend to minimise what's happening to them, where that's just not every single woman and their children deserve the exact same support. And it comes in different ways for where they're at in their journey. And that's what our service does extremely well, is we will meet them where they're at and take it at their pace. And there's no force, or there's no judgment, or there's no, you know, you have to leave them, or you have to do this, you have to do that. It's very much done in conjunction with the woman to keep herself safe and to help her take the steps forward that she needs to do to keep her and her child safe and together.
0: I know that of those who reported their abuse to Gardaí, 48% reported that they were dissatisfied with how their initial report was dealt with. Has that been remedied in the interim, Gillian, particularly with things like the establishment of the specialist services unit?
1: Yeah, there's definitely, I can only speak locally for my own relationship with the Gardaí here, and we work extremely well together. We held an event there on the 6th of May called Safe and Together, and that's really about putting our focus on the safe parent, and that the child can stay safe with them. And the Gardaí were present, and many other multidisciplinaries were present together as well. And that's so that we can all come together and kind of break down the barriers that it's the responsibility of the guards, or it's the responsibility of the domestic abuse service, or it's responsibility of the courts. It's everybody's responsibility. And I think that shared responsibility and that interagency working has worked really well for us here in Galway and across Galway City and County. And I certainly know that I can pick up the phone to the Gardaí locally here if there is anything. And I think that works both ways. We have a really good relationship. And, you know, as with every service, something goes wrong sometimes. And, you know, you try and make sure that we get it better the next time. Or what can we do that we hadn't thought of being able to meet the needs like that? So we work very closely together to help kind of remedy any of that. And the Gardaí certainly do reach out to us if something hasn't worked, to see, is there another way, and what could we do, and vice versa. Can we go down with the woman to the court, or down to the Garda station to help make it a bit easier? Or can they come and meet her somewhere with us when it hasn't really worked the first time, so that we can help that woman feel more confident and trusted in the system.
0: Mm. And is the legal part of the system working, Gillian? Because I know that the statistics released by An Garda Síochána showed there were more than 13,350 charges or summons created in 2025 from domestic abuse incidents, which is up 2% on the year previous to that. Is it robust enough for victims, the legal system?
1: From what I have heard from survivors, there's definitely need for improvement. There's a real need for access to legal aid solicitors so that they can help them prepare in court. We can do it from our side, but when it comes from the legal element, that they have somebody with them. You know, the system is only good as it's delivered upon. So a woman gets an order, but that order is only a piece of paper until it's required, and they can ring the Gardaí and make sure that it's acted on and the breaches are acted on. Again, we hope that some of the work with that Safe Together model, where we look at all the things that mum is doing right to keep the child safe, whether it comes to maintenance or access, that we start looking at actually what the perpetrator is and hold him responsible for the parenting of the child. So there's a bit of education, I think, around there. And I know the new president of the judges is looking at that to try and make sure that courts are more trauma informed, that they are more aware of domestic abuse and the tactics that an abuser will use, and coercive control, and even using the system to re-traumatize and re-abuse the woman and the child to try and, you know, bring them back to court and then not turning up. And every time a woman does that's another time he is controlling her behavior. So there's definitely a huge piece around education around there, but I definitely see an increase in women's faith in applying for orders and being able to, you know, look at the more serious ones, the barring order and the interim order. And I think there's a bit of misunderstanding out there about a barring order so it's so easy to get one. But if there's a barring order in place, there is a very serious reason why that is in place. perpetrators often play down, oh, she has a barring order against me, when it's a lot more than that. It's a lot more insidious, and the courts are very reluctant to give out barring orders. So if there's one in place, it's for a very good reason.
0: What about counselling or therapy notes? Because I know that opposition GDs have been calling for a ban on them in courts, Gillian. Is that something that ye support in Cope Galway?
1: I know from listening to Minister O'Callaghan speaking on the 31st of March, and he went into great detail about why they can't be completely banned, that if counselling notes were completely banned, there could be information in those notes that would pertain to a fair and just trial. So I know his proposal is that the counselling notes will be there and will only be used if it's pertinent to the trial, and it will be down to the judge and they won't be read out in the court. We don't do counselling in our service, so I'm not the expert in the area. That would definitely be for my colleague, Cathy Connolly. But from listening to Minister Justice, I understand the advice that he's been given and that it would actually be unconstitutional to completely bar it. But one way that we can assist with that is, again, back to that Safe and Together model, where we record notes through the eyes of the perpetrator and what he is actually doing. You know, sometimes it might be recorded she withdrew her order, when actually, in fact, it might be that he threatened her and therefore she withdrew her.

0: morning in terms of domestic abuse, Gillian, where's the best way of them reaching out?
1: They can reach out to us on 091-565985 and we would welcome their call.
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0: This is the best of Galway Talks with John Morley. You're listening to Galway Bay FM. Now, a protest took place outside Galway's Paula Cinema on Sunday last as fresh uncertainty emerged over the future of the venue. It comes after efforts to reopen the Arthouse Cinema suffered another major setback with a prospective operator pulling out of plans to take over the building due to rising refurbishment costs. We were joined on the programme to discuss this by one of the protesters last Sunday, Conor Burke.
10: Yeah, I think so. I mean, the response we got, though, on social media and just within the general arts community, is extremely good. And it shows that there's a real deep feeling about Palace and maintaining it as a going concern amongst the community, you know.
0: Mm. I suppose some people might argue if people feel that strongly about it in social media, why didn't they get an umbrella and come out and protest outside it yesterday? I see from the pictures, perhaps it was around 10 people gathered. That'd be fair representation?
10: 10 to 15 or so of us, yeah. It was a fairly cold and squally day yesterday, which I think had something to do with it. But I'd say it's also to do with the uncertainty, I suppose, that continues around Palace, and people aren't sure, I suppose, as to where things stand currently. The council have been sort of very quiet, apart from the statement saying that their now preferred operator that they were looking to has pulled out. So I guess the protest is also mainly about trying to get some answers as well in terms of, you know, where things are going from here. Because, you know, this time last year, the council came out and they said they were committed to maintaining Palace as a going concern. And they put forward tendering process where, you know, you had various

0: different interested parties coming out. Now, at that time, we suggested that there was a flaw in their stipulations that, you know, commercial viability had to be adhered to if any proposal was going to be accepted. And so this immediately limits it to, you know, a for-profit industry and, you know, a public arts model, we'll say, as what we were proposing in the campaign should be the model, was more or less going to be rejected outright. And I think, you know, we've been proven correct in that context, because the for-profit company that they had come in to hopefully take it over have now realized that it's not economically viable in that context. But there are many other ways in which Palace could be an extreme benefit to the local arts and film community here in Galway.
1: Do you have sympathy for the local authority, though, insofar as they have suffered a substantial liability when it comes to the venue, and they need to try and recuperate some of that loss?
0: Yeah, I understand. I mean, something like 8.5 million was spent on the building of Palace, and it was beset by all sorts of complications during its construction and all of that. You know, that gets mentioned nearly every time there's a news article or any talk about the building. But ultimately, the building is here now. We have it. It's a publicly owned facility. And what the council seem intent on doing is trying to wash their hands of it and just hand it off to the private sector. Where is the public benefit in having all this public investment into something that then gets used for private gain? You know, in our mind, Palace could be a conduit through which the film and arts community in Galway could develop their careers. And, you know, Galway is very good at producing artists and various different types of creative individuals. But what we're very bad at here is putting in place the cultural infrastructure that allows those artists to develop and forge out productive careers. And then what ends up happening essentially is these creative individuals move off to other cities or other countries. Or what we see happen in many occasions is very talented individuals, forgo a career in the arts and end up working in other sectors because basically the infrastructure is not here to help develop artists in the way that it needs to be. And Palace could be a conduit in which, particularly for the film and arts community, this could be achieved, you know.
1: Mm. Would the ideal situation be, Conor, for the likes of the Arts Council or even the government department in this regard to step in here, take control of the building and use it as that amenity for the arts in Galway?
0: Yeah, I think ideally, in conjunction with the various different film and arts bodies in the city, I think that would be a great idea. We have other models in the city that operate on that kind of a platform. The Galway Arts Centre, for example, the Town Hall Theatre. You know, there's various different aspects of the arts, you know. And, you know, I understand where people are coming from when they say, you know, the amount of money that's been invested or whatever, but that money only becomes wasted if the potential that exists now in the infrastructure that's there isn't fulfilled. So, you know, while there might be a requirement to put some more money in before we can get the results that we need, that's just, I think, what needs to happen. Now, you know, lots of public facilities require maintenance and upgrades, you know, on an ongoing basis. And this is a publicly owned facility. So the idea that putting more money into it to keep it sustainable shouldn't be dismissed, because, you know, all of our parks, our roads, our street lighting, all of these things require continual investment in order to function. And I think the arts and the cultural sector in the city also requires a level of investment.
1: I suppose the question is, Conor, does that come from the city council? Because we know that they are cash strapped.
0: Mm. Yeah, I'm sure the purchase of their new building in Merview there has really tightened belts. All right. But, we would welcome, obviously, any sort of state investment and any of the candidates going forward in the Galway West by-election. Feel free to comment on this, please. The Arts Council or whoever can come in and use that kind of a model. I mean, that's the kind of model we were advocating for in the get-go, is that it needs to be funded in the same kind of manner as different arts institutions are around the country and around the world, for that matter. They are generally state-funded, but the revenue that the city generates as a result of the arts, is dwarfed by the investment. You know, so You know, this city, I think the average is just under 1 million is spent on the various different arts institutions and grants and things like that that go out to the arts community. But, you know, there's well over 10 million in revenue that the city takes in from the various different festivals and art exhibitions and theater events that happen all year long. So I think we need to look at it, you know, in this broader kind of a context in order to really see what the potential is for Palace.
1: And can I ask you, Conor, is it even an appropriate setting for the film industry here in Galway, that budding film industry? Because a lot of people might make the point that this was designed as a high spec and sort of art house cinema. Does that sort of link up or marry with the budding and aspiring filmmakers here in Galway?
0: I think it does, or it can, at least in various different contexts. So you have, you know, if you have the infrastructure in place that from which artists can actually have the end product viewed by the public or whatever, that's a huge incentive, I suppose, for people to engage in the process in the first place. But there's no reason as well why the building itself can't be used in other ways, not just as a cinema, but as an education space or as a place where people can refine the skills that they need in order to learn the craft, essentially, of filmmaking. You know, editing, all of these things, production, all of the aspects that go into producing these kind of films and things like that. So, you know, I think we just need to kind of change the narrative around Palace. It, you know, for too long, I think it's been deemed negatively, particularly amongst many of the councillors who'd rather see it, you know, demolished and handed over to private property developers. You know, there has been a certain amount of investment put into it, but, you know, I think we have to draw a line under that and say, look, the facility is here now. So we either use it or lose it. And I would definitely be in favor of using it productively. And I think in the long run, it would, you know, stand for a benefit for the investment that we're putting into it.
1: Yeah, you mentioned some of the calls there to knock it down. One listener texts in to say 10 to 15 protesters says it all. Nobody cares about this white elephant, especially members of the arts community. Knock it down. Another listener says as well, we need to build social and affordable housing in that location as well. Is there not merit in that in a housing crisis, Conor, to maybe look at housing units in that site?
0: There are many, many different sites throughout the city and county that could be used and are being used to some extent for that purpose. But, you know, won't even get into the model of handing over public land to private property developers that the state seems intent on doing. But you can always make that argument that there's always something more important to spend public money on, like whether it's healthcare, whether it's housing, whether it's, you know, the various different things that people need at a critical level. But society also needs the arts and culture. And a society without art and culture is a very, very sad society. So I would argue strongly that this has the potential to you know, be a real benefit to the city in the long term. All it needs is the correct vision coming forward from the council to actually implement a strategy that will benefit the arts and film community here. You know, the turnout yesterday, I wouldn't read too much into it. We've had massive protests on this issue previously. You know, I think online as well, the support, just, you know, we had a very short time to organize this protest. Didn't give people a lot of time, I suppose, to plan. But, you know, just the online support, you know, you can certainly tell by, so I've been involved in many campaigns over the years. And, you know, you can tell by the kind of groundswell of support that you can see whether there's a strong feeling about something or not. And definitely the reaction we're getting on this is definitely that there's a huge amount of support out there for Palace, and not only for Palace being maintained, but it being maintained on the correct footing.
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1: This is the Best of Galway Talks with John Morley. Now, as part of World IBD Day on Tuesday last, Crohn's and Colitis Ireland launched a new campaign highlighting the importance of community support for people living with inflammatory bowel disease. The It Takes a Village campaign comes as around 50,000 people in Ireland are living with Crohn's disease or ulcerative colitis. We were joined on the programme by Galway-based woman Sarah Creighton, who says that living with the condition affects everything from travel and work to daily routines and mental health.
10: Yes, my name is Sarah. I'm from Mayo, and I myself was diagnosed with ulcerative colitis back in 2019. I had about 2 years of symptoms, so it was a long road to get there, and I think that's quite common, unfortunately, in Ireland for some people living with IBD. So IBD stands for inflammatory bowel disease, so it's made up of Crohn's and ulcerative colitis. So I was diagnosed with ulcerative colitis in 2019, and the initial treatment that I got worked well. So I suppose from maybe a bit of a selfish point of view, I didn't really learn more about it. But then last year I had a couple of flare-ups, so that's what kind of drove me to look into Crohn's and Colitis Ireland some more, and I became a member this year, and yeah, working with them this year now to promote the World IBD campaign tomorrow.
1: How has your condition affected you in your day-to-day life, Sarah?
10: So I suppose right now I'm feeling well, so it's okay for now, but when it does flare up, you know, the kind of main symptoms that I would have would be a lot of like urgency to use the bathroom. You'd be passing blood when you go to the bathroom, things like that. I suppose for me the big thing is urgency. But the IBD team in the hospital in Galway are brilliant, and now I know if I do see the signs of a flare, I can contact them, and they have a brilliant IBD nurse tech service. So I get onto them as early as I can, and that would be a big piece of advice I'd have for anyone with IBD, or if you're just experiencing anything that doesn't feel normal to you, to, you know, go to your doctor and, you know, stay persistent with it, because yeah, there's nothing worse than letting something get out of hand, and then the anxiety around that, you know, can kind of, it's kind of like a vicious circle then, you know, if you're anxious about symptoms you're experiencing, it can kind of nearly make them worse then in a way. So
1: I know a lot of work's been done on sort of the right to use a toilet, and even more on expanded toiletry facilities. Would that be a big help to you and others with the condition?
10: Yeah, I think so, especially if I was in a flare-up. Like I said, I'm lucky now, the new treatment I'm on seems to be working. I moved on to a biologic treatment, so that's a self-administered injection every 2 weeks, and that seems to be working very well. But no, the no-weight cards, they were released by Crohn's and Colitis Ireland, And when you become a member with them, you get that in the post. And it was brilliant. Like, they sent out a lovely welcome pack with loads of information and the no wait card. And then they even sent the no wait card in multiple languages. So I was going traveling. I was going on a ski trip not long after I received that welcome pack. So I was able to bring the one in French just in case. And luckily now I didn't need to use it, but it was great to have the option there and to have it in multiple languages, because you never know where you might be going and where you might need it.
1: Ahead of the World Awareness Day tomorrow, I know they've released a guide. Will you tell us a bit about that, Sarah?
10: Yes, so the guide is for the friends, family, colleagues, community around the person living with IBD, more so than the person themselves. I think in other years, you know, they might have focused more on the individual that has IBD themselves, but this year they're really trying to focus on the community around that person, because it's not just the person themselves that it impacts, it really impacts everyone around them. So the guide is brilliant. It's a really nicely put together PDF, and you can access it for free on the Crohn's Colitis Ireland website. So it targets friends, family, colleagues, workplaces, you know, just on how you can be that support for people with the disease, and you know, ways you can help them, because the disease is invisible for a lot of people, but it doesn't mean the support should be so.
1: And there's a webinar taking place tomorrow evening?
10: Yeah, so at 7 p.m. tomorrow, it's a free online webinar, so I'd encourage everyone to tune in if you can. If you go to crohnscolitis.ie/ it takes a village, you can access that webinar for free.
1: And as part of that, you have the likes of Dr. Susan Brannick and Sarah Riley talking, isn't it?
10: Yeah, so there's a clinical psychologist on talking about that and how to support people that are living with the disease.
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1: 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Niall Tegan, Pádraig Joyce joined us ahead of their album launch on June the 12th in the Mick Glennie Theatre. They started by playing this original song.

0: Well done. That is Thistledown Sally from the new album coming out called Lost on the Wander. And I'm joined in studio by Niall Teague and Pádraig Joyce as well. If you want tickets to that concert in the McLally Theatre on the 12th of June, all you have to do is text in the name of their album, your name and location, to 086-3833-553. Niall, I want to go to you first, though, because you're bringing out this new album. We'll say the name of it there just to remind people, Lost in the Wonder. Tell us a bit about it. What's been building up to this?
1: Okay, this album is a collection of songs, 10 new songs that we've been working on for the last 2 years. And we're currently touring it. And we've been doing a nationwide tour, and we've been doing a lot of shows with Sharon Shannon. We've been playing big theatres, smaller venues, all over the place, you name it. And this is going to be a special homecoming show here in Galway. And we're really excited about it. We're really proud of these songs. We think it's some of our best work, and we hope people will agree with us.
0: Mm. How does the dynamic work, Pádraig, in terms of songwriting and getting it together?
2: It varies from song to song, to be honest. Sometimes Niall will come with a song or maybe even a melody and come to me for lyrics. Sometimes he'll have it completed. Sometimes I'll do the other way around. On the next song we're going to do, I think it went back and forth a few times, didn't it? There was a basic idea there on piano, came to me, rewrote the lyrics, rewrote the melody. The whole thing's completely different from when it was when it started out. So it can really vary from song to song.
0: The name of the album, Lost and the Wander, where does that come from, Niall?
1: Well, myself and Joycey, we play regularly in the Keys. And we have very important chats after the gig in the alleyway. And that's where this song came from. What do you think of this? Oh, there's a song in that, basically. Mm. Lost on the Wander. I like the sound of that. And it led to this whole album and the feel of it. And we went for a kind of a... I suppose there's a lot of John Prine in there. Joycey's a big fan of Eric Clapton. Townes Van Zandt. There's some Irish folk influences in there, and so it's a kind of acoustic album, and we've some fantastic players on it. Jim Higgins is playing percussion on it. We've got Sam Wright on bass, Neil Fitzgibbons on fiddle, and we've some beautiful harmonies as well from some local Galway singers. So
0: and even that song Thistledown Sally, it's some nice sort of folk Americana vibes to it as well, Pádraig.
2: Yeah, that one would be completely Niall's bag there. That came from him. I don't think I had anything to do with that one, but it sat very well with the musicians that Niall was talking about there as well, lads who are really well versed in that kind of playing. So it's a mixture of that type of stuff. There's a few ballads like that, love songs. There's a couple of more politically orientated songs on it as well, which is kind of hard to avoid these days. But yeah, they came out very well. Like Niall was saying, we're really, really happy with it. I mean, this is our fourth or fifth album now over the years, but this one we recorded it live in one day, which was unusual for us, but because of the standard of the musicians we had, just came out really well. So really happy to plug it and hopefully play it down in the road.
1: Joycey's mother-in-law likes it, which is good.
2: That's always important.
1: Her name is Sally, actually. Okay. And she hasn't swam in the sea since.
0: What was it like recording it all live in the one day?
2: It was tough on you. You were doing most of the singing.
1: I won't say it was stressful, but like, yeah, a major amount of focus. It was challenging for Paddy Jordan, the engineer. We recorded in Laban, so we had to set out the room in such a way that, you know, everything was well separated, but that we could still feel the energy from each other. Poor Jim Higgins was pretty much in a closet, but he's so skilled, it didn't matter to him. So we did each song about three times until everyone felt that we'd captured it, and we just kept moving through it. There was a power cut in the middle of the session.
2: That's right, yeah.
1: Which was good because it gave us a chance to go eat a sandwich. We got to the garage and it had no power either. But they let us in anyway. They had to force the door open to get a sandwich for us. And Paddy Jordan, being so on top of things, had a reserve battery. So the session would have been lost otherwise.
2: It was a close one, yeah. But I think it's because of the standard of those musicians. There's a bit of pressure there to get it right, you know, because you don't want to waste these lads' time, you know, but thankfully that pressure worked off and everything came out really well.
0: The next song from the album you're going to play for us is called God's Walked Out the Door. Who wants to set this up for us?
2: I will. This is a song we were trying to write, basically trying to get into the mind of the everyman who maybe might be a bit overwhelmed by all the news and notifications of war all around the world and stuff like that. So it's just trying to get into that mindset of just kind of how upsetting that can be and how difficult it can be to make a decision on how you feel about these things when there's just so much information coming in at all times, you know. So.

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That's it for this morning. We're back again at the same time tomorrow morning for the Best of Galway Talks and Galway Talks on Monday morning from 9. From all of us here on Galway Bay FM, stay safe and have a wonderful weekend. Bye-bye.

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11: It's 8 o'clock. Good morning, I'm Alex Rowley. Counting gets underway this morning in the two by-elections which were held yesterday. We'll get a clearer picture as to who will replace Catherine Connolly and Pascal Donoghue in the Dáil by mid-morning. Our political correspondent Sean Defoe reports.
12: The ballot boxes will be opened at 9am and with 17 candidates in Galway West and 14 in Dublin Central, it will be a long day of counting, with some not expecting the Galway result until tomorrow. It's expected there that Sean Kine of Fine Gael could top the poll, with Noel Thomas of Independent Ireland likely to do well, and a real test of the left-wing alliance as to whether it can challenge for a seat. Just 10% of the by-elections since 1994 have been won by a government candidate, which puts more pressure on Kine's challenge. In Dublin Central, while all eyes will be on Gerry the Monk Hutchett, isn't expected he'll realistically challenge for a seat. Instead, it's likely to be a shootout between Sinn Féin's Janice Boylan and Daniel Ennis of the Social Democrats. It could be transfers from the Monk that elects one over the other, with that being as unpredictable a transfer pool as we've seen in modern politics.
11: Meanwhile, our reporter Jessica Woodlock has been speaking to people in Grange Gorman in Dublin about what way they voted.
13: I went Social Democrats number one.
14: And why did you go with that?
13: Just to align with my views and kind of politics that I would like to see in government.
15: I voted Greens and then Sop Dems, so didn't see anyone else that I liked on it.
16: I voted differently. I didn't go for Fianna Fáil, I didn't go for Fine Gael. I went for people before profit.
11: Meanwhile, images of a by-election candidate in Dublin Central have been marked onto footpaths near polling stations in the city. It could be a potential breach of election laws. Cliona O'Dwyer reports.
17: Dublin City Council says it's received a number of complaints relating to images of a by-election candidate in Dublin Central being stenciled onto public roadways and footpaths within the central area of Dublin City yesterday. The council will now be issuing fines to anyone found to have breached the Litter Pollutions Act. It adds cleaning crews have been dispatched as quickly as possible to remove the images of the by-election candidate. In a statement, Gardaí say they don't comment on named individuals, entities or organisations, and they have received reports of a number of occurrences in North Dublin yesterday. They say electoral legislation provides for specific offences in proximity to polling stations and count centres. The force says the protection of the electoral process is central to democracy and a priority for Gardaí.
11: Two men in their 30s are in custody over separate drug seizures worth €1.25 million in Dublin and Limerick. Gardaí and Revenue found 20 kilos of herbal cannabis worth €400,000 in West Dublin yesterday. In a follow-up search, they found another €400,000 worth of the drug. Herbal cannabis worth €450,000 has also been seized in Limerick. Virginia Giuffre's family say a police investigation into Andrew Mountbatten Windsor over possible allegations of sexual misconduct has given them hope. She'd sued the former prince over claims of sexual abuse before her death, something he's always denied. Detectives are looking into a claim that a woman was sent by Jeffrey Epstein to Mountbatten Windsor's home in 2010. Virginia's sister-in-law, Amanda Roberts, admits it might be difficult for people to come forward.
18: We understand what it takes to come forward, but I would also say the world is listening in a way that it wasn't listening before. I think the survivor community is open and ready to offer that support.
11: And 12 of the Irish citizens who were detained by Israeli soldiers are due to land at Dublin Airport at around 1 p.m. More than 400 people, including 14 from Ireland, were deported from Israel after trying to reach Gaza with aid on the Global Summit flotilla. Multiple injuries have been reported, with human rights campaigners saying some activists on board have suffered concussions, broken bones and sexual assaults. Karen Moynihan, the Irish lead for the Global Summit flotilla, says those coming home are angry at government.
19: Obviously, there is... First concern is that for everybody's welfare, but the reality is that this was done very openly and blatantly in front of cameras, and they know that there's more than 9,000 Palestinian prisoners that are having absolutely brutal treatment every single day. So I would say their general feeling is absolute rage that our government is doing nothing.
11: And that's your news at 4 minutes past eight.
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20: But that feeling when we help secure a conviction, that stays with us forever. 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
25: Well, a mix of cloud and brighter sunny intervals today with any early mist clearing. Cloud may bring a little drizzle at parts of the west. Highest temperatures of for your Saturday of 15 to 18 degrees.
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25: 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Well, hi there and a very good morning to you. It's Mark with the Feel Good Breakfast right the way through till 11. Galway's best music mix. In there we have, of course, another brand new TV theme tune. Give you a chance to win a Galway Bay FM earbuds. Also, in the second hour, we'll have 7 seconds of someone, but who can it be now? You got to tell us. And don't forget, we'll bring live coverage of the Galway West by-elections count from Galway Lawn Tennis Club from 10 this morning. So make sure you stay tuned. Appropriately, for all those involved, this is for you. Good morning.

Best music mix playing Ace of Base. I remember teaching that to 32 Spanish students back in 1992. It's quite funny the way it came out. It didn't quite sound like Ace of Base. And before that, we had Europe and the final countdown. Don't forget, we have live coverage of the Galway West by-election count from the Galway Lawn Tennis Club from 10 this morning. So more on that later on. But what a night. There's a song for you. We had an amazing night last night at the Feel Good Factor, the show in the Town Hall Theatre. So lovely to meet so many of our listeners. Finally to put faces to you. Yeah. Was I shocked? Not at all. Sure. I said, you look fabulous. It was great to meet so many of you. It really, really was. We had a wonderful night. Nuala was just in touch and said, brilliant and class night last night. You're fabulous and very talented singers, Gina and Lorraine, and also the superb Conquerors. 1,000%. Can't wait for the next one. Nuala, thank you so much. And thanks for coming. Daddy and Norma as well. Love you, dear. Mary and Locke Ray. Michael D tuned in by looking for a little bit of Neil Diamond. No bother, Noreen in Clarence Bridge as well. Lovely to see you. Lots of you getting in touch. And the Chantilly girls. Yeah. Ashley B and Sheila and all the gang. Lovely to meet you all. We had a wonderful night. Okay, enough about the wonderful night. What about a wonderful morning? Giving you a chance to win Galway Bay FM earbuds. I think we're being a little bit easy on you this morning. What TV show was this the theme from?

Has to be one of my favourites, but what was it? What was that TV show? Any ideas? 086-3833-553. Michael D wants to hear some Neil Diamond. Here's I Am I Set. 8:15. Good morning.

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Come on, baby. 22 minutes past 8. Love that song. Ella Langley. It's just absolutely ginormously huge. The song, I mean. Before that, we had Neil Diamond. And I am, I said. So many of you getting in touch. Loving the man. He's great. I remember the Final Countdown used to be the theme tune to Saturday Stadium presented by Loughrea man Jimmy Nolan in his Technicolor Dream Jacket. So says Reg Senior. There you go. Dan Burke in Headford got it right. John and Caloran. Donal in Crockwell. Ellen Clark. Lots of you saying, play the whole tune. I know, we'll try and squeeze it in before the end. Who else? Anya Devaney and Mike Cullen. Yes, and Monin. Well done on last night's performance in the Town Hall. A fabulous night of great music. Looking forward to the next one. More in Oranswell. Thank you for being there. Joe and Kinvara got it correct. So did Bridie in Kylebrack. Morning to you. Angela Lally got it right too. Morning to Pascal and Bernie in Meath. Never been to Meath. I have. Just reminds me of the song. Loving the music. Well, thank you for being there. And yes, you got it correct. Of course you did. So did Anne in Loughrea. Martin Hines in Loughrea as well. I'd love a Neil Sedaka or Cher song. Gina, love to hear her sing The End of the World. So says Roger. I know she's great. She's fantastic. She really, really is. Morning to Tom. Yes, you got it correct too. So did Noreen. Bernie, if you have time, play the full song. Yes, you got it right. Well done, Colette too. Yes, Richard Egan in Kilcrease. Absolutely no idea. What? Mary in Crockwell, I'm surprised at you. It'll come to you in a while, don't worry. John from Loughrea loved that program. I loved it too. I think it used to be on at something like 7 o'clock on a Saturday evening. And everyone would be shouting at me to get ready for Mass. That's all I remember. Wanted to see it before we went. Marguerite Egan in Newcastle. Lovely music. And yes, you got it correct too. Who else have we? Nikita. Also, good morning. Is it... Big Ben was the bear. No, it wasn't Big Ben. It was just Ben. There's a little hint for anybody who's stuck. Keeper late Jerry and Rosemary in Chum. All getting it right. Rita and Mike Cullen as well. Katie, it's not the Waltons. No, Mary got it right too. And also, Brita, morning to you out there in Mike Cullen. Yes, well done to you. You got it correct. Mary Walton, Uachtaráin. So many of you.

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0: Galway's best music mix playing Westlife for you, Vicky and Mandy, Uptown Girl. And morning to Trish Linsky, getting it right. Liam in sunny Warrington. Well, the sun is threatening to come out here, so we'll keep fingers and toes crossed, won't we? Can you say hello to all the St. James girls on their way to the Connacht Under 10 Blitz in Beacon in Mayo? Hum the Jimmies. Also, big shout out to Margaret and Oran Moore tuned our way. And will you wish our daughter Rebecca and our son-in-law Danny a safe journey and a fabulous time as they're travelling to Italy today? This is Anne Palmer on Coolock Road. So your daughter Rebecca and your son-in-law Danny, wish them a safe journey and a fabulous time as they're travelling to Italy today for a couple of months. A couple of months in Italy. Oh, gorgeous. Looking forward to visiting them in a few weeks. Can I come? Think the theme tune. Yes, you got it correct.
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0: Time is now exactly 27 minutes to 9. Time for some Mark's Picks, if you're wondering what to do across Galway City and County. Today's Saturday, the 23rd of May. 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According to TripAdvisor, the number one music song and dance show in Ireland. Blas na Baltana continues, a Taste of May food festival in Galway. Google it, you'll find all of the details you need. The annual Tuam Charity 6K Run Walk takes place Sunday, 31st of May at 10 a.m. This year's charity is Clada Watch Patrol, who do amazing work in patrolling Galway's waterways with the aim to reduce the number of deaths caused whether through suicide or by accident. The run will start at the Palace Grounds outside the Coral Leisure Centre at 10 a.m. You can either register on the morning from 9:30 a.m. or go to eventbrite.ie and search Tuam Charity 6K Run. Please join us for a family or individual run walk with refreshments, teas, coffees, ice cream and DJ afterwards. Donations are also accepted on the day. Now, Alcoholics Anonymous Connacht are holding an open public meeting on tomorrow, Sunday, May 24th at 5 p.m. in the McWilliam Park Hotel, Claremorris. All are welcome to attend. And finally, for now, a Galway Hospice tea dance takes place in Tracy's Bar and Restaurant, Calimer, at this very night at 10 p.m. Saturday night. Music by Bernie Heaney, refreshments provided, a night of great music and dancing not to be missed. There you go. That's Mark's Picks for this morning. If you are running any charity events, make sure you get the details into us. And now Mandy wants to say hi to all her fellow Markies that she met last night. There you go, with a new name for them. Yeah, great to see you all. It's been mad. We got a request for Leo Sayre. Here he is with Orchard Road.

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There you have the sound of Head and Heart, Joel Corry. And before that, we had Orchard Road, Leo Sayre. Nice little memory for him. Incidentally, he celebrated his birthday on Thursday last, 78, and still touring and still sounding absolutely fantastic, I have to say. Now, lots of you getting in touch, 086-3833-553. Fantastic show last night. You had us all on our feet. Love Gina's rendition of Torn Between Two Lovers, your rendition of Wichita Lineman, and The Conquerors, simply the best. So says Anne-Marie. Well, Anne-Marie, thank you for that, and thank you for being there. Yeah, it was fantastic. We had a lovely, lovely night. John from Castleone got it right to today's TV theme tune. Thank you and your fellow artists for a much needed wonderful night out last night. Simply the best. Privileged to meet a lot of them. And Betty was in touch earlier on as well, because Natalie had asked Mary for me to play any song. We'll have to dig it up between now and the end of the show, especially for Natalie. We always try to change the songs a little bit, so we didn't have it last night. I'll try and play it this morning especially, but lovely to see you all and thanks for being there. Now, for those of you who have just joined our way, today's TV theme tune give you a chance to win a pair of Galway FM earbuds. What was this TV show?

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0: Rock FM playing Galway's best music mix. Robbie Williams with Rock DJ. What a same morning to Yvette and Joe tuned away. Great to see you last night. Tina has been in touch. Great to see you too. And that song you mentioned was me that played it. Don't have it, unfortunately. We will dedicate something nice to you. I want to say hi to Vanessa from Galway and her husband Matthew in Goostrey, Cheshire, from the gang in Galway. And also Adams the Fly, morning. Regina and Ballinasloe. Not Born Free, Pat and Loch Ray is wondering. Now, well done to our latest €1,000 cash splash winner, Catherine Tracy in Loch Ray. Brings us to a total of €10,000 we've given away so far. Will you be next? So, would you like a chance to win part in the €40,000 cash splash on Galway FM? 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Get your ticket now. Want to give a shout out to Anne, Nikki, Nori, Nolan, Carol, Dulla. Great to chat and get you too. Thanks for being there. Also from the Clifton girls who sat in the front row beside Roshi. Well, morning to the laddie. Today's TV, and thank you for being there. Today's TV theme tune was, of course, The Life and Times of Grizzly Adams. Yeah. Number 7. That was the bear. Or was it the donkey? I can't remember which. But anyway, some lucky person out there is going to win those Galway Bay FM earbuds. All part of Galway's best music mix. Stay tuned, lots of more of it on the way after news at 9.
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11: It's 9 o'clock. Good morning. I'm Ellen Butler. The ballot boxes are about to be opened as counting gets underway in the two by-elections. 17 candidates are vying to win the Dáil seat vacated by Catherine Connolly in Galway West, while 14 are running to replace Pascal Donoghue in Dublin Central. The first tallies are expected by mid-morning, while it's thought the counting in Galway could continue into tomorrow. The turnout in Dublin Central was just over 40%, while it reached 44.5% in Galway West. Our reporter Jessica Woodlock spoke to some people in Grange Gorman in Dublin about how they voted.
12: I went Social Democrats number one.
13: And why did you go with that?
12: Just align with my views and kind of politics that I would like to see in government.
14: I voted Greens and then Sock Dems. I didn't see anyone else that I liked on it.
15: I voted differently. I didn't go for Fianna Fáil. I didn't go for Fine Gael. I went for People Before Profit.
11: Meanwhile, images of Gerard Hutch have appeared marked on footpaths near polling stations in Dublin Central. They were seen yesterday during polling and could be a potential breach of the election laws. Clean O'Dwyer has more.
16: Dublin City Council says it's received a number of complaints relating to images of a by-election candidate in Dublin Central being stenciled onto public roadways and footpaths within the central area of Dublin City yesterday. The council will now be issuing fines to anyone found to have breached the Litter Pollutions Act. It adds cleaning crews have been dispatched as quickly as possible to remove the images of the by-election candidate. In a statement, Gardaí say they don't comment on named individuals, entities or organisations, and they have received reports of a number of occurrences in North Dublin yesterday. They say electoral legislation provides for specific offences in proximity to polling stations and count centres. The force says the protection of the electoral process is central to democracy and a priority for Gardaí.
11: 12 of the Irish citizens who were detained by Israeli soldiers are due to land at Dublin Airport at around 1 o'clock this afternoon. More than 400 people, including 14 from Ireland, were deported from Israel after trying to reach Gaza with aid on the Global Summit flotilla. Multiple injuries have been reported, with human rights campaigners saying some activists on board have suffered concussion, broken bones and sexual assaults. The Department of Foreign Affairs says it's been providing consular assistance and support to Irish citizens. Karen Moynihan, the Irish lead for the Global Summit Flotilla, says those coming home are angry at the government.
17: Obviously, there is first concern is that everybody's welfare, but the reality is that this was done very openly and blatantly in front of cameras, and they know that there's more than 9,000 Palestinian prisoners that are having absolutely brutal treatment every single day. So I would say their general feeling is absolute rage that our government is doing nothing.
11: At least 90 people have been killed and 9 people are missing after a coal mine explosion in northern China. Chinese state media says the blast happened late last night and around 247 workers were underground at the time. A huge rescue effort is underway. Sky's Asia correspondent Helen Ann Smith says this type of incident has happened before.
18: There are a history of these types of disasters in China. There was an accident back in 2009 that killed in excess of 100 people. There was another a couple of years ago where around 50 died. So sadly not uncommon, but this is looking like it might have been really quite a serious disaster indeed.
11: And there's a weekend of good weather in store. Temperatures will gradually rise, hitting as high as 26 degrees over the coming days. Met Air and forecaster Eilish Hankinson has the outlook for today.
19: Yeah, so really we have this spell of warm and settled weather building, and it's really building from today. So we will see, some patches of mist and fog around this morning, but then it'll be a dry day overall with plenty of hazy, sunny spells. It will be a touch cloudier in parts of the northwest throughout today, though. But we will see temperatures getting up to between 17 and 22 degrees.
11: And that's your news update about 4 minutes past nine.
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2: A mix of cloud and brighter sunny intervals today with any early mist clearing. Cloud may bring a little drizzle to parts of the west. Highest temperatures of 15 to 18 degrees.
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2: Hi there and a very good morning to you, the second hour of the Feel Good Breakfast. Want to wish a very happy birthday to Emer King in Clifton. Have a lovely birthday, Emer, from John and Ron Stone, who got in touch. And Emer King is going to be on the birthday countdown around about 10:30 or so. We'll have no Eddie Rowley today because, don't forget, we'll be bringing you live coverage of the Galway West by-election count from the Galway Lawn Tennis Club from 10 o'clock this morning right through until the single seat is filled. Now, today's TV theme tune was, of course, The Life and Times of Grizzly Adams. And congratulations to John McCluskey from Castleton Heights. He's won himself the Airbuds, the Galway Bay FM Airbuds. Well done to you. Let's get the tunes rolling. It's Galway Bay FM playing Galway's best music mix with Donna Summer.

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0: Go with BFM, playing Galway's best music mix. Sinead O'Connor, Nothing Compares to You. And before that, Hot Stuff, Donna Summer, which we'll dedicate specially to Nuala. Tuned our way this morning. Big shout out also to Patricia and John and Moy Cullen. So nice to have met you both last night. Martine in Belclare, morning to you. All getting in touch on our WhatsApp 086-3833-553. That is also the text line as well if you want to get in touch. Please play a request for Molly and Cara Kelly's of Derry Mullen Ballinasloe, who celebrates or making their first communion at 11 o'clock today in St. Michael's Church, from Mamo and Addo. So especially for Molly and Cara Kelly's of Derry Mullen Ballinasloe. First communion today, so we wish you well. Have a wonderful time. And can you play a song for twins Molly and Cara Kelly, also their cousin Oisín Price, Derry Mullen Ballinasloe? They're making their first Holy Communion today from Mamo, Dadu and relations. I came in second time from another number, so well done to you both. And we do wish them all the very, very best. Now, don't forget, keep the birthdays coming, because we'll have the birthday countdown in the final hour. We mentioned Emer Keane in Clifton having a lovely birthday, we hope. Today came in from John and Ronstone. Galway BFM News will bring you live coverage of the Galway West by-election count from the Galway Lawn Tennis Club from 10 o'clock this very morning, right the way through until the single seat is filled. So make sure you stay tuned. Big Sam is in from Valerie, and that's between 12 and 2 today. As I said, there'll be a dipping in and out of news as well as the count progresses. Now, well done to our latest 1,000 euro cash splash winner, Catherine Tracy in Lockray. That brings us to a total of 10,000 euro we've given away so far. Will you be next? Would you like a chance to win in the 40,000 euro cash splash in Galway BFM, where we're giving away 1,000 euro every day next week? Get ready to dive in and start winning as the cash splash is now running. All the details can be found on galwaybayfm.ie. 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Wouldn't that be nice? Absolutely. A special request for Ben Cunningham, who is making his first Holy Communion today in Corner Chapel, from Mum, Dad, Sister Evie and Joan, John, cousins Daniel, Alex and Finn, and Granny and Grandad. And thank you for that. We do wish him well. And also, great weather promise for today, so a bit of Billy and hot in the city, much appreciated, so says Anne. Well, it's time for today's 7 seconds of summon. Who can it be now? If you want to win yourself some Galway Bay FM charger, I was going to say it's a power bank, really, giving you a chance to power up regardless where you are. And stay tuned to Galway Bay FM playing Galway's best music mix. 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
1: Whatever set of loving arms, paws, whatever it is that brings you love and comfort when you come in that door is a beautiful thing, because there's so much goddamn hatred out there.
0: That's the question. Who can it be now? Any ideas? I want to say hi to Nick and Noreen and Noel and Karen Dull, all tuned away, hoarse from singing. Well, that's a good thing, believe me. And lots of you getting in touch on the phone lines as well. Best of luck to Father Griffin's Era O Girls team, who are preparing for their big day in Beacon today from Ella's family. Loving the show. Keep up the great work. Could you please play Rain Me In Love, the song No Idea Who It's From? I haven't heard of it, to be honest. Best wishes to Dahi and Shay Keating, who made their first Holy Communion today in Belclare, from all the O'Flaherty cousins. Got a request in to play this for Natalie, from Betty and from Mary. Natalie, great to see you last night. As requested, here's any song.

playing Galway's best music mix. Somber 12 to 12. And before that, the late great John Denver. We'll dedicate it especially to Natalie, who wanted to hear it this morning. Came in from Mary and indeed from Betty as well. And we'll also dedicate it to Catherine and all the family tuned our way. Wishing a very happy third birthday on Friday next to our wonderful grandchild, Roisin Gaffney in Oranmore. Lots of love from Granny Rita and Grandad John. Can you wish happy birthday to my beautiful mother, Diane Charlton? Each year she is getting even more fabulous. It comes in with love from Laura. They're all on the birthday countdown and that comes up in the final hour. Want to say best wishes to Jack O'Brien from Carrafin and to all his classmates in Ballinderry National School who are making their first Holy Communion today from his two

0: two cousins, Evine and Karen, his sister Amy, mom and dad, and Nana and granddad. Best wishes to Dahi and Shane Keating, making their first Holy Communion today in Ballyclare, from all the O'Flaherty cousins. All tuned their way. They all come in on the phone lines. And my goodness, so many of you getting... Our 7 seconds of someone correct today. Was it too easy? I don't think so, but a lot of you got it correct. Could you say hi to our beautiful granddaughter, Isabel Riddle, making her first Holy Communion today in Ballinasloe, from Nanny and Pop, Uncle Alan, Auntie Eva, Auntie Claire, and Gigi, and comes in from Patrick. All tuned our way. Exciting times.
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0: Eminem playing Go His Best Music Mix with Nick Kershaw. Wouldn't it be good? Want to say good morning, and could you please wish huge congratulations to my son Matthew Steele and his friends Kane Halligan, Ross Mitchell, John Donlan, and Jack Blake Cleary, who graduated from St. Charles College, Tuam, and his friend Jack Ryan, who graduated from Colarsta Valley Clore this very week. Wishing them a wonderful future. Comes in from Noreen Steele. Noreen, thank you for that. And want to say hi to Noria, who said good luck to Galway today. And can you please give a shout out to the boys and girls in second class in Scoilwira at Clarenbridge, who are making their first Holy Communion today. We hope you and your families have a great day from all the staff. A request for Ty Cuncannon, who's making his first Holy Communion in Firbo Church at 11 a.m. this very morning. Hopefully you'll have a lovely day. Thank you very much from Declan and Papa Tommy and all the Kelly family from Heather Grove in Merview. And can you wish Ty O'Connor all the best in making his first Holy Communion in Killannon today from his Auntie Neve.
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0: Time is now coming up to 25 minutes to 10. It's time for Mark's Picks. Blasna Baltana. Taste of May Food Festival in Galway continues till the end of May, the 31st of May. 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Trot of the Prom continues every Sunday, Tuesday and Thursday till the end of September in Leisureland Theatre Galway. More details on trotoftheprom.com. There's a tea dance in aid of Galway Hospice in Tracy's Climber tonight, Saturday 23rd of May. Music is by Bernie Heaney. Admission €10, refreshments served. Doors open at 9 p.m. Music starts at 10 p.m. Thanks to Mary and Nolene in Kilimer. And there's a tea, coffee, car wash at Ryan's Larratmore 10 to 4 today for St. Vincent's National School in Coolarn. And thanks to David for sending that in. Alrighty, 086-3833-553 is the text of the WhatsApp if you want to get in touch. We'd love to hear from you.

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0: 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I know you haven't been bothered on a Saturday morning, in fairness. Best wishes to Jack O'Brien from Corrifin and to all his classmates in Ballinderry National School who are making their first Holy Communion today. From his two cousins, Evie and Cara, his sister Amy, Mom and Dad, and Nana and Grandad, and that came in on the phone lines. If you want to give Maeve a call on 091-77-0077. Request from my brother Ben Cunningham from Kilcoona National School, who's making his first Holy Communion today, from his sister Evie Cunningham. That came in on 086-3833-553. One final chance to listen to today's 7 seconds of Summon, but who can it be now? Guess the voice.
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0: Well, there you go. 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Who is that 7 seconds of someone? 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
11: The Galway Races. No replays, no second chances. Be there when it happens. Where silks flash and hooves thunder. where every second counts and dreams can tear the odds asunder. 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The Galway Races, Monday, July 27th to Sunday, August 2nd. Don't just hear about it, experience it. 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

0: FM playing Galway's best music mix, the sound of Kenny Loggins from Top Gun back in 1986, Danger Zone. And before that, we had Kingfisher with The Blade. Now, so many of you getting in touch, 086-3833-553. A request for Zoe Ford, who's making her Holy Communion today in Clarenbridge. Wishing her a great day. See you later is the message. And congratulations on a fabulous night. Aoife King had a great night and is only out of bed now. Well, good for you, Aoife. Lots of you getting in touch. Today's 7 seconds of someone was, of course, Twink. Yeah, huge response. Some of you give her a full title, Adele King, but Twink is absolutely fine. I'd want to say well done to Dara Devaney and Moy Cullen, who's only 12 years old, but he's managed to get it correct and won himself the power bank for Galway Bay FM power bank, so you'll never run out of power, Dara. And thanks for tuning our way, and a big shout out to all the family. Well done to you. Congratulations to you. You've won yourself that Galway Bay FM power bank, and we get to do it all over again tomorrow morning. Now, don't forget, Galway Bay FM News will bring you live coverage of the Galway West by-election count from the Galway Lawn Tennis Club this very morning from 10 o'clock right through until the single seat is filled. So James is all set and ready to go with the local news at 10 o'clock. And as I said, we're here right the way through till 11. Birthday countdown is in there. We won't have Eddie Rowley today because due to the coverage of the count of the Galway West by-election, maybe interjecting throughout the programme. We will have our birthdays though. So if you're celebrating your birthday or you know somebody else who is, get the details into us. 086-3833-553. We'll get the WhatsApp to us and we will include them on the birthday countdown with all of the celebs who are celebrating their birthdays today, 23rd of May. My goodness, hard to believe it's the 23rd of May, isn't it? Want to say morning to Maura tuned our way. Staying last night on their way. My friends Breed, Porrick and Maeve staying last night on their way to Kerry for Kerry Donegal match, running out the door last night as they were arriving to go for breakfast with them this morning to compensate. Well, good for you. More on the way.
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15: Good morning, I'm James Verley. Our top stories at 10. Ballot boxes opened as counting gets underway in the two by-elections. And 12 Irish citizens detained by Israeli forces due to arrive home in Dublin Airport this lunchtime. The ballot boxes have been opened as counting gets underway in the two by-elections. 17 candidates are vying to win the Dáil seat vacated by Catherine Conley locally here in Galway West, while 14 are running to replace Pascal Donoghue in Dublin Central. Cross-party tallying has begun in Salt Hill. It's thought that the counting there could continue into tomorrow. The turnout in Dublin Central was just over 40%, while it reached 44.5% in Galway West. These people in Salt Hill told us how they voted.
16: I voted for Sean Kine, number one. I just want the bypass built in Galway, and I know his party agrees with it. So even though I don't agree with the party's beliefs or views, but I want the bypass. So
17: I voted Conservative. Well, I think the main parties, like the bigger main parties, they're just disconnected. I feel utterly betrayed.
18: Number one, Niall Murphy. Okay. Two, Ogbo. Three, Kine. I would have voted one for Kine if he wasn't Fine Gael.
15: Enterprise Minister Peter Burke has been analysing the ballot boxes in Galway West. He's hoping Fine Gael's candidate Sean Kine will win the seat, but he admits there's a strong turnout for the opposition.
19: Sinn Féin and Helen Ogbu would look to me are neck and neck on the left in boxes. But the critical thing when you go into Connemara, what happens then? And that's where it's very difficult to predict, because the 40 boxes that have been opened here that we're discussing are all city boxes. So when you go into the rural landscape, when you go up to north and south Connemara, it's very difficult to see who will emerge there. And that can change the complexion.
15: We will have live updates here on Galway Bay FM throughout the day from the Lawn Tennis Club in Salt Hill as votes are counted. Friends and family of 12 of the Irish citizens detained by Israeli forces will gather at Dublin Airport this lunchtime to welcome them home. Those returning were among more than 400 activists deported from Israel to Turkey on Thursday. Multiple injuries have been reported. Karen Moynihan, the Irish lead for the Global Samud Flotilla, says the treatment the detainees receive should not be normalised.
20: The flotilla is a completely peaceful, non-violent mission that was going to Gaza to break an illegal siege on Gaza and to bring humanitarian aid. So I don't think any of us are ever going to accept that this is what is going to happen, because that is accepting the absolute impunity that Israel is given.
15: Donald Trump has once again defended the war in Iran, insisting Tehran wants to, in his words, settle so badly. He has also reignited the debate around Greenland, sharing an AI-generated image of himself overlooking the Arctic region. The US president made the comments about Iran in New York last night while delivering a speech on the economy.
21: We have stopped them. They're not going to ever have a nuclear weapon. They're never going to have a nuclear weapon. And we'll have that over with soon. It'll be over with soon. And you're going to see numbers like you've never seen, both on the upside and also in terms of costs. You're going to see costs go down.
15: And now we cut to the Salt Hill Lawn Tennis Club for the Galway West by-election count. We have Bernadette live there with an update.
22: A very good morning to you from the Galway Lawn Tennis Club in Salt Hill. An historic occasion, the first by-election in the constituency of Galway West since 1975. 50 years ago, and at that occasion, it was the death of John Gagan Fianna Fáil that caused that by-election. And the seat went on to be won by his daughter, Maura Gagan Quinn. So really, in context, the historic nature of what we have here today, 50 years since a by-election. And this one was caused by Catherine Connolly being elected as Uachtaráin Heron. So her seat here, her independent seat in Galway West, then became vacant, and we have 17 candidates who are vying to get that one seat. So we've had tallying here since 9 this morning when returning officer Marion Chambers Higgins got it all underway. So so far we've had boxes opened in the Renmore, Merview, Tyrellin, Seamus Quirk Road, Cladda and Gaelscoil-Vic Auli boxes. They've been tallied, and at this point there's an early good showing for Sean Kine of Fine Gael and Labour's Helen Ogbu. Now, just to give you an idea of the breakdown of how those boxes have gone, it's a small number of boxes, but it does give a bit of a picture. So Barraith Independent 31, Cahill 187, Cupboard Independent 1014, Feeney Independent 8, Garrity Independent 329, Kane Fianna Fáil 417, Kine Fine Gael 1318, Lohan Sinn Féin 660, Murphy Green Party 298, Meejan the Lunniuk 640, Orlan Nugent Aintu 230, Helen Ogbu Labour 1262, O'Leary Independent 5, Ruck People Before Profit Solidarity 106, Ryan Independent 48, Thomas Independent Ireland 1030, and Welby Independent 345. So that's just a general picture there after those boxes have been tallied, and I'm joined now, and I will be for all of our count here because we'll be with you until the seat is filled. I'm joined as always by our analyst John Cunningham. John, first of all, Tá fáilte ar oath. Now, you've been having a look at the figures. It's early days. These are unofficial tallies, as we always point out, but our thanks to Fine Gael for supplying us with these figures so far. You also have been having a look, and you can give us an idea of what it might be showing us at this stage.
0: Yeah, well, about half of the boxes tallied at this stage. The City East has shown very strongly for Kine and Ogbu. Lohan, Thomas to a lesser extent, and Keane to a lesser extent. In City Central then, it switches. Cupboard was doing very well. Then Kine, Lohan, Ogbu, to a lesser extent Thomas, and also Garrity. And then you switch to the West, Salthill, Knocknacarra, and Kine is still doing well there. Ogbu and Thomas to a lesser extent. Then they're switched out to Clifton and Cong and Lettergesh. And that's all Kine, Thomas, Welby. And in those boxes out there, Welby seems to be outpolling Thomas. So that's the picture so far. Kine is doing very well, Ogbu very well. Also, the Lohan is there with McGinley. And, of course, Thomas is in strong contention still as well.
22: I wonder, would Mark Lohan be a bit disappointed at this stage? It's about 678 in those boxes, but given that a lot of them are City.
0: Yeah, I think so. Meejan McGinley, I would have expected her to do better in the City. So hopefully, she might do better in Coshariga and that. But the other thing is, Niall Murphy of the Greens is way down on what you would expect. In fact, Sheila Garrity is outpolling her. Again, it's kind of Ogbu, Thomas, Kine at the moment anyway.
22: It's a good point you make, because Niall Murphy had been a city councillor, so you would think that he would have a profile in the city, and if he's on a low enough vote at this point.
0: Yeah, there was a bit of controversy about his shares in Cisco, and there's also their position on data centres, where the Soc Dems are very strongly against the expansion of data centres, so all of that is leading to a drop in the Green vote.
22: Very interesting, and thank you very much, John. So, as we said, in our early stage of tallies here at the Lawn Tennis Club, it would look like Sean Kine of Fine Gael and Helen Ogbu of Labour are doing very well. And with that, it's back to you in studio.
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24: A mix of cloud and brighter sunny intervals today with many early mist clearing. Cloud may bring a little drizzle to parts of the west. Highest temperatures of 15 to 18 degrees. Warmer to the east and moderate south to southwest winds.
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24: Hi there and a very good morning to you. The final hour of the Feel Good Breakfast. Mark Roberts with you right the way through till 11. And at this hour, we'll have our birthday countdown. We'll also be bringing you live coverage of the Galway West by-election count from the Galway Lawn Tennis Club right the way through until the single seat is filled. Now, just want to say happy birthday to my sister Diane Charlton on her special day, from Judy and all the family in Oranmore. And we mentioned more earlier on, just wish Donegal all the very best. Is the message there. A big shout out to our friends Breed, Porrick and Maeve. Alrighty, let's get back to Galway Bay FM's best music mix with Bell X1. Rocky Took a Lover. Good morning.

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Go with Bay FM, go with Best Music Mix. They're the sound of All Out of Love. Especially for you, Monica, who's on the road heading to God's County in Sligo. Safe travelling to you, Monica. All Out of Love from Air Supply, especially for you. And before that, we had a little memory from Bellex One. Rocky Took a Lover. Lots of you getting in touch. 086-3833-553. I'd like to wish Zoe and Matthew the best of luck on their first Holy Communion Day from Gráinne McLaren, who got in touch on our WhatsApp. Don't forget, you can also give Maeve a call on 091-770-077. Best wishes to Jack O'Brien from Curragh Finn and to all his classmates in Ballanderry National School who are making their first Holy Communion today. From his two cousins, Evian and Cara, his sister Amy, Mom and Dad and Nana and Granddad, all tuned our way on this Saturday morning. Also, thanks for a fantastic show last evening in the Town Hall. Truly memorable night. Looking forward to the next one. Helena in Athenry. Well, thank you so much for being there. Also, want to give a big shout out to Daphne, who's recuperating and tuned our way, and the sun is teasing us. Big shout out to Mossy as well, and good to have you all on board. Mike asked me to play this last night. It's the sound of Squeeze and Up the Junction. Good morning.

0: WBFM playing Galway's Best Music Mix, the sound of Harry Styles. And before that, especially for Mike, we had Squeeze Up the Junction from back in 1979. Want to say Tume Celtic Fundraising Bingo is on Tuesday night at 8:30 in the Mercy Gym. Tume jackpot is €800 in a high of 52 numbers. The lotto is €800. This week, everyone will get a €40 voucher for Specsavers that attends the bingo. And someone will win a €300. So many thanks, as always, to Pascal McKenna for that. That sounds great. Best wishes to all the boys and girls making their first Holy Communion today in Kilmer. Special wish to Fionn Batty from all the Finertys who got in touch on our WhatsApp. Fans of the movies of Flashdance, Irina Cara is next.
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0: Always best music mix. The sound of Cliff Richard. We don't talk anymore, especially for Mary. And she wants to say a big shout out to Bernie and Jonathan, who enjoyed the show last night. Great to have you there. Also want to give a big shout out to T.R. Dallas, the wonderful gentleman that he is, and all his family listening in, and most enjoying the great selection of music on this Saturday morning. Hopefully T.R. Dallas will be coming to Galway very soon. Now, 086-3833-553. On the road to Malahide now, myself, to shout on the Colga lads. And that's Maura. Safe travelling to you. And also a big shout out to Paula tuned our way. All getting in touch on this Saturday.
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12: 10:41 is the time. I want to say congratulations to Cody Rooney on receiving his first Holy Communion today in Rye Hill Church. See you later. Love you from Granny and Grandad Rooney. And also want to say hi to Roisin and Mary and to the two ladies we met from Clifton, Bernie and Siobhan. And this comes in from Marie. And a big shout out to you all as well, especially Roisin. We had a fabulous night. Birthday people. A big shout out and a happy birthday to all of our birthday people on this, the 23rd of May. Emer Keane in Clifton. John and Ronstone wanted to wish you the best. Diane Charlton celebrates her birthday today. Third birthday on Friday next. I want to say hi to Martin McDonough, who we met last night as well, celebrating his birthday today. Happy birthday to Sinead Nguyen. Johnny Broderick is celebrating today, as is Martin Taylor and Trish Cuncannon. And we wish you all the very, very best. Who do you celebrate your birthday with? Well, born on this day back in 1983, Heidi Range, English singer, best for known as being a former member of the Sugar Babes, is 43. Richard Ayoade, the English comedian and actor from the IT crowd, is 49. Bob Mortimer, the English comedian and television presenter, is 67. Johnny Ball, the English television presenter, popularising mathematics back in the 70s and 80s, is 88 today. Born on this day in 1967 is the English drummer Junior Waite from the band Musical Youths. And Joan Collins celebrates her 93rd birthday today. Yes, Joan Collins from Dynasty and Ab Fab and all so many more. And we're going to be remembering Norman Johnson, from born on this day in 1943, and he was from the band Chairman of the Board. Happy birthday.

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FM, Galway's best music mix. Physical Youth. Remember that? Well, their drummer Junior Wade celebrates his 59th birthday today. And Norman Johnson before that, remembering him on the anniversary of his birthday. He was born on this day in 1943, chairman of the board. We'll dedicate it as well to Danny Corbett, who celebrated his birthday last Tuesday. Came in from Pascal, and his daughter Sean as well has celebrated. Can you say a big hi to my husband John Cook in Tuam, working hard. He comes in with love from Eileen. And thanks to Coolar National School for a great car wash at Ryan's of Lara. Enjoyed the cup of tea, chat, and stocked up on goodies at the fabulous cake sale. They're there until 4 p.m. today. We mentioned it earlier. Make sure you go along and support them. Well worth a visit. Thanks again from Kathy, who got in touch with that on our WhatsApp. I want to say happy birthday to Ian Doyle, who's celebrating his birthday today as well. I hope you get spoiled. Now, just to remind you, well done to the latest €1,000 cash splash winner, Catherine Tracy from Loughrea. That brings us to a total of €10,000 we've given away so far. Will you be next? So, would you like the chance to win the €40,000 cash splash on Galway Bay FM? We're giving away €1,000 every day next week. Get ready to dive in and start winning as the cash splash is now running. All the details can be found on galwaybayfm.ie. 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It's got to be fab. Think of all the wonderful things you could do with the money. I know. It'd be great. Just to remind you, Galway Bay FM News will be bringing you live coverage of the Galway West by-election count from the Galway Lawn Tennis Club. We've started since 10 this morning. We're going to be running right the way through until the single seat is filled. Just to remind you as well, In the Loop comes your way directly after the Feel Good Breakfast with James Varley and Sean O'Wale Kieran. And Big Sam is in for Valerie on the Wagon Wheel, playing all your favourite country music today between 12 and 2. So make sure you stay tuned for that. Alrighty, same numbers if you want to shout out on the show, 086 38 33 553, or you can of course give Maeve a call on 091 77 0077. Want to say keep up the good work. Play best wishes to Dahi and Shay Keating, who made their first Holy Communion today in Belclare, from all the O'Flaherty cousins. And best wishes to Jack O'Brien from Currafin, and to all his classmates in Ballanderry National School, who are making their first Holy Communion. We've only time for one more. Noah Cahan takes us quite close to the end of the show with The Great Divide.

0: One of the biggest tunes around at the moment, Noah Kahan and The Great Divide. That's pretty much it. Thank you so much for the pleasure of your company. Since 8, we get to do it all over again tomorrow morning here on Galway FM, playing Galway's best music mix. Thanks to Maeve on the telephones, Don Collins for producing, and you for being there. Stay tuned. In the Loop is coming your way next with James Varley and Sean and Will Kieran. And Big Sam is in for Valerie between 12 and 2. Lots of news coming your way. Live coverage from the Galway West by-election. Chat to you in the morning. Bye-bye.
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12: Good morning, I'm James Varley. Our top stories at 11. Sean Kine, Noel Thomas and Helen Ogbu are the early leaders in the tallies of the Galway West by-election. And at least 90 killed and 9 missing after a coal mine explosion in northern China.
10: Galway West by-election update.
12: Now, tallying is well underway at the Count Centre at Salt Hill Tennis Club for the Galway West by-election. The latest tallies are showing Sean Kine, Noel Thomas and Helen Ogbu polling strongly. We go live now to Bernadette Prendergast, who's at the Count Centre today. Bernadette, almost half of the city boxes have been tallied, with boxes from other areas being opened. What are they telling us so far?
13: Thanks very much, James. Well, so far, the early leaders in the following the tallies here are Sean Kine, Helen Ogbu and Noel Thomas. Now, that's with 34% of the boxes tallied. We need to always stress that these are unofficial tallies. They're carried out by the parties, but they do tend to be generally quite accurate when we do have the final result many hours further on from when the tallies are done. So with 34% tallied, that's 47% of the city boxes. and 25% of the county. So to give you an idea of the areas that have been tallied, and then you'll be able to see in terms of the candidates how they're doing. So far tallied Renmore, Merview, Tyrellin, Seamus Quirk Road, the Cladda, Gaelscoil Vicaoli, Knocknacarra, Merlin Woods, Ballyban, the Convent of Mercy Francis Street, Bushy Park, Taylor's Hill, and in Connemara the box is just beginning to be open there now, and areas that are being covered are Leenane, Cleggan, Uchterard, Moycullen, Unspidgail, and then we also have some early boxes being opened in Oran Moor. So how the candidates, the 17 candidates, are looking for this one seat is we have Barraith Independent on 50, Cahill the Irish People 371, Mike Cubbert Independent 1,393, Feeney Independent 15, Independent Garrity 560, Fianna Fáil Cain 1,116, Kyne Fine Gael 3,195, Lohan Sinn Féin 1,085, Murphy Green Party 528, Ní Unliuk the Sock Dems 1,167, Nugent Aonthu 438, Ogbu Labour 2,154, O'Leary Independent 7, Rook People Before Profit Solidarity 216, Ryan Independent 65, Thomas Independent Ireland 3,013, Welby Independent 1,200. So as you can see there, the doing very well are Sean Kyne on 3,195, Noel Thomas on 3,013, and we have Helen Ogbu on 2,154. Now that was very much as predictions were going, apart from perhaps one difference there, and that Sinn Féin's Mark Lohan, he is doing from the party perspective disappointingly, because they had hoped at this stage he would be more ahead. So I'm joined here in our studio at the Tennis Club by our election analyst John Cunningham. John, we have some very clear early leaders there, and I suppose not unexpected in terms of Kyne, Ogbu and Thomas, but there had been a lot of talk in recent days that Mark Lohan was going to do quite well, and it's not looking like it so far.
14: No, it's not shown that way at all. He's only got about half of what Helen Ogbu has, and Meagan McGinley is about the same as he has. Kyne is only slightly ahead of Thomas, and Thomas is polling very well in Gaelic theories in Connemara. So it's clearly Kyne, Thomas, Ogbu. Ogbu is about 2,000, but again, there's a left transfer pact which, with about six left candidates, which might hold power later on. But Welby is also doing quite well with 1,200, and a key factor will be where do his votes go. Another factor there is Cupboard with 1,400 votes. Will his votes go to towards Ogbu or towards Thomas or Kyne? Yeah.
13: And I suppose we haven't many boxes tallied in Connemara yet, and the situation is that Kyne and Thomas will do well in Connemara, and Helen Ogbu may fall off a bit when that happens.
14: Yeah, though she seems to be turning up in boxes like Ross of Eel and so on, but it certainly is Kyne and Thomas, and in the Gaelic theories, from what I can see, it's more Thomas than Kyne. McGinley isn't polling as well as expected out there. The other point is that Killian Kane, the Fianna Fáil guy, isn't really there at all. He's only at the level of Lohan and Meagan McGinley. Very disappointing for Fianna Fáil.
13: I suppose he will pick up a small bit when the Oran Moor and Clare Galway boxes are open, but it won't be enough. He'll be coming from a very low base when they're opened, I'd imagine.
14: Yeah, well, that's only 1/6 of the constituency, and Oran Moor, Clare Galway, and Adon. So, again, where do his votes go? Yeah, that's a good question.
13: And of course, with this big field of 17, it is going to be interesting when transfers and all of that happen, and the tallies don't give us much of a picture on that. We'll have to wait for the official counts later on. But it would seem at the moment that Sean Kyne is on track.
14: It would seem to be, though, in the later boxes in Connemara, that Thomas is polling very well. So it'll all be down to also how many votes Ogbu will get from the other left candidates in the city. But there's three there fighting for that one seat. The process should be a lot simpler now because there's no surpluses, there's only the one candidate. So hopefully we'll see a result by the end of the day.
13: You're smiling, John. You're smiling. I like your optimism, though. So thank you very much. So that's the early picture here from the tallies at Galway Lawn Tennis Club. Back to you in studio, James.
12: And we will go back to Bernadette throughout the day for updates until the seat is filled. Now to Dublin Central. Current tallies have Janice Boylan of Sinn Féin leading narrowly over the Social Democrats candidate Daniel Ennis. Our chief reporter Barry White says transfers from two candidates in particular will be watched very closely.
15: Another notable development is the stronger than expected showing from both the Green Party's Janet Horner and People Before Profits Oona Canavan. Their votes would be expected to transfer predominantly to other left-leaning candidates, so particularly Daniel Ennis and Janice Boylan. So while there's still a long way to go in this count, it is increasingly looking like a two-candidate race between the Social Democrats and Sinn Féin.
12: At least 90 people have been killed and 9 people are missing after a coal mine explosion in northern China. Chinese state media says the blast happened late last night and around 247 workers were underground at the time. A huge rescue effort is now underway. Sky's Asia correspondent Helen Ann Smith says this type of incident has happened before.
16: There are a history of these types of disasters in China. There was an accident back in 2009 that killed in excess of 100 people. There was another a couple of years ago where around 50 died. So sadly not uncommon, but this is looking like it might have been really quite a serious disaster indeed.
12: And finally for this hour, a retired doctor who sailed with the Global Samud Flotilla says she was surprised by the level of violence displayed by the IDF. Over 400 people were intercepted by the Israeli Navy while trying to transport aid and medical help to Gaza. 14 Irish people have since been deported from Israel, 12 of whom are due to land in Dublin this afternoon. Former Dr. Maureen Almai says Israeli detention staff were extremely violent with the activists.
17: I was surprised at the extent of the violence because even though it was a traumatic interception on the last flotilla, there were no rubber bullets used and it does not seem as though it was as violent as what was portrayed this time.
12: It's 8 minutes past 11 on Galway Bay FM.
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19: A death notice for Galway. Peter Fahey, Coscarrig Road, Loughrea, and formerly of Cahir Peak, Kilcolgan, also of Westbridge, Loughrea. Funeral cortege arriving to St. Brendan's Cathedral, Loughrea, today Saturday, with Mass for Peter Fahey at 2:30. Funeral afterwards to Mount Pleasant Cemetery, Loughrea. 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
1: Now, polling for the Galway West by-election took place yesterday, with polls closing at 10 last night. As we speak, the counting of votes both here and in Dublin Central constituency are well underway. Here to tell us more about how by-elections, voting and proportional representation works, I'm joined on the line by Brian Dawson, Communications and Public Affairs Manager for the National Electoral Commission. Brian, thank you very much for joining us.
2: Hi, James. Good to be on.
1: Yeah, so Brian, tell us, what is a by-election exactly, and how does it like differ to other elections like local and general elections that we might be a bit more used to?
2: Yeah, so a by-election is a type of election that happens when a member of the Dáil, a TD, either steps down or maybe unfortunately dies or changes job, so that there's an empty seat in the Dáil. And in that situation, then a by-election is held to decide who will take that empty seat in the Dáil. And in this election, who will represent the people of Galway West in the Dáil.
1: And so explain kind of how it came about this time, because obviously it was something to do with a president in Galway West being elected.
2: Yeah, so you may remember, but we had our presidential election last year and Catherine Connolly was elected as our president, and she is now taken office as our president. But previous to being president, she was the TD, sat in the Dáil representing Galway West. So when she became president, she gave up that seat in the Dáil and she became president. But that has left a vacancy then. So her seat in the Dáil is now empty. And this election, this by-election, is being held in Galway West to decide who will take Catherine Connolly's former seat in the Dáil.
1: And I've been seeing that there's a lot of candidates. There's 17 confirmed candidates and there's only one seat. So how will that... How will it differ in that way to the general election? Will it be longer? Will there be longer count? Will it take longer to fill that seat?
2: Yeah, you're absolutely right, James. In a general election, which is an election when all the seats in the Dáil are up for vacancy, then there's in any constituency like Galway, there's a number of seats that can be filled. So in Galway West, there's 5 seats, but in this election, because it's Catherine Connolly's old seat, there's only one seat that needs to be filled. So that does give it a little bit of a different feel, because there's lots of candidates, as you say. There's 17 candidates in this election looking to fill that one seat, whereas in a general election, there'd probably be around the same number of candidates, but there'd be more chances for those candidates to fill one of 5 seats. So it's a very hard election for the candidates. They're all battling it out for every vote that they can get, so that they can take that one seat. And in Galway West, in the constituency, there's over 103,000 people who are eligible to have voted in this election. So there's 50,000 in Galway City, and then about 52,000 in Galway County who've been able to cast their vote in this election.
1: And Brian, explain a bit about proportional representation, because obviously that's a key element of any election that's held in Galway, any general or local election. So what exactly is the concept of proportional representation?
2: Yeah, so proportional representation it's an electoral system, and different countries have different electoral systems whereby they elect their people in parliament or their presidents or so on. But the one system that we use here in Ireland is called proportional representation, with a single transferable vote. And we use that for voting in our general elections, our local elections, our European elections, and the presidential election that elected our president earlier last year. So what it is it's a system that means your vote really counts and is counted. So you can, using the Pure STV system, you can, as a voter, when you're over 18, you can vote for as many or as few candidates in the order of the preference. So basically, what that actually means is you've all the candidates in the list on the ballot paper, and you can mark a number 1 beside the candidate that you're saying, this is my favourite candidate, I wish to vote for this candidate. But then you can also put a number 2 beside your second favourite candidate. So if you're saying that my first choice of candidate didn't need my vote because maybe they've already been elected, or else they've been excluded from the counting because they didn't already get enough votes. I want my vote to go to the second candidate, and so on. You can put a 3 or 4, you could go all the way down to 17 on the ballot paper if you wanted, or you could stop at a number 1. It's entirely up to you as the voter. But what that gives you is, it means that your vote, if your number 1 candidate doesn't need your vote because they've already been elected or they've been excluded from the count, it means that your vote can be transferred to another candidate. So it's a really proportional and representative system that allows your vote to really count very, very strongly towards who gets elected.
1: So say, for example, that I was running in an election and I got the most votes, the most first preference votes, that doesn't mean I won, does it?
2: No, you have to get you have to pass a certain mark, which is called a quota. So say in this Galway West election, there's only one seat on offer. So in order to win that seat, you have to get over 50% plus one vote of all the votes that are cast. So it's not just in other countries like in the UK, it's the person who just simply gets the majority of the votes. But in our system, you have to pass the quota, which is the in the case of by-election, it's 50% of the votes plus one.
1: And how does someone run for election? Is this open to anyone, or do you have to be within the constituency? How exactly does that work?
2: Yeah, so basically, to be a candidate, you have to be. I'm not sure you actually have to be living in the constituency, because there is. Say on the Galway ballot paper, there's a candidate who isn't actually from the constituency, but you have to be over a certain age, and you have to either, to get yourself on the ballot paper, you have to get a number of people who are voting in the constituency to sign your forms, or else you have to pay a deposit of €500 to get yourself onto the ballot paper.
1: And there's a lot of voters within the constituency. So how important is it that someone who has a vote uses their vote?
2: It's so important. And I suppose this goes back to what I was saying to you, that every vote is really important in Irish elections. So in order to be eligible to vote in this election, you have to be aged over 18. You have to be an Irish or UK citizen. You have to be living in Galway West. And then you have to be registered to vote. And so if you meet all of those tick boxes, then on polling day, you can go into your polling station, present your ID and get your ballot paper, and then mark your vote. So that's what everyone's done, and those votes are being counted now in Salt Hill to see who wins. But in every election, these counts are decided by really small numbers of votes, because our Irish electoral system is really representative. So that's why all the candidates have been going around knocking on every door they can find. They've been appearing on Galway Bay FM and the debates that you've had, and across all the media, to try and get as much attention and to try and get as many people to vote for them as possible, because every vote really matters. And all of your listeners, when you hit 16, and 16 and 17 year olds can actually pre-register to vote in future elections, so that the moment that you turn 18, you'll be registered to vote. And we've been, as the electoral

0: re-register, because obviously they won't be officially registered until they're 18, but like have for the young people to have a voice?
1: Yeah, totally. Hugely important, because elections happen generally in cycles. So as far as we know, the next general election will be in 2029. So all the people who are not yet eligible age-wise to vote, you might be 18 in 2029. And if you pre-register as a 16 or 17-year-old now, then there's a website called checktheregister.ie, then you'll be ready to cast your vote as soon as you're 18. And it's a really exciting thing to do, casting your vote. You're getting to choose who is your representative in Dáil Éireann and who is speaking on your behalf, or maybe in future presidential elections, who is going to be Ireland's president. And it's part of a real privilege of growing older and being a citizen of Ireland, is that you get to vote in elections like presidential elections and general elections to decide who's going to represent us.
0: And where can our listeners find out more maybe about how elections work? Because obviously they've seen, I'm sure that a lot of people have seen the election posters, the election leaflets around, yeah, and maybe some of the politicians themselves going around canvassing. So where can they go for more, I suppose, just more information on elections themselves and how to make a decision?
1: We'd love people to come visit our website, which is electoralcommission.ie, all one word. And on that website, we have videos, we have really easy information about voting, about how to fill in your vote, about all the different kinds of elections. And, you know, if there's something that you have a question about that you want to have an answer, just contact us and we'd be delighted to hear from you. The details on how to contact us are on our website, electoralcommission.ie. And, you know, we get loads of different questions about, you know, do I have to bring my own pencil to a polling station? You know, what sort of ID do I need to bring? How do I fill in my vote? You know, maybe if I'm a wheelchair user or I have some other disability, does that affect how I can vote? And we have answers to all these kinds of questions up on our website. But if there's something that you don't see an answer to, just contact us. That's what we're here for.
0: Mm-hmm. Brian Dawson, Communications and Public Affairs Manager for the National Electoral Commission. Thanks so much for joining us.
1: Thanks very much, James.
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3: That was very interesting, James. There's a lot more to voting in elections than I realised. It was great to actually hear from Mount Commission Tá Chán. But you were also chatting to students and teachers at Galway Community College in the city. They have a unique anti-bullying campaign going on. What are they doing exactly?
4: Yes, Sean, as part of the National Be Kinalta or Be Kind campaign, the students at Galway Community College created an animation to promote a more positive attitude around bullying. Renowned animators the Morgan Brothers came by to the school to formally launch the animation. But first, I chatted with some of the students to get a behind-the-scenes look at the animating process.
5: My name is Dennis Mulabala
4: And tell me how the idea for the animation started.
5: Okay, so Mr. Craven came up to me and said, oh, so there's this big page of like the big canal top policy, which was like probably like hundreds of pages, and he told me, can we make it simpler? Then I came with the idea of turning it to an animation since I already do art myself.
4: Mm-hmm. And then you kind of all came together and kind of started the animation.
5: Yes.
4: And how long did that take? Was it hard to make the animation?
5: It was a bit hard then there, but it took like 4 months, I think, probably, yeah.
4: Mm-hmm. Did any of you have any experience with animating before, or are you just kind of into art and stuff like that?
5: It was my first time doing animation, actually. Yeah.
4: Mm-hmm. Yep. Yeah. And did you enjoy making the animation and kind of come up with ideas and then making it, getting it to the final stage?
5: Yes, I really enjoyed it, especially teaming up with my friends to like make this whole thing happen.
4: Mm-hmm. Yeah. And so what does it mean that the Morgan Brothers are coming to? Because obviously they're really good animators, of course.
5: Yes, I saw their videos and I think they are pretty of a big deal. Mm-hmm. And I'm happy to meet them.
4: Mm-hmm. Yep. And would you ever do you think you might go into animation in the future as a career?
5: Probably not, but we'll see how where life takes me.
4: So, Mohammed, tell me a bit about kind of animation and how you got into animating. Like, how did you get involved in this project?
6: Like, my friend, when he told me about the story with Mr. Kribben, he told me if I want to, like, help him with the animation, and I said, yeah. Like, it was my first time also, so it was a bit hard, but finally I got into it.
4: Mm-hmm. And obviously it's about being kind, be kin all that. So how important is it that you're kind, people are kind to each other, and how is this animation helping that?
6: Like, be treated how like people want to treat you. And
4: And like, what kind of role did you play with making the animation? Did you help kind of like draw the frames?
6: I drew the character Max, and I animated him with him. I helped him with the animation.
4: Maybe I'll start with you. Just tell me a bit about the characters. So it's Liam, Max, and Aoife. Just tell me a bit about why you chose those three characters.
7: Yeah, because Liam is a nerdy boy. He is easy one to pick with. And Max is the bully in the character. He is a big guy who can easily bully anyone. And Aoife is the brave girl who is going to stop the bullying.
4: And how do those characters kind of like work with each other throughout the story?
8: I think Leon and Max are the most principal ones, showing the exact situation of bullying. And Aoife should be the point of where the anti-bullying come, being the beacon out of the story.
4: So the kind of lesson of the whole thing is to be like Aoife. Yeah.
8: Yeah, to be like Aoife.
4: Yeah. And so do you think this will help kind of people your age and maybe younger to maybe be nicer to their friends?
7: Yeah, definitely. Mm-hmm. I think because we did this animation, it's going to inspire other schools to also do this animation, which will help their school to be nicer and kind to Jason.
9: Hello, my name is Talha. Hi, my name is Ali.
4: Mm-hmm. And so you both obviously were part of this team that did the animation. So how did you get involved? How did you get involved with this animation project? It's not like a common...
9: So basically, me and Dennis, we're good friends. And he was telling us about he wanted to make an animation about Be Kinalta. And I thought it was a really good idea because Be Kinalta, be kind. And I'm a kind person. So then after he told us he put us in charge of making posters and things for the animation.
4: Yeah, and so then how hard was it to kind of make the project? Did you all get like specific jobs?
9: Yes, we did. So me and Muhammad was in charge for poster. Muhammad, Dennis, and there was a girl, Maria. They were in charge for the characters and the animation. Mm-hmm. And three other boys were in charge for to give the characters the voice.
4: And what does it mean for the Morgan brothers to be here now today watching your animation?
9: We are going to learn things from them. And if I want to be animator or a poster maker, so I would learn from them.
4: And do you think either of you guys might go into animation in the future after this?
9: Probably not, but see where life takes us. Mm-hmm.
4: So it's a good hobby, or it's a good experience to have together.
9: Yes, exactly.
4: Yeah. After that, I talked to Paul Klusky, air teacher at Galway Community College, about the different stages of the animation, going from the idea stage to the finished work.
10: It was a collaborative thing. I think Mr. Cribben, in his English class, decided that it'd be a nice idea to come up with characters and a storyboard so that we could make it more real for the students, and it wasn't just an idea. It's an anti-bullying policy, and it was nice to see them kind of come on board with that.
4: Mm-hmm. And so are you kind of surprised with kind of the level of animation kind of that they've produced?
10: I was extremely surprised. My background in the animation side of the art teaching would be very simple paper cut animations and stuff, but the apps that they have on the phones, the Ibis Paint, they were all very they were fluent in, and the animation that I expected them to create versus what they created in the end, they went way above and beyond.
4: Mm-hmm. And how long has this been going on for? Like how long-term a project was this?
10: Oh, we started just after Christmas. And now they worked in their own time. I did take them from the odd class when other teachers were kind enough to let me do that. But they are an exam class. They are a third-year class. They have their juniors are coming up. So I didn't want to take them out of too many. So a lot of it was done in their own time. So they gave up a lot of, I'd say, there's probably 40, 50 hours work on into this of their own time. So it's quite special.
4: And the Beacon Alta kind of initiative is a great initiative, you know, to teach young people how to be nicer to yourself, especially in an online world now where, you know, there can be a lot of negativity in their lives. And so how important is the project like this? These are given publicity and they're kind of, I suppose, more, does it kind of teach the kids themselves as well in a way that how to be kinder?
10: It's hugely important. I think putting the ball in their court and letting them come up with the storyline. I think there's maybe 20, 24 kids in that English class. Each of them came up with their own story and how they saw Beacon Alta and how it affected them. And they pulled from their daily lives here what they see in the school. People being nice to each other, different groups getting on. So I think making it personal to themselves, making it more relatable to themselves was important rather than just being preached to by the staff, the teachers here.
4: And have you yourself, have you kind of learned a bit from the animation and watching them make it and their kind of the issues that are their daily experience?
10: Absolutely I have, yeah. I think just sitting down, as I said, I was the facilitator for this. I can't take any credit for the overall project. The level of work that went into it was all the students. But just sitting in the conversations and the understanding that they have, the depth of knowledge that they have. And we're a very wide community here. We've 40-odd languages spoken. We've a huge amount of different cultures meeting each other. So there's bound to be differences, but it's the overcoming of those differences that are hugely impressive.
4: Mm-hmm. And so you have the Morgan brothers coming today, like, you know, well renowned in the industry of animation. And what does it mean that they're coming in to acknowledge this work?
10: I'm delighted with the students because, as you can imagine, those who wouldn't have any interest in animation or have any understanding of it wouldn't know the amount of effort that goes into creating, say, a minute-long animation. And so having the Morgan brothers there to explain just the amount of work that goes into pre-production, production, post-production for just that 1 minute clip is great to kind of give kudos to those people who've created it.
4: Finally, after launching the animation, I got the Morgan brothers' thoughts on it and also spoke with them about the importance of getting young people into animation and film.
11: How are you? We're the Morgan brothers. I'm Jake.
12: I'm Luke.
11: And we are creative producers based in Galway. We're in the crew building in ATU and we make all things from animation to live action to movies to shorts. And yeah, we're here with the GCC students who created the Beacon Alta animation short, which we really enjoyed. I actually thought, I was shocked to hear that they were junior cert students because the standard was excellent. And we were just launching their Beacon Alta animation today.
4: How important is it that animation as an art form is, you know, it's the children are given an opportunity to take part in it, to create things like this?
11: I think it's a great, like in today's world where there's so many distractions, there's social media, there's, you know, there's all sorts that kids can, different paths they can go down. And as Luke said, like putting their energy, the amount of energy it takes to create a short animation, even 1 minute of animation, like the kids said themselves, they thought it took around 50 hours. It's just incredible to see that, you know, there's the creative spark there and there's the energy behind that to just communicate a very positive message to other schools and to their peers and friends.
12: And how does it,
13: no more than doing manual labor, like, you know, when you're putting up a wardrobe from IKEA or you're building a bench from scratch, it's great at the end of the day to be able to look at something that you've made with your hands and for there to be a thing in the world that wasn't there before. It's the same with animation. I mean, Jake said there 50 hours were invested into it, but, you know, at the end of it all, they got to press play today and see something that they had made literally with their own bare hands and their imaginations. Played back at them. It's a living thing, you know, that can be watched and enjoyed now for years to come. Mm-hmm. It doesn't go away. And that I think is a really good, you know, irrespective of the quality of the piece, which itself was very high, what's most important about this is that the kids have, you know, given themselves permission to do that again and again. And, you know, some of them might go away from school now and actually go down this road in life. And, you know, that's the importance of initiatives like this.
12: Mm-hmm. And you guys obviously have a history in both filmmaking and animation. How did you first get into that kind of that profession?
11: So myself and Luke were making films since we were kids. Like we did it just for fun, just to make ourselves laugh, make our friends laugh. So we started off with our parents' like old VCR tape, you know, made up stories and filmed them in a day, and then had like whatever sleepovers with our friends and showed them to make them laugh. And then sort of time went on. Luke went to film school, and I went to music college, and you know, we just decided to do this for a living. We'd like living our best lives. But that, yeah, essentially that's it. Luke, do you remember any sort of particular moment or anything that, like...
13: I actually remember it was in school, a teacher of mine, I won't name him because I don't want to get him in trouble, but he showed us something that he shouldn't have shown us. Okay. It was like a short film that was meant for an audience that was... It was a short film called Six Shooter by Martin McDonagh, and it won the Oscar for Best Short Film. And I remember when he showed that to us, to our class, it like really changed my life, because I remember looking at it and it was so funny, but so tragic at the same time, that I just experienced emotions that I'd never experienced before, and I thought to myself, I want to do this for the rest of my life, you know?
12: And so if there's anyone out there listening who has an interest in animation or filmmaking or anything creative like that, in that kind of your guys' field, what advice would you give them? What would you say to them?
13: We need you in the world. You know, we have enough people who are destroying. And I don't mean just like physically, but, you know, it's so easy to criticize other ideas and bring people down. It takes great courage and great bravery to create things and to bring things into the world. And that's a beautiful thing. And so keep doing what you're doing. Just seek out movies, seek out, read books, go to the theater, seek inspiration from other art forms, and continue to create.
12: You can find the full animation on YouTube by searching Be Kinalta, Be Kind, Galway Community College Animation.
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11: Good afternoon, I'm James Verley. Our top stories at 12. Noel Thomas overtakes Sean Kine as tallies go further into Connemara. And WHO has revised its risk assessment of the Ebola outbreak, but it says global at risk remains low.
12: The sports headlines is Galway Kildare, first round of the All-Ireland Senior Football Championship game in Pearse Stadium this evening. And in rugby, Leinster are hoping to win the Champions Cup final.
9: Galway West by-election update.
11: Now, the tallying for the Galway West by-election is well underway at the tennis club in Salt Hill. So far, just under half of boxes in Galway City have been opened, with just under 60% of boxes in Galway County opened. The tallies are showing that Fine Gael, Sean Kine and Independent Ireland's Noel Thomas are emerging as the two leading candidates at this point, as we get a clearer picture of where first preference votes are going. I'm joined now by our very own Bernadette Prendergast, live from Salt Hill Tennis Club. Bernadette, we're hearing that Noel Thomas has now overtaken Sean Kine as the tallies go further into Connemara. What's the latest?
13: That's correct, James. Welcome to the Galway Lawn Tennis Club, Threadneedle Road, where we have this historic by-election for Galway West, the first one since 1975. And we have had a change in the order of the leaders. Now, of course, these are unofficial tallies, and at this point in time, of the 210 boxes, so when everybody voted yesterday, all of those votes went to 210 boxes for the different areas. And so far, 52% of those have been tallied. And of that 52%, the city represents 48% and the county 54%. So over half the boxes tallied, and we have Noel Thomas on 5,265, Sean Kine on 4,979, and Helen Ogbu on 2,843. So as predicted, the Labour candidate, Councillor Helen Ogbu, is doing very well in this election, and that has just been marked here in the last few minutes by the arrival of her party leader, Ivana Bacic, into the Cann Centre. Councillor Ogbu herself hasn't been here as yet, but her leader certainly is. And as I'm speaking to you now, she's very deep in conversation with Sean Kine. Oh, to be a fly on the wall. So they're having a very interested chat there. And we have heard also that the Sinn Féin leader, Mary Lou MacDonald, will be arriving here in the next few minutes too. Of course, disappointment in Fine Gael at the showing of Mark Lohan, because he certainly, there had been a lot of speculation in recent weeks that he would do well, but that certainly has materialised. And I think what may have come back to bite the party there is the fact that there was disunity in the party about Mark being the candidate. But just to fill you in now, in terms of how things stand, with roughly over half of the 210 boxes tallied, and our thanks to Fine Gael for giving us these particular figures. The Fine Gael party, a large number of helpers there getting all of this together. So this is the state of play, with half of the 210 boxes open. So Barraid Independent, 66 votes. Cahill, the Irish People, 488. 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Lohan Sinn Féin, 1,624. Murphy the Greens, 691. Nic Unliuk Sock Dems, 1,897. Nugent Aonthu, 626. Ogbu Labour, 3,036. O'Leary Independent, 22. 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Ryan Independent, 82. Thomas, the figures are changing, they're being updated, 5,799. Welby, so that's Thomas Independent Ireland, 5,799, and Welby Independent, 1,862. So just to look at these figures in more detail, I'm joined by our analyst John Cunningham. So John, it's interesting, you know, Sean Kine was holding on to the lead there for quite a while, and he was doing very well as expected in the city, Moycullen, somewhat in Uachtaráin. But as we've gone deeper into Connemara now, Noel Thomas has really taken a march.
14: Yeah, certainly. And the guilty theory is he's outpolled Sean Kine, and he now stands at 21%, only slightly ahead of Sean Kine at 20%. Meigean McGinley was hoping to get a good vote out there, but she's only done it about 7%. So the main contender on the left, if you like, is Helen Ogbu at 11%. But even if I join all the left votes together, you know, it doesn't. It's only just over maybe 32%. So they'll find it very hard, you know, to actually outpoll either Kine or Thomas. Now the only thing is there are people in there, such as Welby and Cupboard, that can be kingmakers in terms of who's ahead of who. But it looks like at this stage it could be Kine or Thomas with an outside chance of Ogbu if the left transfer holds up pretty well.
13: And of course, Welby, geographically, he should transfer well to Thomas and Kine, just the fact they're out the one area.
14: Yeah, it's not clear that he will transfer that well to Thomas, but well, we have to wait and see. So he may well favour Kine. Also, you know, Killian Kane, the Fianna Fáil, he's on 9%. You'd imagine that would boost Kine, but you don't know either.
13: The local elections are so different. Yeah. I suppose it's interesting, really. Sean Kine would have run his campaign very much on, you know, Níos Láidre, Sochanga. Noel Thomas said that he's learning, but he certainly wouldn't be able to converse and so on. So it doesn't seem to have affected him, just looking at these tallies. As he's going deeper into Connemara there, Noel Thomas, he's still holding up his vote and, in fact, increasing it.
14: Yeah, of course, there's a lot of disillusion with the government, you know, over the fuel crisis and so on. So Thomas has garnered votes from that. And these are remote areas.
13: Where fuel is important. That's true. Sinn Féin, I think, are very disappointed with their vote. Mary Lou MacDonald is here shortly. But I wonder, there was disunity about that, the choice of Mark Lowan as candidate. I wonder, is that what came back to roost there for them?
14: Yeah, well, it probably affected his Connemara vote, but then again, like he's run in local elections and...
13: And he didn't win in the last time he was before the people. Certainly, it's going to be an interesting one, John, and we are only 50% or so of the votes tallied, and we have some areas to come in, I suppose, that would be stronger for... We still have a lot of Oran Mór, Clare Galway,
14: Anna Down. So on,
13: as you said, they only make up, you said, a sixth of the...
14: Of the total... Galway West,
13: They're not really going to make a material difference. Mm-hmm. But thank you for that, John. So the picture is changing a little every now and again, but it would seem that the two front runners, they were going 1-2 and 2-1, and that's Sean Kine and Noel Thomas. Back to you in studio, James.
11: Thanks, Bernadette, and we'll have more updates from Bernadette and John throughout the day. Meanwhile, in the Dublin Central by-election, completed tallies are showing that Social Democrats candidate Daniel Ennis seems to have a lead over Sinn Féin rival Janice Boylan for the vacant Dáil seat. Our chief reporter Barry White is at the count centre and says some experienced tally people are calling the race for Mr Ennis.
15: With this increasingly looking like a two-candidate race between the pair, another major factor will be transfers. Both the Greens and People Before Profit are polling slightly ahead of expectations, and their transfers are likely to favour the left-leaning candidates, particularly Ennis and Boylan, which could prove crucial in the later counts.
11: Now to other news. The World Health Organization has revised its risk assessment of the Ebola outbreak, but the global risk remains low. There are now almost 750 suspected cases and 177 suspected deaths from the disease in the Democratic Republic of Congo. The outbreak has been upgraded to a very high danger there. The WHO's Director General Tedros Adhanom Ghebreyesus says the suspected cases and deaths are much higher than those confirmed.
16: 82 cases have been confirmed in DRC, with 7 confirmed deaths. But we know the epidemic in DRC is much larger. There are now almost 750 suspected cases and 177 suspected deaths.
11: Irish Healthcare Workers for Palestine will hold a silent walk in Dublin later. Among their demands is the immediate opening of a humanitarian corridor to let aid in and sick and injured people out, and for the immediate release of all healthcare workers illegally imprisoned by Israel without charge. County Cavan GP Carol O'Dolan says they stand in solidarity with those who travelled on the Global Samud flotilla to bring aid to Gaza.
17: Our fellow healthcare workers were trying to break the genocide by bringing food and medical aid. And our fellow healthcare workers and other people were doing what our government should be doing, which is breaking the siege of Gaza, bringing in food to stop the genocide.
11: And finally, the family of Virginia Guffrey, who accused Andrew Mountbatten-Windsor of sexual assault, say police in the UK have given them hope. Officers investigating the former prince are to consider possible allegations of sexual misconduct. He's always denied any wrongdoing. Wesley Bell is a Democrat on the US House Oversight Committee, which has called on Mountbatten-Windsor to testify.
18: When I hear about investigations that are leading to potential justice being served, it is very encouraging. But what is very discouraging and very disappointing is the fact that this is not being done on our side of the pond.
11: It's 11 minutes past 12 on Galway Bay FM.
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20: And your weather for today. Cloud is going to clear with bright and sunny intervals today. Early mist clearing. Cloud may bring a little drizzle to parts of the west. High temperatures between 18 and 19 degrees. Tonight will be a good deal cloud and clear spells, while most areas will remain dry. Cloud will continue to increase over the northwest areas until a little drizzle possible. Lowest temperatures tonight between 9 and 12.
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20: And a very good morning to you. As you can hear, it ain't Valerie, it's Sam. I'm sitting in today on the hot seat for Valerie. Hope you're doing well, Valerie, and you're tuned in to us here on Galway Bay FM. 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Good morning to you. It's Saturday morning. Lovely morning out there. Going to start you off with the music.
23: Down south, New Orleans, prettiest girls I ever seen. Sparkling eyes, lips so sweet.

Absolutely. And he's setting the woods on fire. And before that, you had Chrissy Mack, especially for Gina G. Doo-Doo, all the way down in Tipperary. And she wanted to hear a little bit of Chrissy Mack. She also wants to hear a little bit of David James. That's coming up in a little bit later on. And hello to Patricia Keenan. She wants to hear the Tumbling Paddies all the way in Athlone. You're more than welcome, Patricia. I will play that later on for you. And Whitney, I just see here. Can you please mention Tea Dance in Aid of Galway Hospital and Traces in Kylemore tonight, Saturday the 23rd. Music by Bernie Heaney. Admission is €10. Refreshments served and doors open at 9. Music starts at 10. Thank you very much. And that comes in from Mary and Nolan in Kylemore. And I hope you have a great night there, all in aid of Galway Hospitals. And Bernie Heaney is actually up next. All right, next one. Morning, Sam. Can you please play Wish Emer Kane from Clifton a very happy birthday? And that comes in from John in Roundstone. And we have also another great friend of mine, Mr. Joe Kniff, down there in Glenamedy, and he said music tonight in Hartsbear in Glenamedy. It's on Monday the 25th of May, and that's Martin Cleary, Seamus Farrell, Jerry Guthrie, David Connor, Aaron Cleary, Declan Carroll, Kieran Donoghue and Elena Cleary. And also for Robert, can you give a shout to all in Curtin's listening at the moment? I go through you all in a second, but I think I have you. Witness here, there's Amanda, Kai, Chloe, Maeve, Cullum, Lucas, Brenda Coney, and Robert himself. And a very, very, very happy birthday, Mr. Brendan Coney, who's celebrating a milestone birthday. So we'll say no more about that. Come on, Brendan. We'll have a good night next Friday night. This one's special for you. It comes from Bernie Heaney.

0: That, of course, is Bernie Heaney, and she's playing in Tracy's in Kilmore tonight, Saturday, the 23rd of May, all in aid of hospice. Coming up a little bit later on, I'm going to be giving away two tickets for the dancing at the Shearfest next weekend, the bank holiday weekend. And on Saturday night, you'll have All Folked Up and Derek Ryan. So coming up, maybe after 1 o'clock, I'll give away the tickets for that, and I'll be letting you know how. In the meantime, I'm going to take this, and then we'll be back with more great music.
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10: The countdown is on for Paul Claffey's October music trips to sunny Spain. 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

James, I was going out for one. And that was a very, very special request for Lindsay Gray, who's sitting beside the pool in Kent in Sandwich in the UK with 25 degrees. Don't forget to put on the suntan lotion there, Lindsay. And we'll see you in July with the help of God. Also, hello to John Higgins. He said, did you get that Rona Vincent song, Stop the World? Actually, John, I didn't get it. Sorry about that. If you have it, you can send it on. I'll try and put it on tomorrow. Also, the girls above in Peter Curtin's are looking for a bit of Ring of Fire from Johnny Cash. I'll see, can I dig that up for you in a few minutes? Hi, love the show. Can you please say hello to Gerard and Christy Donlan and Kilconnelly? Or no, sorry, Kilconnell. The two boys are getting ready for the big Galway football match today. Christy is out all morning kicking the ball against the wall. His favourite player is Damien Comer because he's very strong. Gerard is more interested in being the manager. Good man, Gerard. He loves to coach his brother Christy outside in the garden with the dog, Penny. His favourite manager is Porrick Joyce, or PJ, and Gerard calls him, and he's currently working to get Christy kicking the with his left foot and his right foot. Well, look at it. You have to use both feet. Because his coach, Gerard, says, my brother is all left. Well, kick with the right. Thanks a million. That comes from all in Kilconnell Nursing Home. And especially for you, right after going out for one, well, it's closing time.

Yeah, that was especially for me, Chloe and Amanda, who are working very hard today up in Peter Curran Electric in Ballyban, and they wanted to hear the Ring of Fire from Mr. Johnny Cash. Also, I have a good bit of new music to play today, and one of them is coming up, but it says Lee Skerns. My Little Man is making his communion today. Evan Gavin. He's from Hedford, and can you say hello? So hello, Evan and Lisa, and hope you're doing well. And also, I want to say congratulations, and haven't seen you in so long. She is Anya Swan, and she won the All-Ireland and her dancing partner at the dancing competition that was on in the Shearwater there a few weeks back. I want to congratulate her, and I'll see you tonight at Gavin Gribben. Well, we'll definitely see you tonight. But this is a brand new one. It comes from Jack Kill and Derek Ryan, and it's called Plough on Paddy.

0: Hi there, this is Tom Gilmore inviting you to hear all the chart hits through the decades, from Hannah Montana country to Irish country chart hits to British country on Inish Boffin. 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
1: There he goes, the great sound of Mr. Willie Nelson and the City of New Orleans. A lot of people call it Good Morning America, but it's actually the City of New Orleans. Don't forget that the Cash Splash is on all this week coming. 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One ticket can be given. You can win multiple times. You have a chance to win many times with that one ticket. But if you want to buy 6, you get them for 50 euro. So next week, it's starting on Monday again, giving away between 7 a.m. and 7 p.m. only on Galway Bay FM. All right, I have loads of different bits and pieces to get through here. As I said, coming up a little bit later on, I'll be giving away 2 tickets to the Shearfest Dancing, which is on a Montpellier, the bank holiday weekend. And the tickets will be for Saturday night for All Folked Up and Derek Ryan. And tomorrow I'll be giving away tickets for Michael English and Olivia Douglas. But in the meantime, I'm going to play you this one. Michael English, he said, keep in with the girls from Clare. Come on, Michael. Why isn't he coming on? Ah, yeah. I know why he's not coming on. I had the wrong button pressed. Here we go.

0: There he goes. And of course, Michael English in Keeping with the Girls from Clare. Fabulous song. And he is playing next Sunday night at the Montpellier Shearfest. And it's enjoyment for all the family at the Shearfest in Mart Beat at Montpellier Mart Grounds. Shearfest 26 welcomes provincial sheep shearing and wool expo to Montpellier. 2 days of family entertainment, including children's amusement, Irish wool expo, sheepdog and farrier demonstrations, food stalls, jiving competition with Sabrina Fallon, and line dancing demos with Aaron. And Shearfest 26 kicks off with a 5K charity run or walk in aid of the Irish motor neuron disease. And tickets for shearfest.ie, Montpellier Mart on the day, Montpellier Mart on the day, under 12s are free. So if you want to get tickets, just go on to shearfest.ie. Now, coming up after the news, when you hear Jack Kill, all you have to do is send your name and Jack on a WhatsApp to 086-3833-553. And I will give away 2 tickets. Here we go.
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11: Good afternoon, I'm David Nevin. Our top story is at 1. Tallies in Galway West show it'll be a fight to the end between Fine Gael's Sean Kine and Independent Ireland's Noel Thomas. The Dublin Central by-election now looks to be a two-candidate race between the Social Democrats and Sinn Féin. And Irish activists who were detained by Israel on their way to Gaza are due to arrive home shortly.
9: Galway West by-election update.
11: And to start, a steady pattern has now emerged as almost three quarters of boxes are now tallied in the Galway West by-election. That breaks down into two-thirds of city boxes accounted for and almost 80% in the county. So from now until the tallies are completed, there's unlikely to be any shocks or reversal of fortune so far. And we'll go live now to the team in Salt Hill. And Bernadette, it seems that we are very much heading at least towards a two-horse race.
12: Certainly seems that way, David. So at the moment, the state of play after 73% of the 210 boxes have been tallied is that Noel Thomas, Independent Ireland, is leading the race at 6,937, very closely followed by Fine Gael's Sean Kine on 6,882. Coming up in third position is Labour's Helen Ogbu at 3,920. And in fourth position at the moment with 73% of boxes tallied is Fianna Fáil's Killian Kane at 3,165. Now, of course, these are tallies and there is always a margin of error, but even given allowing for that, it does look like it will be Noel Thomas and Sean Kine who will be battling for this single seat in this very historic by-election, the first to be held in Galway West in 50 years. The last one was caused by the death of the then TD John Gagan, and the by-election was held and the seat was filled by his daughter Maura Gagan Quinn, Fianna Fáil. It won't be Fianna Fáil filling the seat this time. It'll be either Independent Ireland or Fine Gael. It's going to be very hard to call it. I've been doing several trips around the Count Centre here in the tennis club, and depending who you talk to, it's it'll be Kine or it'll be Thomas. But we will in just a few minutes speak to our analyst John Cunningham to see can he shed any more light on it. But before I go to him, just to give you a full picture, we do have 17 candidates in the race, so to let you know how they're all doing with about three quarters of the boxes tallied. So Barraith Independent is on 77, Cahill the Irish People 599, Cubbert Independent 2166, Feeney Independent 29, Garrity Independent 1023, Cahan Fianna Fáil 3260, Kine Fine Gael 6990, Lohan Sinn Féin 2085, Murphy the Greens 894, the Sock Dems Nic an Liach 2394, Aonthús Nugent 817, Ogbu Labour 3958, O'Leary Independent 38, Rook People Before Profit Solidarity 397, Ryan Independent 93, Thomas, that's Independent Ireland, 7,047. Welby Independent, 2,480. Now, those tallies are from Fine Gael. Our thanks to the Fine Gael desk here for supplying them to us. Also tallying are the Fianna Fáil party. And I know, John, that you've got the latest from that desk. So in terms of the front runners, maybe the top five, you'd give us the latest on them from your figures.
13: Yeah, this is Fianna Fáil seem to be ahead of Fine Gael in terms of the number of boxes they've tallied. It's certainly, it's maybe 85% now. And they have Noel Thomas at 8248, which is a few hundred ahead of Kine. Sean Kine is at 8041. And then the next highest is Helen Ogbu at 4781. And then you have a group of five candidates all around the 3,500, 2,500 mark. Cupboard 28,000, Keane, the Fianna Fáil 3,500, Lohan 2,700 about, Neginley 2,900, and Welby 2,900. But the kind of clear front, not the clear, but the two clear front runners would be Thomas and Kine. There's very little between them. It'll all depend on transfer. Helen Ogbu has done very well, incredibly well, really, with 4781. But even though she has five left slate candidates to depend on, to some extent, we'll see how that transfer ratio goes. It's very hard to see her making up the ground on one or the other. The only thing is, you know, people like Welby and Cupboard, it's not clear where their transfers are going to go. Would Welby favour Kine over Thomas? And that would determine Kine getting the seat. If not, Thomas could sneak it, yeah.
12: I've been talking to a lot of the people here, and one thing that they are consistent on is that the transfers they've seen just up over the railing there, they're just going everywhere. There's no rhyme or reason. They're not geographical, they're not political, they're not gender. They're just going everywhere.
13: Yeah, yeah. Even somebody said to me, Hananagbu's seconds, which, you know, may or may not come into play, are going all over the place, you know, because the, for instance, the black community is quite religious, you know, so the again, there's the geographical thing, you know, with where does Killian Kane's votes go? You'd imagine it would support Coyne in government, but then you know, could support Welby as well, who's doing quite well east of, you know, in the rural parties of the city.
12: Now, I suppose one interesting development has been the Sinn Féin vote, because some political pundits in the last week or two were giving Mark Lohan a really, really serious chance, and that has not materialised.
13: No, it's, I have him at 2,700. He's in the 8th position, you know. He's McGinley is slightly ahead, so is Cupboard, so is Welby. And, you know, so it must be very, very disappointing for him, and so was Keane, of course, Fianna Fáil. And then, you know, the count has already started anyway. We avoided the transfer process. We usually went from maybe Leisureland to the tennis club here. It's all in the tennis club now. And the first count, you know, hopefully might be at the most 2 hours away. And they'll be able to eliminate about, I'd say, at least 4 candidates. You know, okay, the 17, so that still leaves a bit of distance to go, but we're hoping that we might get a result at the end of the day, but we'll see.
12: We'll see. We're smiling. Now, it's been interesting. The Labour Party leader, Ivana Bacik, arrived here about an hour ago, but interestingly, Councillor Hananagbu herself hasn't been at the county centre so far. Also arriving very shortly will be Mary Lou MacDonald. It'll be interesting to see what her view will be on the performance of Mark Lohan, and we will certainly bring that to you as soon as we have it. So about 2 hours time is what we expect maybe for the first official count. Next time we speak to you, we should have the end of the unofficial tallies, but what would seem to be very clear is that it will be between Sean Coyne and Noel Thomas for that single seat at the end of the day, and it's going to be a very tight race. Back to you in studio, David.
11: Yeah, thanks very much, Bernadette. We'll have more on that, of course, as soon as it happens. And just a reminder as well, we have a live blog on our website with all the latest information, with photos, videos and speculation as well. So you can also find information there too. But moving elsewhere now, and in Dublin Central, the by-election now looks to be a two-candidate race between the Social Democrats and Sinn Féin. All of the tallies are now complete, with the first count expected in the early afternoon. Reporter Barry White says Daniel Ennis is currently best placed to replace former finance Minister Pascal Donoghue in the Dáil.
14: The Social Democrats' Daniel Ennis is in pole position to win the Dublin Central by-election, with 100% of tallies now complete. Ennis is currently on 19.7% of first preferences, narrowly ahead of Sinn Féin's Janice Boylan on 17.7%, a gap of roughly 500 votes. Attention is now turning to transfers, and several experienced tally people here believe Ennis is best placed to benefit as the count progresses. Meanwhile, the transfers of Jerry the Monk Hutch will be closely watched, although there's scepticism among tally teams that they will be strong enough to push the Sinn Féin candidates ahead of the Social Democrats. While the Sock Dems are confident that Daniel Ennis will benefit from the transfers of the Green Party candidate Janet Horner, who's outperformed expectations and sits on around 11.5%.
11: In other news, friends and family of the Irish activists who were detained by Israel are at Dublin Airport to welcome them home. 12 Irish citizens are due to arrive from Turkey within the next hour after being deported from Israel. The activists were on their way to Gaza when they were intercepted by Israeli forces earlier this week. Aileen Weinman is waiting for her brother, Colin Byrne, and she says it's been a difficult few days.
15: It's stressful. And I'm the contact person for Colin, and so I had to relay all the messages to family members, friends. So yeah, it was very stressful. Hero, my older brother said he's a hero, as are all of them. Absolute heroes.
11: The organisers of the Global Flotilla say some of the activists suffered serious injuries at the hands of Israeli soldiers. Former doctor Maureen Almay, who travelled with the flotilla, says that won't put them off.
16: It brings attention to the Palestinian cause. I did not sail for the sake of sailing. I sail for the sake of this being people movement to highlight the atrocities that are going on in Palestine.
11: A new case of hantavirus has been confirmed in the Netherlands. The World Health Organization says it's a crew member from the ship hit by the outbreak of the disease. This brings the number of reported cases to 12, while there have been three reported deaths. Director General of the WHO, Tedros Ghebreyesus, says some high-risk contacts are still being located.
17: We continue to urge affected countries to monitor all passengers and crew carefully for the remainder of the quarantine period. More than 600 contacts continue to be followed in 30 countries, and a small number of high-risk contacts are still being located.
11: The death notices for Galway. Bridie Ryan Ní Gilligan, Galway Road, Tuam, reposing at Grogan's Funeral Home, Tuam, tomorrow Sunday from 5:30 until 7. Removal on Monday morning to the Cathedral of the Assumption, Tuam, for Mass for Bridie Ryan at 11:30. Funeral afterwards to Tuam Cemetery, house private, family flowers only. Barbara Nocton Ní Welby, Rohailan Glebe Ballyban, reposing at the Church of the Holy Family Funeral Parlour, Merview, tomorrow Sunday from 4 until 5:30. Mass for Barbara Nocton on Monday at 12. Funeral afterwards to Rahun Cemetery, house private, family flowers only. 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And Joyce Ní Stach, Rathgorgan Athenry, reposing at Quinn's Funeral Home Athenry tomorrow Sunday from 5 until 7, followed by removal to the Church of the Assumption Athenry. Mass for Anne Joyce on Monday at 12. 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Nance Downey Ní Corrigan, Athenry Road, Loughrea, and formerly of Portland, Loughrea, County Tipperary, reposing at Kilboy's Funeral Home, Loughrea, tomorrow Sunday from 4 until 6. Mass for Nance Downey at St. Andrew's Church, Leitrim, Loughrea, on Monday at 11. Funeral afterwards to Mount Pleasant Cemetery, Loughrea. Donald, also known as Don Cosgrove, Dowa West, Cross, County Mayo, Clones, County Monaghan, Birmingham, UK, and also of Aircourt, Galway, reposing at Crossroads Community Centre, Cong, Mayo, tomorrow Sunday from 5 until 6. Mass for Don Cosgrove at the Church of the Sacred Heart, Cross, County Mayo, on Monday at 11. Funeral afterwards to Doon Cemetery, Aircourt, family flowers only. Donations to Mayo Hospice. Galway Bay FM would like to sympathise with the families and friends of all the deceased. It's 1:13. Sport is next.
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19: Thanks, David. It's going to be a very busy afternoon with it all about this evening in Pearse Stadium as Galway take on Kildare in the first round of the All-Ireland Senior Football Championship. Game throws in at 7:30. There is important information, by the way, regarding this evening. It's up on our social media pages. Good news in the Celtic Challenge. Semi-final, Galway taking on Kilkenny, currently leading 1-12 to 1-9 in water polo. Brilliant story coming from Bangor as the two Galway sides have reached the senior men's and senior women's cup finals. We'll have more on this after 2 p.m. Like I said, it's a very busy afternoon. Also, the Investec Champions Cup final sees Leinster take on Bordeaux Begle, and that game gets underway at 2:45. And there is racing. All of that and much, much more as part of a very busy Saturday Sport from 2.
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0: And your weather today. Cloudy, clouds will clear later on, and highest temperatures between 18 and 19 degrees. Also this evening, a good deal of cloud and clear spells, but most areas will remain dry. Cloud will continue to increase over the northwest areas, with a little drizzle, possibly lowest temperatures 9 to 12 tonight. 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
0: And as you know, it's not Valerie Hughes, it's me, Sam. I'm with you for the next hour of country music, and hopefully you're going to stay with me. Well, I'll be here until 2 o'clock anyway. And competition time. You have until the end of this song. All you have to do is send Jack your name and where you're from to 086-3833-553. That's 086-3833-553. WhatsApp or text. And all you have to do is send your name and where you're from. And just say Jack first. Otherwise, it'll get lost in all the requests that's coming in as well. So why we're playing that is to the end of the song. It comes from Jack Yo, and it's called Killer.

That, of course, Jack Yo with Killer. All right, time to stop. If any more competition people enter, Lord save us. Maeve, your poor girl, she has a lot of names right out and throw them in the hat, and she'll be pulling out a winner out of all the people that takes. And thank you so much for that. And the winner, when Maeve does get a chance to go through it, and we'll announce that a little later on, the tickets will be for All Folked Up and Derek Ryan next Saturday night at the Sheep Shearing Expo and Wool Expo and in Montpellier. That is next weekend, the bank holiday weekend. We'll do it all again tomorrow. We'll be giving away tickets tomorrow for Michael English and Olivia Douglas. Plus, there's loads of more artists going to be playing over there as well. Also, Patricia Keane was wondering, am I free on Tuesday evening to go to the Bog? Absolutely not, Patricia. Not a hope in hell's fire. And I also got a call in from the Count Centre in the Lawn Tennis Club. Angela's out there and she's dancing around like mad to all the music. Well, fair play to Angela, and thank you for getting in contact with us here on Galway Bay FM. So the competition lines are now closed for anybody that wanted to enter that. We will have it again tomorrow. This one, hi Sam, could you mention Tuam Celtic fundraising bingos on Tuesday night at 8:30 in the Mercy Gym? The jackpot is set at 53 numbers and the lotto is €800 this week. Sam, everyone attending will get a €40 Specsavers voucher and someone will win a €300 voucher for glasses. Many thanks. That comes in from Pascal McKenna in Tuam. Good man, Pascal. So you get a €40 even if you go to it. So that's saving you €40 if you need glasses. And you could win a €300 voucher from Specsavers. So that would be a good one to go to, even if you didn't like bingo. All right, moving on with this one. Back to cheers. And do a little foxtrot around the floor. Ellie Langdon.

0: wonderful song, Eddie Langley and Choosing Texas. And we have a winner. And the winner is Louise McDonough from Mike Cullen. Congratulations, Louise. You win two tickets to see All Folked Up and Derek Ryan over in Montbellu on the Bank Holiday weekend. And thank you to everybody who entered the competitions. And thank you to me for going through them all. And eventually, Louise McDonough from Mike Cullen came out as the winner. So congratulations to you. We'll be back right after this.
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Yeah, there he goes. That, of course, is our own Mark Roberts. And that, of course, is Mysterious Woman. And that was a very special request for Mary Walsh in Clonburn. She said she was at the show last night in the town hall, and she said it was absolutely fabulous. She said we had a brilliant night. So thank you very much for that, Mary. And she said, can you please play Mark's Mysterious Woman? Can I say happy birthday to Kira? Absolutely. That comes in from Elizabeth. Hope you're enjoying your day. And also got a very special request in. Sam, you're playing a blinder. That's what it says here. Blinder. You're doing a great job, and that comes in from Martin Turtle. Hope you're keeping well, Martin. I'm just wondering, did you mention my name?

there you go. That, of course, Philip English and one called the Galway Fiddler. All right, we have a very special request for Marita. And it says, can you please play John Hogan's Rolling Home? And thanks from Mary and Trixie and Chum. And Mary, that's a mighty dog. You're still keeping going. And this one's special for Maeve. And she said, we hear you perfect. Thanks very, very much. Here we go. We go rolling home.

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My Heart's Tonight in Ireland. My Ireland. But that's his brand new single anyway. My Heart's in Tonight's in Ireland. Patrick, I'll have to have a chat with you about that one. Hi, Sam. Will you please play something nice for Julie and Eddie in Corndora? They're always listening in to Galway Bay FM, and that comes from Bridie and Martin. Well, thank you very much, Bridie. And I couldn't find Blue Angel Colour by Keith Urban at short notice. I'm only after spotting your message. So I'll try and have that for you tomorrow. So tune in to me tomorrow. And also, will you play Sherry Crimsby's new song? And it's called Midnight Conversation, that comes in for Lily Joyce. I have searched Spotify and every other thing I have. I cannot find it. So I'll actually give a text to Matthew, his son, and he might get him to send it on to me. And if I can, I'll have it for you tomorrow, Lily. And thank you very much for your record. I actually were running out of time so fast. And thank you for all your requests and dedications. I tell you, the show, we just flew through it. So I'm going to play you this one. It's especially from a woman who sent me a little text a few minutes ago, Emma Donoghue. Thank you very much, Emma. And I hope you got on okay there the weekend I was missing above the Well and Moat. I heard you done a fantastic job. So for you, I'm going to play your own song.

Rose in the Dunne Ho. Follow your dream along the way. Thank you very much, Emma. And thank you to all our listeners today. Thank you to Maeve on the phones today. And of course, all the by-elections. I was so busy in the show today. Hope you enjoyed at least some of the music I played today. And I'll be back with you again tomorrow between 11 and 1, right after Mark Roberts. And thank you to Mark for a great show beforehand as well. And also to our winner, Louise McDonough from Mike Cullen, who won two tickets to see All Folked Up, and Derek Ryan, who are going to be at the Shearfest in Mount Bellew next weekend, bank holiday weekend, and we'll be doing it all again tomorrow, and they're going to be giving away tickets tomorrow for Michael English and Olivia Douglas, so stay tuned for that. I'm going to leave you with a band that's going to be there on the Saturday night that Louise we're going to see. They're called All Folked Up. Until we talk to you tomorrow, have a great day, enjoy the sunshine.

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10: Good afternoon, I'm David Nevin. Our top stories at 2. Tallies now fully complete and indicate a very tight finish between Fine Gael's Sean Kine and Independent Ireland's Noel Thomas. And Dublin Central by election now looks to be a 2-candidate race between the Social Democrats and Sinn Féin. Tallies are now fully complete in the Galway West by-election and indicate a very tight finish between Fine Gael's Sean Kine and Independent Ireland's Noel Thomas. We're expecting the first official count at around 3 o'clock. The tallies are not an official count, but they are broadly very accurate. But we'll go now to the count team in Salt Hill and Bernadette. A fairly clear picture has emerged at this point. There's still plenty of people in the race, but it seems the end result will be a 2-horse race.
11: That's exactly it, David. And the 2 horses who'll be there at the very end with very little to choose between them, could be a photo finish, will be Independent Ireland's Noel Thomas and Fine Gael's Sean Kine. So as you said, we've 100% of the tallies done now, so should be somewhat of a clearer picture in terms of how the overall 17 candidates will finish placing wise. But just in terms of those top two, and we're not going to know that for a good few hours more. After the first official count, event, we may have a better indication. But it really is going to go down to transfers in this particular race. We'll talk about that in just a few minutes. But first, just to give you the picture here for this first ever Galway West by-election since 50 years. So we've 17 candidates, and after all the 210 boxes have been tallied, this is the picture as it looks. So independent Barraid, 106 votes. The Irish People, Cahill, 824. Independent Mike Cupboard, 3,122. Independent Feeney, 35. Independent Garrity, we have 1,359. Fianna Fáil, Killian Kane, 4,113. Fine Gael, Sean Kine, 9,169. Sinn Féin's Lohan, 3,006. Greens, Murphy, 1,217. Sloch Dems, Nic Unlioch, 3,195. Aonthu's Nugent, 1,190. Labour's Ogbu, 5,323. Independent O'Leary, 42. People Before Profit Solidarity, Rook, 592. Independent Ryan, 109. Independent Ireland, Thomas, 9,368. Independent Welby, 3,201. So to look at this in a little bit more detail, I'm joined here in our outside broadcast studio by our analyst, John Cunningham. John, we have 100% of the boxes tallied now, so that gives us a little bit of a clearer picture, but it's not going to be very clear at the end between the top two.
12: Not at all. I mean, there's very little between them. I make Thomas on 20.6% and Kine on 19.9%. And the 17 candidates in the race, there's so many votes have to be transferred. This can change dramatically, you know. This is also a tally, so we may find that some of these figures, most of them will be relatively okay, but some of them may be quite different. So again, it's Thomas number one with Kine number two, and then Ogbu with 5,069 or thereabouts, followed by Keane. And then there's a group of five candidates, or four candidates, including Welby and Cupboard and Lohan and McGinley. And by that stage, again, the first count shouldn't be that far off. There'd probably be four of the lower candidates eliminated at that stage, but the picture won't be clear till some of the those candidates in the fourth, fifth, sixth positions are eliminated.
11: So if it was to be Killian Kane who was eliminated, his votes may go more in favour of Kine, would you think?
12: I think so, yeah, because especially as Thomas is ex-Fianna Fáiler and has left, but at the same time Thomas could get a substantial fraction of those, you know, and then with Welby in the Uachtaráid My Cullen area, which is where Kine and Thomas are, you know, people expect that to go more to Kine than to Thomas, but it remains to be seen. Yeah, lots of questions.
11: And then if Labour's Helen Ogbu is eliminated first, hers are quite hard to call, but may perhaps go more in favour of Kine.
12: Probably, yeah. Rather, yeah, I can't see them going that many going near Thomas.
11: No,
12: you know.
11: No.
12: Yeah. They were saying that, you know, Helen's number twos were going in different areas, but I think one of the last directions they'd be going would be towards Thomas. Yeah.
11: I'd imagine Mike Cupboard is going to be disappointed with his showing.
12: Yeah, he's got about 7%. You know, he's at the same level as Lohan and McGinley and Welby. But again, like his vote is very much located in Galway Central, you know, one of the three electoral areas within the city. After that, he didn't really pull an awful lot, yeah.
11: And you do have to do that in order to get up towards the front. You have to go beyond the city area.
12: Oh, yeah,
11: certainly
12: yeah.
11: Out into Connemara anyway, you have to make inroads.
12: You're going from more and more to Clifton and so on, you know, so it's a massive constituency.
11: Thanks for that, John. And you mentioned there about Mark Lohan, and indeed his performance has been a lot less than the Sinn Féin party understood it would be. And indeed, in the last week or two, a lot of political analysts were saying that Mark Lohan would be finishing in the top three, would be finishing strongly, but that hasn't been the case. My colleague here at the Count Centre, Sarah Slevin, has been speaking to the Sinn Féin leader, Mary Lou MacDonald, about Mark Lohan's performance.
13: So, notwithstanding the fact that we're disappointed with the result, and it's not our day today here in Galway West, I just want to assure every person that we met, everyone that we had a conversation with, that our commitment to fight their corner and in the immediate aftermath of all of this would be back in the Dáil. We're still looking for an emergency budget. We are still looking for supports for families and workers that are really, really struggling.
11: MacDonald's, Mary Lou MacDonald speaking to Sarah Slevin a little bit earlier. She did spend quite a bit of time here at the Count Centre, but interestingly, the Labour leader Ivana Bacik is still here, but the candidate councillor Helen Ogbu hasn't been here as yet. So certainly a lot of activity here at the Galway West Count Centre at the Tennis Club. We'll keep you informed of any developments. Back to you in studio, David.
10: Thanks, Bernadette. Well, you just mentioned Labour leader Ivana Bacik, who is there, and she's hopeful that transfers from the left will give Helen Ogbu the boost she needs to close the gap.
14: We've been very clear and consistent in our messaging in promoting the Vote Left, Transfer Left agreement. And Helen, of course, was a leading part of the campaign to elect Catherine Connolly through the Tunnock-Clay movement here in Galway last year. So, you know, we're hopeful that there will be strong transfers. But certainly I haven't yet seen a full tally here in Galway, so I couldn't predict that.
10: And elsewhere, the Dublin Central by-election now looks to be a two-candidate race as well between the Social Democrats and Sinn Féin. 100% of the tallies have been completed there as well, with a first count expected later this afternoon. Reporter Barry White says Daniel Ennis is currently best placed to win the contest.
15: The Social Democrats are increasingly confident of securing victory in the Dublin Central by-election. Daniel Ennis has emerged as the frontrunner on 19.5% of first preferences, holding a slim lead over Sinn Féin's Janice Boylan, who's on 17.8%. The gap between the two candidates currently stands at just under 500 votes. Attention is now turning to transfers, which are expected to decide the outcome of the contest. Early indications from tally observers suggest Ennis could be well positioned to pick up a lot of support as lower-ranked candidates are eliminated.
10: 12 Irish citizens who were detained by Israel earlier this week have landed at Dublin Airport. They were taking part in the Global Flotilla, which was intercepted by Israeli forces while en route to Gaza. A crowd of around 100 people holding banners and flags have gathered in the departure hall at Dublin Airport this afternoon to welcome them home. Aileen Wineman is waiting for her brother, Colin Byrne, and she says it's been a difficult few days.
16: It's stressful. It's her, and I'm the contact person for Colm, and so I had to relay all the messages to family members, friends. So yeah, it was very stressful. Hero, my older brother said he's a hero, as are all of them. Absolute heroes.
10: The warm weather is here for the weekend and beyond. While parts of the west and northwest might see some cloud today, some areas in the east could hit up to 23 degrees. Carlow Weather's Alan O'Reilly says the mercury could reach the high 20s on Monday.
17: This is the first real sense of summer weather, even though we're still in spring, but we have now got some very warm air moving up over Ireland. The highest temperatures will likely be on Monday, and we could actually get close to the all-time May record of over 28 degrees. We're going to get close to that, I think, in probably parts of Leinster and some parts of the Midlands and maybe inland parts of Munster.
10: It's 2:10. Sport is next.
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0: And it's a doubleheader this afternoon and this evening with the feature being Galway and Kildare in the All-Ireland Senior Football Championship. Thrown in Pure Stadium is at 7:30. There are other games underway. In fact, right now, the Galway under 14 ladies are in the All-Ireland semi-final against Cork. Malahide United and Colgar in the FAI Junior Cup. The Galway Masters are in action, and the Galway under 20 ladies are looking to continue their unbeaten run if they beat when they beat Cork. As they play Cork, I should say, in Tuam Stadium. As I said, it's a double hander. John Carley's with you from 5. I'm John Mulligan, and we're with you all the way through till after 9. Like I said, a lot to get through on the programme. You want to get in touch with us, WhatsApp 0863833553. So, just a message actually in straight away. Is there any way to stream or watch the under 14 LGFA All-Ireland semi-final? The answer is no. And to answer your question, I'm not absolutely sure on that, but we will be keeping an eye on how it is going through the rest of the afternoon. And also, just to let you know, a couple of very special guests to tell you about as well on the programme between now and 5 o'clock. We will be hearing from Sean Doggett, fresh from his exploits at the World Relay Championships. The Athenry athlete will be joining us in a few minutes' time. We'll also be looking forward to something rather special that's actually happening tomorrow. Now, the sport of cricket may not be the one that rolls off the lips of most sports fans, but in fact we do have national champions in County Galway Cricket Club. They won the National Cup last season, and tomorrow they're involved in what is a Galway derby because they take on the University of Galway Cricket Club in the defence of their title. More on that around about 2:45, but before that I'll be joined by Jeff Smith in studio and by Irish cricketing legend Kevin O'Brien as they look to this Wild Atlantic Way series that was supposed to get underway on Thursday last in Derry, unfortunately got rained off. We'll also be looking at the Special Olympics National Games, and Team Connacht are getting ready to leave from Cann Station, a major send-off, and they're in fact having their official launch on Wednesday at Dexcom Stadium. Patricia Craven will be joining me on that one. We'll also be hearing from the new Connacht Women's head coach, Craig Hansbury. I spoke to him a little bit earlier on. David Snow is joining us for US Sport, where the NBA playoffs are in full swing. And unfortunately, some tragic news in US Sport as well. The death of Kyle Busch, the NASCAR driver, at the age of just 41 years of age during the week. And also, a man who's raised a lot of money for the Irish Motor Neurone Disease Association through different sporting events, including golf classics and such, like Sean Brennan. He'll be joining me later as well in the programme. So quite a lot to get through at this stage of the show. Sean Carley, he's busy writing ahead of him start joining over at 5 o'clock. But Sean, there's a lot going on already.
21: Yeah, it's a massive day, John, and some breaking news in the last few minutes. Colga have gone a goal to nil up away to Malahide in the FAI Junior Cup. An early goal. It was in the second minute. Colga 1-0 up. That's another big game, and we know that Salthill Devon will be involved in a massive clash later on. They are in Crumlin at 5 o'clock in the first round of the FAI Cup. Of course, the FAI Senior Cup, that is. Of course, last year they got knocked out by none other than Galway United at AM&DC Park. Who can forget that? But they open up their campaign this afternoon. But Colga, what a result that would be, away to Malahide. Always tough to go to Dublin and win a game. Just run through the action that's taking place this afternoon. We know Galway, the Leinster Minor Hurling Champions, well, the Minor Championship is continuing today, and it is the preliminary quarter final stage. Clare taking on Dublin early on this afternoon, and Clare lead by 2:15 to 1:15 with 10 minutes to play, so they're 3 points up. Later on, Cork will play Wexford in the other preliminary quarter final. That's a 3 o'clock start. Of course, we had the Champions Cup final from 2:45, Leinster against Bordeaux. Last night we saw Ulster being beaten by Montpellier 59-26. That means Connacht will play Champions Cup rugby, and their efforts don't go in vain. That great push towards the end of the season has been rewarded with Champions Cup rugby for the 2026-27 season. 3 o'clock, we're going to see Celtic and Dunfermline in the Scottish Cup final. Martin O'Neill looking to secure the double. Of course, Celtic missed out in the League Cup. They lost to St Mirren in that. They won the league dramatically against Hearts last weekend, and they have the chance to do the double against Dunfermline, a second division side, which will come into this as great underdogs, but they've upset the odds to get this far. 3:30, the much anticipated playoff championship final, Hull against Middlesbrough. Middlesbrough must be counting their lucky stars how they got there. Justice done, maybe you could say, in a sense, after the whole Spygate incident, but Middlesbrough will be there today. They've sold out their allocation in less than 48 hours, so their supporters are definitely up for this against the Hull side, who have been impressive and they went to Millwall, of course, and won very impressively. So that'll be a right clash at Wembley this afternoon. In the Gaelic games, of course, no introduction needed to Galway against Kildare. 7:30, our live game on Galway Bay FM this evening. Kerry against Donegal gets it all underway at 3:00. What a game down in Killarney. And Cork against Meath, the very interesting one from 5:30. Of course, Galway United ladies, after the men were beaten by Bohemians last night at M&DC Park, Galway United are up against Athlone in a top of the table clash in the Women's Premier Division. And of course, we'll keep you updated on Salthill Devon against Crumlin throughout the afternoon. And of course, Cogga against Malahide. But I can tell you, as I said, it is 1-0 to Cogga away to Malahide, John. And there is 16 minutes played.
0: All right, let's go racing. George McDonough, good afternoon to you. The 2000 Guineas, the feature this afternoon.
1: Yes, John, the first Irish classic of the season. In my view, we still have only four classics. The ledger is now open, so it's not confined to three-year-olds. Interesting renewal, just news more or less as I speak, John, to you. We've had one race at Haydock in which Dream Asar at 8-1 for Kieran Schumacher and Ed Walker took the listed Hedge of Oak Stakes, a 10-furlong contest. But jockeys are out on the track now at the moment looking, because there was a bit of an incident where a horse pulled up quite sharply. And this has been a problem with a lot of UK courses of late. We've seen race meetings abandoned. We've seen it at Goran Park during the week. But there's a lot of, you know, talk about how whether they overwater and whether the water is done properly. I think, to be honest, we have a system here in Ireland. We have a fantastic system at Galway. We all know that. The big widespread watering system. But a lot of the English watering systems seem to be hit and miss at the moment. But if the racing does continue, Laureate Crown has a chance in the Silver Bowl at 2:20. And later in the card, I'll be interested to see how Paul Stair. I think this is a stare that would win a big one somewhere along the season. It could be something like a Cesaro, which horse later on in the year. Now a four-year-old for the Charlie Johnson yard takes on the two-mile handicap at 4:05, and I think will win under Jason Hart. Goodwood, they have the listed Height of Fashion Stakes. It is Morris and Oaks try an earth shot from the William Haggis yard about to Tom Marcond. Would be the one I'd be interested in. Was a very impressive winner of a maiden at Newmarket, having run well as a two-year-old. Ran really clear, bet Velvet Vega by 5 lengths, but was value for a lot more, John, at Newmarket last time out. At the Curragh, we've had two races at the Curragh. John Purview was up to put up a tremendously impressive performance in the listed Orby Stakes for trainer Dermot Well, and a welcome winner for the Rosewell Housemaster. This four-year-old ran well in a Derby trial at Leopardstown last year. Things didn't go right after that. I mean, he was also impressive under Colin Keane. Went right away and bet Trust Your Instinct, the 5-2 favourite, by a nonchalant, should I say, 6 lengths with his head in his chest. He was valued for 10 more, to be quite honest. Sergei Dagilev had a bit of a reputation arriving in the opening two-year-old maiden and justified that for Aidan O'Brien and Ryan Moore, 6-4 on the odds of reward. Next up is the Gaging Hotel Handicap, always a good competitive handicap, big field. Dar Essa, bought for €120,000 at the sales last October in a dispersal of the Aga Khan Studs runners. Dermot Weld went to, I think it was 110 to retainer. Paddy Toomey got the nod at 120, and Colin Keane booked. That's enough for me in that wide open affair. Powerful Glory was a shock 200-1 winner of the Group 1 sprint at Champions Day at Ascot last season. He won't be 200-1 today to win the Greenland Stakes, but it'll be interesting to see how he gets on. Buecanero Fuerte, thankfully for Robson de Aguiar, is the only runner he has for Amo Racing in this race after the controversy last week. The Valiant Force also runs in it, has no chance, but it looks to me Buecanero Fuerte is the one you want to be. The Guineas you mentioned, John, Gestad, is a tight 6-4 on favourite for that. He would have been a very impressive winner of the 2000 Guineas if Boeco was a non-runner. Boeco was also impressive on the day. I think this fellow will win Gestad. But I wouldn't be taking the 6-4 all, I may as well tell you. For me, the best bet of the day goes in the 7-furlong handicap at 4:50. John Murta's Zenford was third to God of Power and Dark Leader last time out, and was also third to another one of today's rivals, Unauthorized, on debut last year at Leopardstown, when he was quietly backed on debut. Rory Mulligan is a very good value for his £5 claim. Murta has won this twice in the past, this particular contest. Won it last year, and I think will win it again. To me, 8-1 is value, whilst 2 in the big Hamlet Hat handicap at 5:25. Lee Roach rides dual course winner back down under for Padraig Roach. drawn one, that could be either a good draw or a bad draw. The other opposite to that, Barba Papa, is drawn 22. That could be either good or bad as well. Two of them on opposite sides of the track. They will be the two for me, John Wells. Count Berzhikov was an interesting dash. They were talking about going for a classic trial with this fella at one stage after his maiden effort. He runs in the concluding maiden. He should probably win for Joseph O'Brien. But the nap for me, John, I think value at 8-1 is Zenford in the 7-furlong handicap at 4:50. We'll bring you the details of that, John, shortly after 5 o'clock, and we will talk to you then.
0: Thanks indeed, George, for that. Yeah, we'll keep an eye on the racing through the afternoon. I've got to take a commercial break. We've got to get to Tube Stadium. I will tell you latest, though, on the All-Ireland Under 14 semi-final that's on between Galway and Cork. Cork are leading by 1-3 to 1-1 after 20 minutes. Just to mention as well, in the Celtic Challenge hurling semi-final played today, not to be for Galway, beaten by Kilkenny by 1-22 to 3 goals and 14 points. That game played in Kilbeacanty a little bit earlier on. Commercial break, we're going to the under-20s, and we're also going to speak to Sean Doggett next.
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5: 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To the All-Ireland Under-20 Ladies Football Championship next, Galway are at home as they take on Cork Inchum Stadium. Should be reaching the latter stages of that first half, and we'll join Kevin Dwyer.
6: Yeah, well, about 8 minutes that's safe to go to half-time. Very low scoring game here. It's 2 points apiece. Galway playing with a wind advantage, a very strong wind advantage in the first half into the town goal, but unfortunately for them, they were down to 14 players at Station Murray. Received the yellow card 12 minutes into that first half. Cork have been very game in their effort there, but they had a chance of a couple of goals and they missed the penalty, and it was a great save by Rudy Ryan, and then it was a follow-up again from the same player that was Sandra Fitzgerald for Cork, and Edie Ryan saved it again, put it out for a 45-50 goal that shared the line. So Edie Ryan has been on hand to keep Galway in this game. Just watching there now as Hannah Sheehy has put the ball over for Cork, and that gives them a point lead, John. It's 3 points for Cork, it's 2 points for Galway, and our stopwatch tells us there's 25 minutes gone in this first half.
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5: Now we're going to move on. I'm going to move to actually just being told that Colga have gone 2-0 up now in the FAI Junior Cup against Malahide United. That's brilliant news for them. They've played 23 minutes and are leading by 2-0. Also been told, Cahal, fair play to you, result from the All-Ireland Minor Hurling Championship, and it has finished in a win for Clare over Dublin, 3-17 to 2-17. Ulster Minor Final, it finished, and I'm doing the maths here, but Tyrone 1-18, Cavan 3-10 is a 2-point win for Tyrone in anybody's language. But I'm going to change sports. I've also, by the way, news of water polo to bring you, and I'll tell you that in a little while. Great news for Tribes and Carb water polo clubs. They will both be involved in national finals later. But first, I'm going to go to athletics, and I'm delighted to say that a man who's been incredibly busy over the past few weeks, a man who won the national senior title 400 metres the indoors in a time of 47.33, that was back in the 1st of March. He also has represented Ireland in the 2026 World Athletics Relays in Botswana as part of the 4x4 relay alongside Jack Rafferty, Sophie Becker and Charlene Mosley. But he's done quite a hell of a lot more than that, and it's great to get him. He's finally at home for a little while. Sean Doggett, you're very welcome.
8: Thank you for having me.
5: You've been busy.
8: I have, yeah. This is probably the first time in a while I've actually like sat down and actually had a chat with people, because I'm always coming and going. But I've been busy the last few months. You know, I only got back there from, I was in Ibiza last weekend for a race, so I opened up my season there. So, yeah, sure, I've been going everywhere, I suppose.

0: So, yeah.
1: I could think of worse places to go for a race than Ibiza now, in fairness.
0: I know. I know, yeah, but that's what I was got given anyway, so.
1: I'm showing my age here slightly from a different era, but anyway, talk to me about your year so far, and I mean, that win in the National Indoors back in March, that was a spectacular win, because at indoor level, it's a tough race. It's more, shall we say, physical than maybe when you're actually on the outdoor, but that was a special one for you.
0: Of course, yeah. Like, it was a very interesting weekend, I must say. You know, I was going in as probably one of the fastest times. And, you know, when I saw I was going in one of the fastest times, I was kind of like, oh, you know, I have the chance of doing something special this weekend and, you know, go out there and get the win and get my first senior title. And, you know, I went out there, you know, just put my head down, just got to work. And, yeah, it was a very special week because it was just so, the crowd in there was unbelievable, especially for an indoor championship as well, which I couldn't believe it. You know, and I must say it was a very dramatic final, I must say, with one of my buddies, Fintan Dewhurst, falling beside me. So that was just surreal, you know, but obviously coming away in my first senior title was unbelievable. And I know from that, I'm able to build on and build on this year. So, yeah.
1: Many athletes, and you know, we've had this discussion. Many guys in our game have had this discussion. What is easier, when you're running indoors or running outdoors, or it goes down to a personal preference. What's yours?
0: Mine, for sure, is definitely outdoors. But like, especially because with indoors, the bends are quite tight. So especially because I'm really tall, 6'4", and it doesn't really suit me because I have to be leaning a lot. But I can get it done, you know. Obviously, for some people, they like it. Some people, they don't like it. It depends on the person. But for me, outdoors is way better because, you know, you get your own lane. You don't have to worry about, you know, breaking in indoor and, you know, getting your elbows out and all that. It's just for 400, you can stay in your lane and you're fine, you know.
1: And, yeah, you mentioned about the indoor where the elbows are out and it turns into it's almost a fist fight sometimes, especially at the end of the first lap or when you're changing lanes to go for the finish. But overall, your outdoor running is top class. You've won Irish titles at under 18, under 19. We'll talk about your club in a minute. The semi-final in the 2024 World Championships in Peru, would that be, because I know you were part of the Irish team for the relays this year, but would that individual semi-final be a highlight?
0: It's hard to tell, you know, because that was kind of like my breakthrough year in 2024. So obviously a few months before that, I ran 46.7, and that was just like, that just came out of nowhere. And that's just kind of where everything took off. And to be honest, I wouldn't say it's up there as one of my highlights. Like, it was cool to make a world semi-final. It's just the way I ran the world semi-final wasn't my greatest race, but I know from that I was able to build on the next year, because the year after that I was at the European Under 20 finals and I PB'd in that. So that was probably, it's definitely up there, because as you said, I was part of the relay team at World Under 20s and we made the final and broke national records. But yeah.
1: Yeah, and actually on that, I was looking through the records. Now, in February of last year, you were third in the 400 metres of the Irish indoors. You win it this year. I mean, that's progression in any term. I suppose, never mind the kind of the highlights and lowlights and stuff like that, but on a progression front, and we talk about development a lot in this sport, especially with young athletes. Remember, you're 19 years old. You know, we've kind of have to forget that, because I think I've reported on you for the last 7 or 8 years, and it doesn't feel like they're that young. But that is progression, though, to go from third in one championship to winning the next one.
0: Absolutely, yeah. It's all about, especially when, as you get older and older, you learn more about the sport. You know, for me, I did the sport when I was younger, but then I kind of just, you know, as I got older, I was like, I need to start, you know, focusing more on the sport. And it's mad as well, because only like 2 years ago, I started, two, 3 years ago, taking the sport seriously. Before that, I was like, I had no interest in athletics at all. You know, I was more of just a rugby and soccer guy, you know, just kept playing that. And I genuinely had no interest in athletics until 3 years ago, which is crazy to say that, because from all that three years, I've made so much progress and so much achievements already. And I know I could definitely build on that in years to come.
1: Yeah, well, 100%. And now you've got that fantastic facility down in Athenry as well. So I was there for the official launch, and it was great to see the Manchester United legends on the same day. But, but you know, and I mean, that's the thing. Your club have been phenomenal supporters of you. Cloisternacre, your school have been phenomenal. You have great support, shall we say, great support mechanisms in place as well.
0: Absolutely. Like, it's an absolute like honour to have all these communities, local communities supporting me, especially like my school that I've been to in the last 6 years and the club I've stuck with all my life. Especially when we got the new track, it just put a big benefit to me and everybody in the club, even the juveniles. You can see the juveniles at Athenry right now are getting really popular, which is amazing to see, because it was declining for a few years, but it's finally on the rise where it should be with this new facilities. But especially with the club as well, they've supported me so much in the last few years, and it's just amazing to see that, because I have such an amazing team around me that can just, you know, help me with sort of stuff that I'm struggling with or stuff that I'm really need. And yeah, it's just amazing, you know.
1: It really is. I think I still have TJ Ford's jersey actually from that day. But what's next for you though, Sean? I mean, as you said, this is your first chance of a break. You've been to Ibiza, you've been obviously in Botswana, and that was an experience and a half. And before I wrap it up, I want to ask you about that. But where do you go from here? What about your season? What's it lined out to be?
0: So I have a few races next month and July. I'm running the Morton Games on the 10th of July. And then I have National Senior Outdoors at the end of July. And then I have Under 23s on the start of July, I think. And obviously, I am building to get on the European Championship team in Birmingham for 2026. I'm hoping to get onto the relay team. It'd be very nice to get on it, you know. As you said, like, I'm only still young. I'm just trying to get quicker, because this year there's no European under 23s. It's on next year. So I'm obviously trying to build towards that, but that's obviously long-term goal, you know? So yeah, so that's pretty much it really this year. So.
1: Well, it's a busy season, but I have to talk to you about Botswana. What was that like as an experience?
0: No words. Honestly, it was crazy. Like, the atmosphere was just mental. Like, the amount of people that came up to me when I got home, like, oh, what was Botswana like? I was like, I don't know what to say. It was just insane. Like, Africa, when it comes to track in Africa, it's so popular. And once we stepped on the track, Botswana, even in our race on the first day when we ran the mixed 4x4, and it was just like, wow, like just screaming, shouting, horns, everything. Like, it was just insane. And it was fully sold out for the 2 days. And then the second day, Botswana were in our heat for the mixed 4x4 of round two, and I couldn't even hear myself. It was so loud. Like, it was, I was unbelievable. Like, the experience was so cool, and I definitely, it'd be nice to see an African country host some, like, a championship like that again, because it'd be so cool, you know.
1: Yeah, absolutely. Well, we wait to see what the IAAF or World Athletics, whatever they call themselves nowadays, will do with that. But Los Angeles is only 2 years away. So I'm steadily building this Go Olympic team, and there's plenty of you that could definitely go to it.
0: Sean,
1: listen, it's so good to talk to you. I really, really appreciate it. And look, the best of luck for the season ahead.
0: No, thank you very much for having me. Really appreciate it.
1: Not at all. Sean Doggett joining us there. The first chance he's had to actually have a little bit of a rest after what's been a crazy season. And like I said, you know, the Olympics are only 2 years away. Los Angeles is fast approaching. And the way things are going between Emma Slevin and John Short, Sean Doggett, our boxers, very possible. You could always have an Olympic team from Galway. Anyway, let's go back to ladies football. Halftime in the All-Ireland Under 20 Football Championship, where Cork have got a goal, Kevin Dwyer.
2: Yeah, indeed. The lead at halftime, John. Not good for Galway. Cork, 1 goal and 4 points. Galway, 3 points. It's been a tough first half for Galway because they were playing with the breeze and didn't make hay. And they also had a player with a yellow card, so they were down for 10 minutes, down to 14 players. It started off badly as well when they conceded a penalty. Hannah Sheehy was fouled, and the penalty was taken by Cuiva Horgan. Brilliant save by Edie Ryan. And then the Galway goalie made a second stop as well when Horgan got on the rebound and pushed out for a 45. And then Galway cleared that line, so that was hopeful. And then Alicia O'Malley had a huge free for Galway in the fifth minute. To open the scoring, put Galway 1 point to no score up, but then came the yellow card for Saoirse Murray, and that allowed Cork into the game. Another save again, this time Edie Ryan save from Maeve Collins. That was about 40 minutes into the game. But Maeve Collins then pointed a free for Cork to level matters, and Sandra Fitzgerald got one from play, give Cork the edge. But that was cancelled out by a point from Maeve Heenahan for Galway in the 20th minute. And then Galway were back to 15 and then, you know, managed to survive with just 2 points apiece on the clock at that stage. However, they had a shot that was wide by Ava, the Ava Heenahan. She had a shot for Galway and it just blazed wide. And it was a pity that didn't nestle in the net because it was a great effort from her. And Galway really needed that score. Hannah Sheehy, though, got a point for Cork in reply and put them ahead. And then Maeve Collins burst through on the left-hand side to get a goal for a Cork. She was set up by the other corner forward, Caoimhe Horgan, and that put Cork 1-3 to 2 points here. But Alicia O'Malley pointed a free for Galway just before the halftime whistle and made it 1-3 to 3 points. But as halftime push, a free for Cork was pointed by Caoimhe Horgan, and that has given them 7 points to 3 lead. It's Cork 1 goal and 4 points. Galway 3 points at the break, John.
1: Thanks for that, Kevin. And we'll keep up to date with Kevin on how that goes as well. I'm going to take a commercial break before I do. Clare 1-6, Dublin 4 points is a half-time score in the All-Ireland Senior Camogie Championship. And I want to go to rugby before kickoff because it's fact five, just 5 minutes away now from the European Champions Cup final. And what a game it could be as Leinster looking to, hopefully take the honours in that. I'm going to go into very quickly get the preview on this one and join Dara Smith-Nocton.
3: It's Champions Cup final day here in the Stade San Mamés as Leinster and Union Bordeaux-Beg clash in the heat of Bilbao. Neil Cullen's men will look to level the score between the Irish and the French following Montpellier's hammering of Ulster in last night's Challenge Cup. The big selection talking points ahead of this one: Tyke Furlong will come off the bench as Thomas Clarkson is awarded a start at the tight head position. Tommy O'Brien returns from a hamstring injury to join Rico Ioane and Hugo Keenan in the back three. The Bordeaux power up front and the speed and flair in the back line have dominated the headlines coming into this fixture, but Leinster's improved defensive performances over the last few weeks could very well make for a classic European final. In comparison to last night, the temperature has cooled ever so slightly for this afternoon's kickoff, the forecast suggesting it will get no hotter than 28 degrees during the game. I'm Dara Smith-Nocton, live from the Stade San Mamés. It's Leo Cullen versus Yannick Brew. It's Leinster versus Union Bordeaux-Beg.
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1: And you're very welcome back to the programme. Results, by the way, to bring you in the league. Kilconnelly top of the table by the way it looks here. Beat Nilonairn 421-219 this afternoon in Division 3B of the County Football League. Those games are ongoing as well as we speak. But I'm going to switch sports because tomorrow is a very, very special day in the history of cricket in the west of Ireland, because two Galway clubs will go head to head in round two of the National Cup. County Galway Cricket Club will take on the University of Galway Cricket Club. Delighted to be joined actually in studio by Jeff Smith. Jeff, of course, President of the Connacht Cricket Union. Jeff, you're welcome.
13: Only chairman, I'm afraid.
1: Only chairman. Well, chairman, tomato, tomato. You're very welcome, Jeff.
13: Thank you very much indeed. Great pleasure to be here.
1: Let's talk about, I want to talk about tomorrow, first of all, before we go any further, because this is truly historic.
13: It is. County Galway Cricket Club was founded in 1971, and they won the National Cup last year, which was the first time it had been done by anybody outside the main areas of cricket, which would normally be associated with Dublin, Ulster, and Munster. But this was a huge breakthrough, and we have two good teams competing tomorrow. It's at least the only consolation for us is that at least we'll have somebody in the quarter final.
1: Yeah, and the thing about it is one of those in the quarterfinal that happens to be the defending champions. And let's talk about the opening round first, because that has been impressive from both sides going into this. And yes, we had Ballyhadrin who were involved as well. Unfortunately, it didn't happen for them. But still, to have County Galway Cricket Club win as impressively as they did in their first match.
13: Yeah, I mean, you can't take away from it. There are some very good players, as can be seen. And they had comfortable wins, but they might find it a little bit more difficult tomorrow.
1: Aaron Babu, by the way, is of University of, I have to interrupt for a second. Colgar are 5-0 up at half time over Malahide United in the FAI Junior Cup now. That's absolutely incredible. But Aaron Babu is County Galway Cricket Club, and he joins me now. Aaron, thank you so much indeed for joining me. We were talking, he's gone, actually, as I saw, I'll come back to you again,
13: okay.
1: Jeff. The success of cricket in the past couple of years, and the fact that the Connacht Cricket Union have now a table, a seat at the top table, is a very special thing.
13: It is. It's the growth of cricket, particularly the Connacht Cricket Union, has been absolutely phenomenal in the last 6 years. 6 years ago, 7 years ago, we only had a name of a Connacht Cricket Union without any function, without any real organisation other than a cup. Now we have 10 teams, 10 clubs involved. We are full members of Cricket Ireland, the first new members since the foundation of what was then the Irish Cricket Union in 1925. So that's a major thing. We have a place on the board, as you say, which is myself. And we now have four grounds, whereas several years ago there was only four grounds in the province, whereas 4 years ago, about 6 years ago, we had one, which was out in Lydigan in County Galway, which was bought way back.
1: Yeah, and in fact, that's where I'm going to go. Aaron Babu joins me now. Aaron, you're very welcome. Thank you for joining us this afternoon. For County Galway Cricket Club as defending champions, it means that you're there to be really taken down tomorrow.
14: Yeah, thanks, John. Thanks for adding me. It is a great opportunity for County Galway to defend the title. And we call it as a local derby because University of Galway and County Galway, all the players they knew each other. They played together a couple of so many seasons. But now County Cricket Union is fully affiliated. Then the players should play only for one club in one union. So that's why the university players are not playing with County Galway in the Munster. But we call it a local derby tomorrow. So it's going to be a good game. We have enough good players to defend the title this year too. So really looking forward to that. And the main thing is the weather. So hopefully we'll get some nice sun tomorrow and then the game will be won.
1: Yeah, it looks like you're going to get a beautiful day tomorrow if the weather forecasters are to be believed. So it's going to be ideal for cricket.
14: Yeah, absolutely. Yeah, I mean, all over the island, if you look at the island of Ireland, the main obstacle for cricket is the weather. You know, if it's a single drop of rain, then it will destroy everything. So we need find good weather to play the game. And hopefully we'll get a nice day tomorrow. And the team is looking fine. We have a balanced team. I'd say the University of Galway are much more younger players, but County Galway, what brings into the table there, much more experienced players, and then they know how to handle the pressure. Hopefully we'll have a good game tomorrow. And we are very balanced. We have some good batters, good bowlers, and the captain is really, really positive that we can make a good win tomorrow against the University.
1: Yeah, just to mention, by the way, in your opening round game, Letterkenny were bowled out for 146. You reached your target with 7 wickets to spare. So just before I let you go, looking on that game, impressive, satisfied, ready to go.
14: Yeah, absolutely. I mean, we have some mistakes here and there in the field with the fielding, you know, because we didn't get enough chances to play cricket because of weather. I mean, already this year we have already 3 or 4 games washed out in Connacht and Munster. And, you know, we need more game practice because once you are coming back from winter and into the pitch, so, you know, after 6 months coming into the ground, it's a bit tough. They have to, you know, move their bodies and get used to the game and those kind of stuff, you know. So, yeah, that's it is. And we are really looking forward to the game tomorrow. And, we'll go from there. See, hopefully we can go to the next round. And having said that, next round is going to be tough because a lot of good clubs coming down from North and then clubs in Dublin, they are really, really competitive. They're like of Hills, Donnymenna, and Armagh. There are a lot of clubs there, so it will be a tough challenge and a tricky one if we are going through the next round. So we are looking forward to that.
1: All right. Well, listen, Aaron, really appreciate you taking the call. Best of luck tomorrow. Thank you so much.
14: Okay. Thanks, John. Thank you so much.
1: Not at all. It may make sense, Jeff. I mean, there is the. Do you know what? There's the voice of a team who are. Who know they're good and are defending champions, so they know what they have to do.
13: Well, they won't find it easy against UCG, but or University of Galway. But I think they should be up for the challenge. But trust me, the university team is very capable.
1: Yeah, looking at them now, it was the Duckworth Lewis medals that decided their game against Clare. Somebody was very, very sharp and was there to tell me that how that is decided, because I won't claim I'm an expert in it. But I suppose it doesn't doesn't really matter as long as you win the game, doesn't it?
13: Well, as an old rugby friend of mine used to say, John West, he used to say, see scorebook. Scorebook says they won.
1: Well, that's good enough. I'm going to head to the University of Galway next now. Srajesh Mishra is there. And thank you so much indeed for joining me. We're just talking about your win over Clare in the first... I'm being told to stay on the line now, and I understand why. But hopefully he'll join me in just a second. But yeah, I have him now. Srajesh, thank you for joining us. University of Galway, you must be looking forward to this match because it's a chance to take on the champions and maybe beat them.
15: Hi, John. Yeah. We're really looking forward to it. It's a big game for us, and like you said, they are the defending champions. So it's not going to be an easy game.
1: Can we talk about your win over Clare for a brief moment? Like I was saying to Jeff there, when it comes to something like Duckworth Lewis, I'm completely clueless, but you knew what was going on. Were you confident enough that you had the game won?
15: Yes, we were. We've been practicing. The whole season we were looking for the National Cup. That was our main goal. And before going to Clare, we had really some good sessions, good matchups in the Connacht. Before the game, the lads were really confident. So we had the confidence, and during the day, the lads were in the form, the batsmen connected, the bowlers were right on the length, the fielding was amazing. So overall, it was a good game.
1: And as you now look at the squad that you have, I mean, do you feel that the firepower is there actually? Because as County Galway did in their opening round, I mean, they gave Letterkenny very little to play with. Do you feel that you've got the firepower that when it comes to your innings, you can do it?
15: Yes, definitely. So we have some good attacking batsmen in our team who are in form, and hopefully they will connect on the day, this Sunday as well. And like we have the aggressive intent. The batsmen are in the form, like I said. The bowlers are bowling on the right length. With the fielding, we have the spirit. You know, we are always energetic, active on the field. So yeah.
1: Well, look,
15: we are looking forward to it.
1: It's going to be a great match tomorrow. It really will. It starts, I think, around about 12:30, or well, it starts at 1:30, actually, is when the first ball will be bowled. But Srajesh, wish you the very, very best of luck tomorrow afternoon, and thank you so much for joining me.
15: Thanks, John. Thank you.
1: Not at all. Jeff, I'm going to give you a final word on this because we're actually nearly out of time. 15 minutes have flown. I'm not going to ask you to pick a winner because that would be unfair, and you're shaking your head, which tells me, John, shut up. For people who have never been to a cricket match, and it's funny because there's a guy who works down in the Sweeney Isle there, and he loves his cricket, and we talk about the IPL, and he always asks me, have I gone and seen the match yet? And no, I haven't. But, I mean, it's an opportunity for people who haven't seen cricket or played cricket or know nothing about cricket, but maybe just what they see on TV or whatever. It gives them a chance to go and watch a good game.
13: It does. But there's also, it's very important, but as you're running out of time, I have to refer to the fact that we are now, we have a new historic event took place last Thursday when the very first match in the Wild Atlantic Way series between Connacht, Munster and North West Cricket Union took place up in Derry, and we Connacht are playing on the 10th of next month in Leidigan, and that will be another opportunity. There'll also be a lot of personalities there on that day. The president of the Cricket Union, Kevin O'Brien, the coach of the Munster side, Jeremy Bray, both prominent internationals.
1: And Boyd Rankin is coaching Northwest.
13: Boyd Rankin,
1: you're talking three legends again.
13: You are indeed. So I'm not sure if Boyd will be done, but certainly Jeremy and Kevin will be there. But it is a historic thing. This is a competition. It's brand new, full blessing of Cricket Ireland, and it's a great opportunity for the development of cricket in the western half of the country. I don't mean Connacht, I mean not in the main centres. Mm-hmm. A great opportunity for young players.
1: It will be, and we'll get a chance to talk more about it as we get closer to it. On the 10th of June.
13: And it'll be
1: 11
13: o'clock. No, it's 11 o'clock start.
1: Okay, and it's 50 overs.
13: It's 40 overs this year, but it is going to be, they're already talking about 50 overs for next year, and they're also talking about a home and away.
1: Excellent. Well, Jeff, look, I appreciate you coming to the studio.
13: Okay.
1: And enjoy tomorrow.
13: Oh, I will.
1: It's going to be...
13: I show no bias, even though I was a founder member of County Galway.
1: I'm say nothing about that. I would just say it's going to be a great game of cricket, and to both teams, and actually to both clubs, I appreciate them getting back to me so fast during the week so that we could preview this and do it justice, which is what we try to do.
13: Thank you very much.
1: Jeff, thank you so much indeed for joining me. Kevin Dwyer, I'm going to come to you. Goal for Galway.
2: Yeah, goal for goal. It started the second half. They were 1-4 to 3 points down, but they overturned a Cork attack. A Cork with the breeze in the second half, and the ball was moved very quickly down the field to Alicia O'Malley. Picked it up just inside the 45-metre line and soloed all the way through, beat two players and the goalie, buried it in the back of the net to bring it back to a point, 1-4 to 1-3. But since then, Cork have added two scores. Cleve Horgan has added a point from play on the 9th minute of the second half, and Maeve Collins just added a freeze to come over to us there, John, and that makes it 1-6 to 1-3. But a more spirited and more kind of coordinated effort from Galway in the second half, but Cork have the advantage on the scoreboard, and they also have the wind advantage, John, and they're attacking again, and there's a goal on here for Cork, and it is in the back of the net. Oh no, it isn't. It's cancelled out because the referee said overcarrying. So Galway getting away with one there as Cork put the ball in the back of the Galway net. It was cancelled out for overcarrying. So it remains the 1-6 points for Cork, 1-3 points for Galway.
1: Thanks for that, Kevin. We're going to go to news. Remember, we are also updating on everything that's happening with the Galway West by-election and the Galway Lawn Tennis Club. We will be going there in just a couple of moments. But before we do, just to mention as well that Cork have extended their lead over Galway in the under-14 All-Ireland semi-finalists now. 3 goals and 5 points to 1-3.
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18: Good afternoon, I'm David Nevin. Our top stories at 3. Galway West first count due in next hour, and Fianna Fáil on track for worst ever by-election result. The first count in the Galway West by-election is expected in the next hour. The unofficial tally suggests it's going to be a grueling race between Sean Kine and Noel Thomas. And we'll go now to the team at the Count Centre in Salt Hill, and we will join Bernadette, because Bernadette, tallies are not official counts, but they are typically quite accurate.
19: Yes, that's right, David. And while they may be out a little bit and there might be a margin of error, they do tend to give us the picture. And speaking there, Noel Thomas rushing outside probably just to do a bit more consultation and a few more figures, and the calculators are certainly out. Because at the moment, with the tallies of the 17 candidate field here, Noel Thomas, Independent Ireland, is leading the posse. Shortly followed, as you said there, by Sean Kine, and it could be a photo finish at the rate it's going. That will be a good few hours on from now, but it does look like we'll have the first official count in the next hour anyway. But just to give you the lie of the land from that tallies, and we have Thomas, Independent Ireland, on 9,368. Kine Fine Gael, 9,169. Ogbu Labour, 5,323. Kane Fianna Fáil, 4,221. 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Nugent Aonthu, 1,190. 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So it will be very, very tight when it gets down to the maybe 10th or 11th count later on today, when this seat will be decided in Galway West. The seat that was vacated by Independent Catherine Connolly, but which now looks likely to be occupied by a party candidate at the end of the hunt. It'll be either Independent Ireland with Noel Thomas, or it'll be Fine Gael with Sean Kine. So we'll have to wait and see. The transfers will be the kingmakers in this election. But for now, it's back to you in studio, David.
18: Thanks very much, Bernadette. And a reminder as well, we have a live blog on the Galway Bay FM website, also available on the Galway Bay FM app, where you can catch all the latest information as it happens on the Galway West by-election. But for now, the real news is that Noel Thomas is leading the pack, Sean Kine very close behind, and in the next hour we should have the first official count. But meanwhile, independent Ireland leader Michael Collins has said he thinks it will be neck and neck for the count in Galway West.
20: Well, it's very early, to be honest with you. We are going to probably hit the poll in the first count. Our vote has gone up 12%, which is a phenomenal jump from where we are. But to get it across the line is going to be a long night. That's what it's going to be. But look, our candidate, Noel Thomas, is an excellent candidate. His vote has gone from around 5,000 first preference votes in the last election to over 9,000. That's a huge jump.
18: Elsewhere in the Dublin Central by-election now looks to be a two-candidate race as well between the Social Democrats and Sinn Féin. 100% of the tallies have been completed, with the first count expected later this afternoon as well. Reporter Barry White says Daniel Ennis is currently the best place to win the contest.
21: The Social Democrats are increasingly confident of securing victory in the Dublin Central by-election. Daniel Ennis has emerged as the frontrunner on 19.5% of first preferences, holding a slim lead over Sinn Féin's Janice Boylan, who's on 17.8%. The gap between the two candidates currently stands at just under 500 votes. Attention is now turning to transfers, which are expected to decide the outcome of the contest. Early indications from tally observers suggest Ennis could be well positioned to pick up a lot of support as lower-ranked candidates are eliminated.
18: And Fianna Fáil is on course for its worst ever by-election result, with John Stevens tallying just around 4.2% in Dublin Central. Transport Minister Dara O'Brien has denied that means that Micheál Martin's leadership will be under further pressure.
22: Isn't a week that passes whereby someone doesn't ask me that question. I've been asked that question since 2020, actually. Since after the 2020 general election, I was asked would Micheál lead us into the next general election. I said he would. He did. Not only did he do that, he came back and he returned his Taoiseach with the largest party in Dáil Éireann. Our focus, though, has got to be in working for our people.
18: The Irish citizens who were detained by Israel say soldiers were evil, and they're alleging they beat, tortured and sexually assaulted some activists. 12 Irish people who were captured by Israel while travelling to Gaza arrived back in Dublin Airport this afternoon. Crowds of people gathered to welcome them home, and they told reporter Jessica Woodlock what they experienced.
23: The day we left that ship, we counted, of the 180 people, 35 fractures, 5 head wounds, including my own.
24: Every Irish person who was intercepted on the boats last Monday went on hunger strike. We had no food from interception until we got on a flight to Turkey.
25: We were bound in this hot, stuffy tent where they were repeating their national anthem over and over and over again on a loop.
18: 3:05, straight back to sport.
1: Thanks very much, David, for that. Just to mention rugby, it is a fascinating opening 17 minutes. Leinster 7, Bordeaux 7, and Bordeaux have taken a little bit of a lucky bounce in many ways, because an attempted kick on, they were screaming for a touch. The referee went to the TMO agreed, and it is now Bordeaux who have a scrum on the Leinster line, barely moments after getting a try to level the match. So it's 7 points apiece, 17 minutes gone in that. And the championship, by the way, 3:30 kickoff for Hull and Middlesbrough. But Kevin Dwyer, back to you. There's been another goal for Galway.
26: It has. A fantastic thing from Galway. A great run again from them. They've defended stoutly, although they just conceded a free here a few seconds ago. But they've defended stoutly. Holden Cork have just got 2 points from Cleve Horgan and Nave College with the free. But Galway then got a break, and Katie Kelly passed the ball inside to Saoirse Murray, and she looped the goalkeeper, the Cork goalkeeper, Andrea Troy, and that meant that it was a goal for Galway, making it 2-3 to 1-6. Shot coming in here from Cork now from non-distance from the free, but it's gone out and it's gone wide, and that's the sixth wide. So Galway are doing very, very well, defending stoutly as Cork here with the breeze into the pound goal in this second half, and it's level pegging here. It is 2-3 for Galway, 1 goal and 6 points for Cork.
1: Thanks for that, Kevin. More from Kevin in a few minutes. 3-6 to 1-3. Latest score in that All-Ireland under 14 final, and as I look at it, and that try, actually Bordeaux have scored, they've gone over for a try, now lead by 14 points to 7, 18 and a half minutes gone. They'd only scored just a couple of moments ago and then came back and got another one in the space of about 90 seconds on the back of a rather fortuitous call from the referee, it must be said. In the National League Women, Bohemians nil, Waterford nil, Shamrock Rovers nil, DLR Waves nil, Treaty United nil, Wexford nil, Galway United play at Lone Town, top of the table clash, 7:45 kickoff. Don't forget, of course, Galway Kildare this evening, 7:30, live here on Galway Bay FM and galwaybayfm.ie. And I'm also, you will probably hear me refer to watching my screen, because the minute that there is some word of a first count at the Galway Lawn Tennis Club, I swear I'm going straight away. And we will be bringing you that first count live here as part of Saturday Sport, or anything that is happening as part of that by-election on this programme and throughout the rest of the evening. I've got to take a commercial break, but we're going to go talking about a rather special event that's coming up very, very soon regarding Special Olympics next.
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1: You're very welcome back to the programme. A quick glance at everything that's going on so far. Back at the in the Champions Cup final, Bordeaux leading Leinster by 14 points to 7. And just to repeat that the kickoff for the Championship playoff final is 3:30. Gaelic games are about to get underway very, very shortly. In fact, they are underway. The game of Kerry and Donegal in the All-Ireland Senior Football Championship. That game got underway just a couple of minutes ago. But I'm going to just move away now. And there's been two yellow cards, by the way, as well in the game between Galway and Cork and the Ladies All-Ireland Under-20 Football Championship. But I want to get this lady because an incredibly busy woman who will be involved with the team, Special Olympics team from Connacht, who will be going to the National Games in Dublin, and they will be leaving from Galway on Thursday 17th of June at 10:10. They'll be arriving at the train station around 9:30, and the launch will take place later this week, I believe. Patricia Craven is head coach of Team Connacht Rhythmic Gymnastics, and she joins me now. Patricia, thank you so much for joining me this afternoon on what is a busy afternoon for you and a busy week, shall I say, for you. 242 athletes representing Team Connacht, and you've got a major event coming up.
2: We certainly do. Yes, thanks for having us on. We are heading to Dublin, as you said, on the 18th of June. From Kent Station, 60 of the athletes will be taking off from there. And then we have a number of athletes who'll be getting the train from Westport, Ballina, Sligo, Roscommon, and we'll all be heading up to Dublin and get our accommodation, and then we'll be heading straight out to the opening ceremony in Tallaght Stadium. So it's very exciting.
1: Talk to me about the work. And I have covered national games. I covered them in Limerick a couple of years ago, and the one thing that struck me was the enjoyment of the whole thing. There is a competitive element to it. These guys want to win medals, there's no doubt about it, and it can be extremely exciting, the sporting events that they are involved in. But a lot of work goes into that. Give us an idea of how much work has gone into preparing these teams to represent Connacht at the national games.
2: Absolutely, yes. So, I mean, Special Olympics is a four-year program, just like it would be for mainstream Olympics. So year one, we would have what we call area games or local games. So you would, in your particular sport, whether it's athletics, kayaking, gymnastics, bowling, bocce, basketball, you would compete in your county. Then you would go on to regional games. So that's your province, Connacht. And then you go on to year three, which would be national games, which what we're doing this year in Dublin. And then year four, we are at world games. And next year, we will be in Santiago, Chile, for the World Games. So athletes would participate every single week with their weekly club in their local area, and they train. And then if they're selected, if they're lucky enough to have been selected to represent their sport and their province, they are meet up with their teammates. So say, for example, the basketball team, there could be two from Roscommon, two from Sligo, two from Leitrim, two from Galway, two from Mayo or however. And then they would meet in various venues around the province and train together. So while you train week to week with your normal club and your normal teammates, it's very hard for athletes who are on a team sport to then go and meet up with other athletes and have to learn how to bond together as well and play together. For my club, we're gymnastics and aquatics in Tuam. They train every Saturday morning, and the gymnastics we train on a Wednesday in Clohanover, Headford. And there are two gymnasts, so they're lucky. They know each other and they know me, the head coach. So it's easier for clubs that the athlete would know the coach and they know the routines, whereas I have to say for athletes who are representing a team sport like football, like bocce, like bowling, like basketball, it's a bit harder because they are getting to know a whole new team.
1: And but with that and its own challenges means that what you have is an incredibly tight team ethic that is with Irish teams and has been for many years when it comes to world games or games of any kind like this.
2: Absolutely. Absolutely. The camaraderie and friendship they all have is amazing. And they all support each other so, so well. You know, if one is down or something happens or somebody, I mean, I've often seen at games, which never surprises me, amazes me, I should say, is an athlete might win a gold medal and another athlete might win two silver medals, and they'll even swap saying, oh, I'd love one of each colour. You know, they just love supporting each other. They understand what a gold medal is and what a silver medal is, believe me, but they also like to know, oh, I'd like one of each of those.
1: Absolutely, wouldn't we all? But it shows. And, you know, Special Olympics is so important, and we saw it with the World Games, and, you know, we go back to when Ireland hosted it, but that was that lit the touch paper for so many people to get involved in Special Olympics because they saw what this country could do.
2: Absolutely. We have taken a bit of a hit, though, since COVID. I think like every club and every sport in the country, since COVID, volunteers aren't as quick to come back to us. The athletes are still there. They want to train every week, but we wouldn't have as many volunteers as we used to. So, like, say, for example, our swimming club in Tuam, we have a huge waiting list because we don't have enough volunteers to support the athletes to train each week.
1: And let's talk about Tuam, the swimming club there. I mean, a fantastic pool. I've seen it host community games finals. I've seen it host races, and I've seen it holding different events of all different kinds. It's amazing to have a facility like that on your doorstep that you can prepare properly. I know in talking to John Short and those guys, you know, they wanted the 50-metre pool, and we have two now, thank goodness. Well, a long time we had 25 metres, and we were lucky if we had those. Ye have something very, very special in Tuam, a beautiful pool there, and everyone, they feel part of something special when they go there. Does that make sense?
2: Absolutely. It does indeed. It's fantastic. I mean, we started off first with the aquatics club in Tuam, and then we branched out to the gymnastic club in Headford, and that's our local team name is Tuam Headford. So the pool, I have to say, have been very supportive of our club for years. We have a slot at 8:45 every Saturday morning. We have the pool to ourselves, and it's amazing. But as I said, if we could get more volunteers, we could clear our waiting list. But that's the same as every club, I have to say. Volunteers are desperately needed.
1: Yeah, I want to ask about that. If somebody is listening this afternoon and said, you know what, I was involved before the World Games in 2003, I'd like to get involved again or do something. How would they go about doing it?
2: Well, log on to specialolympics.ie. We have a great website. You can fill in volunteer forms. You can fill in a registration form for an athlete as well if they want to participate. You can get a wealth of information for all of your provinces, so Connacht, Munster, Leinster, Ulster, Eastern. We have 5 provinces in Special Olympics. It's a bit different to your geographical 4 provinces because obviously Dublin is such a huge area. They made a 5th province called Eastern. But yeah, you can log on to the website, get as much information as you want about being a volunteer or indeed registering an athlete, and then you'll also find out about every sport that's available in Ireland.
1: And Patricia, I have one more question. What's this with Dexcom Stadium? Has that happened or has it yet to happen?
2: No, so yet to happen. So Team Connacht are having their official launch in Dexcom Stadium on the 3rd of June, I think it is. Wednesday, is that the 3rd of June? So yes, we'll be there all in our beautiful new uniforms, and there'll be plenty of speeches, I'm sure, and fun, and the entire team from Connacht will be there with their coaches, their chaperones, management team, and we will all be there to have official launch of the team, which is well deserved.
1: And such a fantastic place to have it as well. They are going to enjoy every moment of it, I can assure you. Patricia, thank you so much indeed, and the very, very best of luck to the team. Before you go, may I just remind everyone again that you're leaving from Cairns Station at 10:10
2: on Thursday the 8th. On the 18th, not the 17th.
1: Thursday the 18th of June. My apologies.
2: Yes.
1: And of course, the games themselves are from the 18th of June to the 21st in Tallaght Stadium, home of Shamrock Rovers, for those of you who know your footy. And there's actually 13 different sports represented. So it's going to be...
2: Yes, it's going to be full on. Absolutely. And the venues are all over Dublin, not just in Tallaght with the opening stadium. So anyone that wants to wish us well, please come along to Cairns Station and wave us off, because the athletes would love to see you, and they deserve the accolade of representing their province.
1: 100%, and they've put the effort in. I think they deserve a good send off and an even better welcome home when you come back. But Patricia, thank you so much for joining us, and the very best of luck with it.
2: Thank you so much, John. Take care.
1: Not at all. Patricia Craven, the head coach, Team Connacht Rhythmic Gymnastics, and we wish them the very, very best of luck. Full-time in the All-Ireland Under-14 Platinum semi-final, unfortunately, not to be for Galway. They have been beaten by Cork 5-7 to 1 goal and 9 points, a full-time score in that game. I'm going to go back to Kevin Dwyer, because there's been another goal in that Under-20 All-Ireland Football Championship game between Galway and Cork. It's a game that just keeps on giving, to be brutally honest with you. Kevin, since we spoke to you last, there's been a goal and yellow cards.
4: I was just watching here, it's far from on the attack, because Galway lead this match, would you believe? 3 goals and 4 points, 1 goal and 7. They scored 3 goals in the second half before just a few moments ago. Alicia O'Malley, and we're looking at my stopwatch, we're into the 35th minute now. You know, it's a countdown clock, but we don't have the facility here in the stadium for this particular game.
9: But at least O'Malley scored a point for goal and making it 3-4-1-7. Cork team now on the attack, and I'm just at the death here. And a chance of a goal here coming through. But it's actually got out wide, and it was a low flurry effort, and that's the final whistle, John. And that's an incredible victory for Galway. They were behind at half time by 1-4-3. Alicia O'Malley burst through for the first goal after 4 minutes, making a 1-4-1-3. And then Cork got it 2 points to Caoimhe Morgan and Maeve Collins, where Horace coming from free before Saoirse Murray with a pass from Katie Slattery. Got a goal was next goal. That level matters after 17 minutes. And then we had two yellow cards. Goal was Clara Bannock was yellow carded. And about 2 minutes later, Caoimhe Horgan for Cork was yellow carded. So the both sides finished the half with 14 pairs. And then on the 31st minute, Galway got their next goal. Avery Madden coming through with great work from Ava Hennehan and also Katie Slattery, setting up that goal for A.V. Madden, making it 3-3-1-6. But Cork didn't give up. Brianna Smith got a point from them from play and made it 3-3-1-7. But the last word on the scoring board came from Galway. Alicia O'Malley with a point from play. The only point that Galway got in the second half, Alicia O'Malley scored it from play. She scored 3 goals and a point, John. Came a victory here on the final scoreline of Galway. 3 goals and 4 points. Cork, 1 goal and 7.
1: Thanks for that, Kevin. Looking forward to reaction after that game. A great win for Galway. And they stay unbeaten in the All-Ireland Under-20 Ladies Football Championship. Leinster in trouble. And I'm not saying maybe. Bordeaux 21-7 up, and they have stolen the ball as Leinster look like all ends up going to score, and they've lost the ball. Bordeaux have possession and are now leading, well, they are leading 21-7, and they've played 32 minutes of that game, 8 minutes remaining. Let's move to the Championship Playoff Final. Hull City, Middlesbrough. Joe Rawson.

0: been the surprise package this season. After narrowly avoiding relegation last year, the Tigers have enjoyed a remarkable turnaround and booked their place in the final by overcoming Millwall in the semis. Borough will be hoping Championship Player of the Season Hayden Hackney is fit enough to play a part this afternoon, while Hull will look to striker Ollie McBurney to respond positively after the disappointment of missing out on Scotland's World Cup squad. It's a sellout at Wembley Stadium for what's often described as the richest game in football, with Premier League status and the rewards that come with it at stake. Kickoff is at 3:30 for Middlesbrough against Hull City in the Championship playoff final.
1: Thanks for that. Just to mention, I mentioned the Goy Masters footballers are playing Clare and Lissy Casey. Goy Masters hurlers are at home to Dublin. Not much time to recover from Ryslip, lads. 4 o'clock throw-in in Duggan Park in Ballinasloe for that game, the third round of the Gaelic Masters hurling. So we've two Goy Masters teams involved as well this afternoon. As we mentioned, Goy were beaten by Kilkenny in the Celtic Challenge semi-final. They've been beaten by Cork in the All-Ireland Under-14 Ladies semi-final, but they have beaten Cork in the All-Ireland Under-20 Ladies Football Championship. Goy United are also playing Bray Wanderers in the Carlisle ground in the League of Ireland Under-17 Women's Cup. That game got underway at 2 p.m. So all of these matches are now moving thick and fast. And Colga 5-0 up on Malahide United at half time in the FAI Junior Cup. That is huge for Peter Greaney and his side. Couple of things to tell you about. Corfin 2-10, Caltra 12 points in the football, in the league. Half time also in the league, St James is 14 points and a down 4 points. And before I go to the break, I want to mention the very best of luck to Dunmore Town senior ladies. They're in the cup final against Castlereagh Celtic. That game is in Lecaro, gets underway at 7 o'clock, and hopefully it will be two in a row for the Dunmore ladies. I think they'll be hoping it doesn't go to penalties like last season when they beat Kilkerran United. But we wish them the very, very best of luck against Castlereagh Celtic in that Roscommon ladies cup final. And the game is in Lecaro at 7 p.m. Going to take a commercial break. Going to try and catch our breath for a second and just keep up to speed with everything else. We're joining Sean back in studio in a moment.
2: Every GAA season, cameras follow teams on the pitch. But on the sideline is another team. One that's passed on what they learned yesterday to shape those on the pitch today. That's what the game is built on. Because playing it forward isn't just about lifting cups, but lifting a team. And behind every county are those who lift us all. AIB, proud sponsor of the GAA All-Ireland Senior Football Championship. AIB, for the life you're after.
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9: You're very welcome back to the programme. Right, Sean's back here in studio with me. Bad news for Leinster, I'm afraid. They're getting well beaten now by Bordeaux. It's 28 points to 7 approaching halftime.
10: Yeah, they seem to be taking a bit of a beating by Bordeaux so far. 28 points to 7, as you said, John. Leinster did get the opening try, but they've since shipped 4 in a row. So not a good start to the Champions Cup final for them. They've a lot of work to do in the second half. Meanwhile, down in Fitzgerald Stadium, there's quite a game developing. Donegal against Kerry. It's 110 to 9 points to Donegal at the minute. The goal came within the opening 60 seconds. And what a start for Donegal and Jim McGuinness's men down there. Really tough game when this game has been billed as the game of the weekend. But it was Kieran Moore just inside 60 seconds that opened the score. No surprise to see David Clifford and Paddy Clifford well amongst the score. Dylan Ganey as well putting plenty of points on the board for Kerry. But a really competitive game. And you feel like this one's going to go right down to the wire. Wouldn't rule out extra time at all. Of course, the two games to come, Cork and Meath, and live commentary here of Galway against Kildare later on. That's a 7:30 throw-in. In the minor hurling championship, we know Galway, Leinster champions, but Dublin have been knocked out. They lost out to Clare, 3-17 to 2-17 in the preliminary quarterfinal. So Clare are into the quarterfinal. We know Galway are straight through to the semi-finals, but their opponents will not be found out for another little while. But the other preliminary quarterfinal taking place is Cork against Wexford, where Wexford lead by 8-6 so far. Elsewhere, Celtic, they've taken the lead against Dunfermline in the Scottish Cup final at Hampden Park, 1-0. Dyson Maida, after 19 minutes, no surprise to see him score, and maybe a departing gift to the Celtic fans as he leaves the club at the end of the season. Middlesbrough against Hull is just 4 minutes old.
9: Sorry to interrupt you, but I think Harry Byrne has just created Harry Carey, and Bordeaux have gone in for another try. It's now 33-7. The Hooter's gone, or the buzzer, the halftime whistle is, the 40 minutes are up. I'm just trying to see what happened here. Oh, intercept. Absolute. And he ran from inside his own 10 metre line straight at his die. He looked for the, oh goodness me,
10: Lads were really crumbling there, John.
9: Telegraphed, I think is the term. You could see that coming before he even passed it.
10: Yeah, it looks like Leinster are in plenty of trouble there. Hull against Middlesbrough, as I was saying, 4 minutes old and no goal to report as of yet. No real action there so far. These Championship playoff finals tend to be very cagey. Middlesbrough, can they take the opportunity they were gifted after Southampton were kicked out following that Spygate incident? Colga, John, 7-0 up away to Malahide in the FAI Junior Cup. What a scoreline that is. Neil Graney on the score sheet twice. Tom Daly with a brace. Jackson Da Silva, Ben Laller with a goal, and George Lopez. So they are absolutely flying, and they are going to book their place in the next round. They've been flying so far since they beat Salt Hill Devon on penalties. They've certainly been rolling in this competition. Of course, Salt Hill Devon, they face Crumlin. That's a 5 o'clock kickoff away in Crumlin later on, so that's another big game. But yeah, very interesting afternoon so far. Kerry against Donegal just coming up to half time. We might have a half time score even yet, but no, still 1-10 to 9 points, and the Hooter is fast approaching.
9: All right, thanks for that, John. I'm going to now move over to something I mentioned earlier on. I did tell you that something rather special is happening in the sport of water polo this very afternoon. Now, water polo, how we've seen great clubs, but what we've seen today is nothing short of remarkable. Tribes Water Polo Club and Carb Water Polo Club have both reached the Water Polo Ireland Senior Cup Finals. They're being held in Bangor this evening. Now, Tribes beat North Dublin in their semi-final 6-2, and we'll hear from their head coach, by the way, Goran Sablich, in a little while. But we're going to go to Carb first, because they came from 4 down to beat Cathal Brua 15-14, and Tom Shocknessy is joining me, in fact, from Bangor. Now, Tom, thanks very much for joining me. This is a huge one for you guys to be in the men's senior cup final. But first of all, that was some win against Cathal Brua.
11: It was a great win, John. Yeah, we were 4-1 up, we were 6-10 down, and then it was 10-11 at the end of the third, and we finally scraped it home at 15-14 in the final quarter. But the lads have showed great resilience in all the games so far. We beat North Dublin yesterday 9-8 in the group. We're meeting them again this evening in the final, day one, 11-9 against St. Vincent's earlier in the other semi-final. So yeah, it's been a great weekend for the lads. It's our second Senior Cup final. We lost to Vincent's last year in the final, but we won the Division 1 Cup this year, so hopefully that's something to spur us on and get a victory again. We did last one in 2018, so looking forward to the final, and very hopeful that we'll win this afternoon.
9: You would feel that 8 years is too long of a gap. Would that be right?
11: It is, and there's a few of the guys from that team still playing. Carl Hanley, Kieran Walsh, Adam Caulfield, Jack Keogh, Mikey Heary. But we've also a cohort of young guys that have come in as well. Colin Shaughnessy, Adam Tisarto, Kyle Kennedy in goals, Austin Murphy, and they've been really powerful in those games. And when you were looking for a bit of strength to drive the team forward, those guys stood up and put their hands up. So it's been great. And we have a couple of new guys that have come in as well, working in Galway from outside, Brian Parkson from the US and Nercy DeSantos from Spain, and they've added a little bit of ballast as well in our attack. So it's been a very good season so far, and the competition has done very well. So we're very hopeful that we'll bridge that gap this evening.
9: Yeah, and I was looking at your group games, and I mean the performance of the side. Interesting to see that the effort that those lads have put in, and I'm going back to the win over North Dublin, that was yesterday, that 9-8 win was massive. And then you see someone like St Vincent's, who don't even reach the semi-final. I think it was Bangor Barracudas you faced in the decider. So it shows the standard has gone up a bit.
11: The standard is improving, and look, you know, we have a new pool on the horizon. We got the great announcement this week of the extra funding. That'll give us an international standard pitch in Galway, and that'll bring on the game even more. You know, and Tribes as well have been very successful over the last season or two, and they're in the final again. They won it last year. They've also won the Division 1 Cup. So, you know, it's in a great place right now, water polo in Galway. And hopefully this new pool will bring it on even further and will give us an opportunity to host international tournaments, and also bring on the sport, and give more kids the opportunity to play the game.
9: Yeah, well, that's 100%. And what we have seen, both yourselves and from Tribes, is this development of young players coming through the ranks. It's amazing looking into your social media pages this morning that, you know, you have teams at 14, 16, you know, young teams who are winning national competitions as well.
11: Correct. Yeah, and we've on a regular basis over the last 6 or 7 years, you know, we've a coach here from Hungary, Ben Toth, he's come in over the last 2 years and really brought the guys on. That under 16 team that won the cup this year, they had a very good win in Belfast earlier this year, and you know they're a good cohort of young guys that will come through into under 19s next year. They'll be the basis for under 19 team, and hopefully some of those guys will come into the senior squad over the next 2 or 3 years.
9: Yeah, we hope that, and of course it will start with this very evening if you can win that national title for the first time in 8 years. Just to remind people, Tom, what time is the final getting underway?
11: It's on at 6:45, and I think it's been streamed live on the Instagram page of Ireland Water Polo.
9: Excellent. No, that'll be good to know, and we can keep an eye on it. We can keep an eye on it here in studio as well as it is going on. But Tom, the very, very best of luck to yourself, to Ben, the
11: whole
9: squad.
11: Thank you very much.
9: And I really appreciate you joining me. Thanks a million.
11: Thanks a million, John.
9: Not at all. Tom Shaughnessy there from Carr Water Polo Club. They're in the Men's National Senior Cup Final. Well, we mentioned Tribes. They're in the Women's National Senior Cup Final. And I got a chance to catch up with their head coach as they're getting ready. Remember, their final is getting underway at 5 o'clock. So I just wanted to grab a couple of minutes with Goran Savage as I had the opportunity. And we first talked about the semi-final win.
12: Yeah, hi, John. Yeah, it looks good. Yeah, we won both matches in the group. At the group stage, and we beat North Dublin this morning, so we are kind of hoping to repeat the same game in the final against Vincent's.
9: Yeah, Vincent's were impressive in their semi-final win, but look, we'll worry about that again. Let's talk about that win against North Dublin, though. Like I said, 6-2 is how it finished. How did you see the game go?
12: Well, it was good. It was kind of an early game, and kind of, like I said, the win was expected, so it was kind of, the girls came slow into the match. But listen, the score is went on our side, and now we're thinking only about Vincent's.
9: How difficult as a coach for now, between now and 5 o'clock when the final takes place? You know, you've got to keep the girls focused. They've got to try and relax. There's a lot of different things that you've got to kind of go through as head coach ahead of this final.
12: Yeah, well, in my head, like we do have different drills already for any situation. So that sources on from my side. The team is looking good because this is our second final against Vincent. So they haven't been there. They lost last year on penalties. So they know what needs to be done to beat them this time. And listen, we're playing against a team that in the last 16 years lost only 2 finals. So it will be a hard match, but we are hoping to win.
9: And if you do, you'll be making history, because I believe it will be the first time that you've won the Senior Cup, but you've won the Division One League already. So that must be, you know, this is nothing new to you or the squad. And the fact that you have won the league already means you can go into this with a fair bit of confidence.
12: Yeah, we are going to go into this match with the confidence. But again, you know, that's the final, and it's there's a big stake in this match. Like, so we'll see. We're hoping for the best.
9: Well, absolutely, and hope for the best. And I have a feeling it could be a very, very special day for water polo in the city if the two teams do. Well, it will be if the two teams pull it off. I'm watching the highlights of the Bordeaux-Leinster game, and what can I say? Bordeaux have just pretty much gone to town on Leinster in the opening. The opening half, 35-7. The score at the break at Leinster's dreams, I think, of winning the European Cup are gone. Let's look at the story of the game. It was Tommy O'Brien actually opened the scoring for Leinster after 8 minutes with Harry Byrne kicking the conversion. And then from there on in, it was pretty much all, Bordeaux. Luku, I should say, got a try in the 13th minute and then kicked the conversion. Then Iberti got a try in the 17th minute and Luku kicked the conversion. That was the instant that we watched a little bit earlier on. BLBRE with the try in 24 minutes, converted by Luku. He got a second on the 36th minute. And then Mofana, with time up at the end of the first half, getting the try for Bordeaux, and they are well and truly in control of that match. I'm doing a quick look back at what else is going on. The Championship playoff final is underway since 3:30, and Hull and Middlesbrough are currently scoreless in that one. It is nil all in that game now with 15 minutes gone in the first half. In the Women's National League, Shamrock Rovers leading DLR Waves by 1-0. Treaty United Wexford are level, 1-1, and Bohemians Waterford scoreless as those games approach half time. So there you have it at the moment. And if you have just joined us, just before I go any further, a result flying in the screen in front of me, thanks to Pádraig Carr. And the Goy Masters footballers have beaten Clare in Listacasey on a final score of 2-14 to 1-5. And earlier on, the Goy under 20 ladies produced a stunning win over Cork to win by 3-4 to 1-7. They are away to Dublin next week. That is a full time. Unfortunately, not to be for the Goy. For the Galway under 14 ladies, they were beaten by Cork 5-7 to 1-9 in their All-Ireland Platinum semi-final played earlier on today. And I've also got a correction on the Corrifin Caltra result. By the way, it's finished Corrifin 2-10, Caltra 12. Now, I'm mindful that we could be going to account at any moment, so I'm going to take a commercial break now, and we're going to actually just go back a couple of days to that incredible win for the Galway Minor Hurlers and the Galway Under 20 Hurlers in the space of 3 days.
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9: You're very welcome back to the programme. Like I said, I'm mindful that we could be going straight to Goylawn Tennis Club for the first count of the Galway West by-election in any moment. So there is an interview that we have lined up for later on, which we will play later. It's with the new Connacht Women's head coach, Craig Hansbury. I recorded it a little bit earlier on today. But while we have a chance, and no chance better than now, than to look back on what was an amazing 3 days for Galway hurling at underage level. Galway beating Kilkenny in the under 20 Leinster hurling final on Wednesday last, and what a performance it was from them as well. Incredibly, how can I put it, dominant from the word go, and that's exactly what happened. Well, let's hear back from Gavin Keary as he spoke to Niall Canavan, gave his reaction. He said to Niall, it was a lovely win.
1: A lovely victory. Really delighted for the players. Niall had to put in a smashing effort. Even the backroom team there, the coaches and all the guys, the stats and everything. It's a lovely, lovely win. And, you know, God, we get to a final like that and they perform. So I'm just delighted for the lads, you know, because they've had a bit of heartache down to the years, and, you know, some of the other management teams there were brilliant with them and nearly got there. So I just felt in the last week it was very important for them to put in a performance tonight, and thankfully they did.
2: And the work rate from the whole team, we were commenting maybe on the defensive displays of Michael Fallon, Ed O'Reilly and these guys, and not to signal out anybody, but they were all outstanding throughout the field.
1: Yeah, I thought just the back eight put in a great shift. I think, you know, the challenge was laid down, you know, that I think the last day we played with Wexford, we kind of let a couple of scores go. I know some really good Wexford play, but it was just something that was eating at the lads a little bit, which, you know, they spoke about that themselves and they wanted to rectify it. So just delighted tonight, you know, they went out and they put out their best foot forward. And, you know, sometimes the forwards get a lot of the plaudits, and rightly so, but just thought the backs tonight were brilliant.
2: It was a physical game as well, particularly early on.
1: Yeah, there was a good few engagements. I have to say though, Niall, you know, I'm new to this 20s thing. I'm just flat. I know Munster will get a lot of the plaudits for the style of hurling and stuff, but just thought the physicality of the 20s, and, you know, it's probably a testament to a lot of the S&C work going on. These guys are bigger now at this age, and the hits were massive, and that's happened in the four games. Kildare game found just as aggressive, and two Wexford, talked to the Wexford coach during the week, and he was on about their tackle count and hits with that their number was the best they had all year was against us. So, you know, they're interesting things when you hear from other counties as well. So I think you embrace that, and thankfully, you know, the tougher it got, our lads seemed to respond.
2: In the first half you played against the wind, but Jack Shocknessy's goal gave you a good platform in the game, didn't it?
1: Yeah, I don't think we won the toss, so that's just the way it happened. Kilkenny won it, and it was a good bit of teamwork. Jack got the chance then to put it in.
2: It came from the whole fullback. I think Michael Fallon won it first, and it worked its way up the field.
1: Yeah, and you probably see there that the wind was a little bit stronger than we thought. It was a great team goal, you know, which is a great sign. And, you know, I'm delighted for some of them boys, you know, there that, you know, Jack and Ron and Sean, they're young, coming from Kenneth's group last year. And, you know, they just seem to embrace it, and they love being around the older lads too.
2: After half time, there was a bit of a lull period for 6 or 7 minutes, and we were wondering if a team could get a score, it could be huge. And then Galway went, was it 5 or 6 points up? Like, there was, after halftime, were you a bit bothered or a bit worried at that stage? It was very congested. There was no real pattern of play at all early on in the second half.
1: Yeah, I think that's a compliment to Kilkenny though, Niall. They dropped two guys on each side, very deep, and they worked out the ball out the sides, and we just found it very difficult to put in our tackles. And so it's a good observation by you, because our tackle count went down as well, and we just didn't get our hands on the ball. And but, you know, when you're playing standard hurling like this, you're not going to control a game every time you want to control it. So we found a solution, you know. Cully and Mike got on top again then in midfield, and got a couple of long range points and kind of dragged Kilkenny out a little bit again. So that was encouraging to see.
2: Some of those points, I think Ronan Cahillan broke through at one stage for a vital point as well, the pace he brings to the game. I think Brian Callan inside got some great scores, Jason Rabbit got one, Cully got one, as you said, as well. So some great scores when you did get point in that second half.
1: It was, yeah. And, you know, great composure shown by Brian inside, and Ronan came on then and got his one. You know, Kieran Lean, I think, got another one then as well. So massive, you know, really important. And then Jason came on as well and had a huge impact for us, you know. So savage work rate. And, yeah, that's a good thing to see, you know. But obviously, look, the next challenge is going to be huge. A couple of injuries now and concerns like that, so that'll See, can we get the bodies right for that?
2: Yeah, two injuries in the first half. Obviously, Darragh Coonahan had 2 points scored. Luke Kennedy, he took an awful lot of punishment early on in the game. Both of those guys succumbed to injury by half time.
1: Yeah, it's worrying. Luke got a fair knock. A little bit worried about him now. But, you know, he gave me a thumbs up there to say he was smiling and in good form. So that's great. But we will have to have a look and see at this. Dara's another come off there. But Dara was encouraged because he didn't make the point that if he needed again, he'd come on. So thankfully, we just didn't need him. But we'll see how it works out.
2: I suppose from a Galway hurling vantage point, the last two nights here, so Monday night here, the Miners won, come back from 12 points down. You've won tonight as well, a minor and under 21 in a couple of days. It's good, isn't it?
1: That's cool. It's really cool. I'm so proud of the Kenneth's charges there on Monday night and the heart that they've shown. And they give us a great boost for our guys going in tonight, Niall. And the lads spoke about that, you know. And it's great for Galway to have that momentum. It's very important. I think the Celtic Challenge, a really good win as well there. 16s are doing mighty work. So encouraging. And, like, you know, when you have momentum like that, it's so important, you know. Like, it's a lot of good hurlers in Galway. We probably have to get good at winning as well. And, you know, you can't help that habit. You know, it's very important. And hopefully the guys in the weekend, the seniors, get a bit of momentum in this win as well now. And hopefully they'll do the business now at the weekend.
2: Yeah, brought on Jason Rabbit. Obviously, Aaron wasn't part of the team, injured last weekend for the seniors. Sean Murphy injured as well. So you're really going into the depth of the panel, aren't you?
1: That's it. And, you know, we can feel sorry for ourselves that we get down and dirty. And the lads are just, you know, have decided that unfortunately we've lost a couple of really big names, but that's part of the gig. That's why it's next man up, you know. It's a great Brian Cody to always say, and that's where we're at. And if it takes some 18-year-olds to come on and perform, well, then, you know, the way they're performing, the training, we had a couple of guys there that just, the way it worked out, didn't get to come on, and they were doing really well at training. So I have a little regret on that front that they didn't get to come on. But, you know, we're back to the training field again. There's going to be opportunities again, and let's go for it.
2: Today was a de facto All-Ireland semi-final as well, as obviously
1: guys there that just, the way it worked out, didn't get to come on, and they were doing really well at training. So I have a little regret on that front that they didn't get to come on. But, you know, we're back to the training field again. There's going to be opportunities again, and let's go for it.
2: Today was a de facto All-Ireland semi-final as well as obviously a Leinster final. You're in the All-Ireland final now, as you said. It's clear, it's Thurles, I think, in 10 days time. Isn't it great to be back there after, I think it was 2021, the last time that Galway got to an under-20 final? Great to be back there, isn't it?
1: That's lovely. Lovely. And delighted for the players. Delighted for the coaches. You know, they're a lovely bunch of young lads, and they deserve that chance. But, you know, we want to go and perform now as well. Clare were just absolutely outstanding in the Munster Championship. We played them in a challenge earlier on the year. It didn't go so well for us. But, you know, it's a different day the next day as well now. And it's just great to be there and have an opportunity to do something fun.
9: Sorry. Absolutely. Speaking to Niall Canavan, that's Gavin Keary. Still 35-7. Sean Carley, all hell's broken loose in that Donegal-Kerry match.
3: All hell is broken loose, John. The schmozzle of all schmozzles coming in to the tunnel at halftime. There was just all sorts of handbags being dished out. Ended in a Donegal player. Looks like he's fairly hurt. I don't believe there was any red cards handed out, but as we've seen before, especially in the case of Ger Brennan in Salt Hill only a couple of months ago, that coming back out from halftime, there could be punishments dished out. So we'll definitely keep an eye on that. But it has been halftime for quite a while, and the teams will be returning to the field very shortly. The main story is that Donegal have a 5-point lead at halftime, 111 to 9 points. They're going to be really pleased with that. They've come down to Kerry with a game plan, and heard people talking about maybe a lack of jeopardy in this round. I know you're not out if you lose this round, but you do really put yourself on the back foot, needing to win two games back to back to advance to a quarter final. So the losers of Kerry and Donegal will be under a bit of pressure heading into round 2B. But that's the state of play. 111 to 9 points. Colga, by the way, have won 8-0 against Malahide. What a result that is. The late goal came about 2 minutes to play, just rounding off a fantastic afternoon's work for Colga. We know Knocknacara are also in action. That is next weekend.
9: I just mentioned that Leinster have got a try back. Harry Byrne is kicking the conversion and he's hit the post with it, believe it or not. Oh, it's not actually Harry Byrne. They've changed their kicker. But it doesn't matter because it's no good. And Bordeaux are leading by 35 points to 12. Anything else, Sean, happening very quickly?
3: Yeah, still scoreless in the playoff final. 0-0 between Hull and Middlesbrough. 28 minutes played. Wouldn't be surprised if it finished like that. But yeah, great. Very interesting state of affairs. That playoff final, of course, Leinster. Really not looking good for them. They look like they're going to be consigned to defeat in the Champions Cup final. Of course, Galway against Kildare to come later on. Galway looking to make amends after that Connacht final loss to Roscommon. They'll be favoured against Kildare, but plenty of Kildare fans even around Galway City this morning. They probably will.

0: have travelled up in good numbers, but it's great to see the championship in full flow. Cork and Meath is going to be an absolute thriller as well, down at Páirc Rinn, I believe, not even Páirc Cuíve tonight. That's a 5:30 throw-in. You couldn't separate them sides if you tried. Could really go either way. I wouldn't be surprised if we saw a couple of games going to extra time this weekend.
1: Okay, we're nearly, it's nearly time for 4 o'clock. Just to mention that first count is fast approaching in the Galway West by-election at the Galway Lawn Tennis Club, and I can tell you something, that social media has gone absolutely bananas over that incident between Donegal and Kerry at half time in the All-Ireland Senior Football Championship. And actually, someone has put TV footage up of David Clifford's incident, and well, let's just say there'll be a big talking point.
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4: Good afternoon, I'm David Nevin. Our top stories at 4. Analysts predict Helen Ogbu transfers will be pivotal for Sean Kine and Noel Thomas, and First Count due in both Galway West and Dublin Central. The first count in the Galway West by-election is expected very shortly. The unofficial tally suggests it's going to be a grueling race between Sean Kine and Noel Thomas, and Helen Ogbu's transfers will likely be crucial. We'll go now to the team at the count centre, and Bernadette, more and more candidates have been arriving there in the last while.
5: That's exactly it, David. So earlier, in fact, it was morning time, the Labour leader Ivana Bacic arrived here, but just in the last 15 minutes or so, Councillor Helen Ogbu arrived, and indeed she got a very warm welcome from her party, because she has had a very, very good showing in this Galway West by-election. Now, she won't be winning it, because it's going to be a very tight race between Fine Gael Senator Sean Kine and County Councillor Independent Ireland's Noel Thomas. But she is going to have a very pivotal role, in that the predictions are she will finish in third place, and therefore her transfers will really determine the next stage of the race. So it's going to be very interesting, and we'll hear from her in just a few minutes. My colleague James Varley here at the Count Centre is speaking to Councillor Ogbu and the Labour leader at the moment, and we'll be able to bring you that very shortly. So just before we do that, just to give you a recap again on how the unofficial tallies have put the 17 candidates. So in first place at the moment is Independent Ireland's Thomas on 9,368, and he's very closely followed by Fine Gael's Sean Kine on 9,169. Now, these are unofficial tallies, they're from the Fianna Fáil and Fine Gael parties, but they do tend to be fairly accurate, with only a very small margin of error. In third place, Labour's Helen Ogbu, 5,323. Killian Kane, Fianna Fáil, 4,221. Independent Tom Welby, 3,236. Meadhan Glunliuk, Sock Dems, 3,197. Independent Mike Cupboard, 3,122. Sinn Féin's Mark Lohan, 3,008. Independent Sheila Garrity, 1,359. The Greens' Niall Murphy, 1,217. Aonthu's Orla Nugent, 1,190. The Irish People, AJ Cahill, 826. People Before Profit Solidarity, Denman Rook, 592. Independent Mike Ryan, 109. Independent Neil Barrett, 106. And then at the end, O'Leary Independent and Feeney Independent, 42 and 35 respectively. So that's the layout of the 17 candidates for this single seat. We are expecting a first count probably now in the next 45 minutes or so. We had thought it might be around 4 o'clock, but the Returning Officer Marion Chambers Higgins made an announcement just a few minutes ago to call in the different parties to have a look at the votes prior to the first count being announced. So a little bit of a delay on that score. Now, as I said, my colleague James Varley has been speaking to the Labour leader Ivana Bacic and Councillor Helen Ogbu.
6: We have a long way to go, but so far the result is something very encouraging, and it's just thankful to the people of Galway West, and also to my party members and all the supporters. It's, and this is just a testament of what is to come in the next general elections. We still have a long way to go. We have more numbers, more counts. We've not even had the first count. So, never over until it's over. and I'm still staying confident.
7: Ivana, yeah. How do you feel about the prospect of transfers this evening?
8: Well, look, this is going to be a test of the Vote Left, Transfer Left pact. And Helen, of course, we are just so proud of you, Helen. Helen has done us proud in the Labour Party. She's done Galway proud in running this amazingly positive, upbeat campaign, in articulating the values of equality, of inclusion, of tolerance so clearly. And her message has resonated so well with voters. But this is now a test of the Vote Left pact. And what we want to see is strong transfers, and we hope to see those coming through.
7: What were you hearing on the doors from people as you were meeting them over the last couple of weeks? What's the main thing that's coming up?
6: That they want change. Everyone you met just said they wanted change. And, like, this is the time to prove that change. And we're still waiting.
9: Yeah. Just one question from Galway Bay. Do you think you'll get the transfers from the likes of Sinn Féin? Are you both confident about that?
6: Well, I'm very confident about that. We had a pact, a Vote Left, Transfer Left pact, and we worked together. So, yeah.
9: You're confident, Ivana?
8: Yeah, Helen has been a leading light of not only the Vote Left, Transfer Left pact, but also the Tunaclay movement that delivered Catherine Connolly's result. I mean, we were so proud to be a strong part of that for the Labour Party. Helen here in Galway, a leading part of the Tunaclay movement. So certainly we're hopeful that the pact will hold up.
10: It's on the Vote Left, Transfer Left thing. Is there really anything to it when you haven't agreed a policy platform with any other parties or anything like that? Is it not just going to be the same amount of transfers that we've already seen that people would already do? People would already transfer heavily between Greens, Social Democrats, Labour. Will we see any more of it, do you think,
8: now? I think it's very important that we've been articulating the message of Vote Left, Transfer Left very clearly, that Helen, in all your messaging, Helen has been so clear about the need to vote left, transfer left. And clearly there are parties with whom we share vision and values. And of course we would hope that people will transfer between those. I think that's what we're going to see, just as we saw it in Catherine Connolly's amazing election last year.
9: There are whispers, though, that some might go to Fine Gael. It's like, do you think that is a possibility, that some of Helen's transfers, if they could go to Fine Gael? Or like, there seems to be a bit of fragmenting between some of the parties.
8: There's a lot of speculation. Yeah. We haven't even seen a first count yet. So yeah. I think at this stage, we're going to wait and see. We expect it will be a long night, maybe into tomorrow, before we know the final outcome, but it's all to play for, and we're still in the mix.
5: Well, interesting to hear the views there, but of course it is looking like it's going to be Sean Kine and Noel Thomas for that seat. And it is going to be interesting, because it was a seat that was held by independent Catherine Connolly, and it looks like now it will be going to a party. Whether it's Independent Ireland or Fine Gael, nobody's quite predicting yet. All people will say to you is that it's going to be tight. So with that, it's back to you in studio, David.
4: Thanks very much, Bernadette. And again, just a reminder that we do have a live election blog on the Galway Bay FM website and on the app as well, where you can track everything there. But for now, elsewhere, and tallies in the Dublin Central constituency suggest that Daniel Ennis is in pole position to win a seat for the Social Democrats. 100% of the boxes have been tallied there as well, and a first count is also expected shortly. Reporter Barry White has more from the RDS.
11: County staff in Dublin Centre are preparing for the first official count in the by-election, with the Social Democrats cautiously optimistic about their chances of taking the seat. Full tallies show Daniel Ennis slightly ahead of the field on 19.5% of first preferences, with Sinn Féin's Janice Boylan close behind on 17.8%. At this stage, fewer than 500 votes separate the two leading candidates. While the race remains tight, attention is now firmly in transfers, which are expected to play a key role in deciding the outcome. Tally analysts believe Ennis may have an advantage as votes are redistributed during the later counts.
4: And Fianna Fáil is on course for its worst ever by-election result, with John Stevens tallying around 4.2% in Dublin Central. Transport Minister Dara O'Brien has denied that means that Micheál Martin's leadership is under further pressure.
12: Isn't a week that passes whereby someone doesn't ask me that question. I've been asked that question since 2020, actually. Since after the 2020 general election, I was asked, would Micheál lead us into the next general election? Said he would. He did. Not only did he do that, he came back and he returned his Taoiseach with the largest party in Dáil Éireann. Our focus, though, has got to be in working for our people.
4: And Sinn Féin's Mary Lou MacDonald is confident in her position as leader, despite it not being her party's day in either by-election.
13: That matter was decided 3 weeks ago. At our Oireachtas, there is no question on the leadership. I am the leader of Sinn Féin. I lead us on days when Nortán Buaguin, when we're on a winning streak, I lead us on the days where we're not lifting the cup.
4: The death notices for Galway: Dora Muldoon Ní Lavin, Dalgan Road Shrule, Mayo, and formerly of Tibohine Balahedrin, reposing at Craddock's funeral home, Shrewell, County Mayo, tomorrow Sunday from 5 until 7, followed by removal to St. Joseph's Church, Shrewell. Mass for Dora Muldoon on Monday at 12, funeral afterwards to Shrewell Cemetery, Mayo, family flowers only. Bridie Ryan Ní Gilligan, Galway Road, Tuam, reposing at Grogan's funeral home, Tuam, tomorrow Sunday from 5:30 until 7. Removal on Monday morning to the Cathedral of the Assumption, Tuam, for Mass for Bridie Ryan at 11:30. Funeral afterwards to Tuam Cemetery, house private, family flowers only. Barbara Nocton Ní Welby, Rahailand Leib Ballyban, reposing at the Church of the Holy Family Funeral Parlour, Murview, tomorrow Sunday from 4 until 5:30. Mass for Barbara Nocton on Monday at 12, funeral afterwards to Rahun Cemetery, house private, family flowers only, donations to the Galway Hospice Foundation. And Joyce Ní Stack, Rathgorgan Athenry, reposing at Quinn's Funeral Home Athenry tomorrow Sunday from 5 until 7, followed by removal to the Church of the Assumption, Athenry. Mass for Anne Joyce on Monday at 12, private service to Shannon Crematorium on Tuesday. House private, family flowers only, donations to the Galway Hospice Foundation. Nance Downey Ní Corrigan, Athenry Road, Loughrea, and formerly of Portland, Loughrea, County Tipperary, reposing at Kilboy's Funeral Home, Loughrea, tomorrow Sunday from 4 until 6. Mass for Nance Downey at St. Andrew's Church, Leitrim, Loughrea, on Monday at 11. Funeral afterwards to Mount Pleasant Cemetery, Loughrea. Donald, also known as Don Cosgrove, Dowa West Cross, County Mayo, Clones, County Monaghan, Birmingham, UK, and also Aircourt, Galway, reposing at Crossroads Community Centre, Cong, Mayo, tomorrow Sunday from 5 until 6. Mass for Don Cosgrove at the Church of the Sacred Heart, Cross, County Mayo, on Monday at 11. Funeral afterwards to Doon Cemetery, Aircourt, family flowers only, donations to Mayo Hospice. 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Four 11 now, back to sport.

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1: You're very welcome back to the programme. Bordeaux 35, Leinster 12 in the European Champions Cup final, and we'll be going back to Sean to recap everything that's been going on so far. But just to mention Ulster Minor football semi-final result, Derry 10 points, Donegal 9 points, so it could be Derry and Tyrone, I think it is. Well, Kevin Dwyer is actually here in studio, Sean is here also. Lads, we're going to look forward to this evening a little bit, just for a few minutes, and Kevin, I'll start with yourself. Just generally, great win for the Galway under 20 ladies this evening.
2: Absolutely fantastic. Follows up on the Connacht final win last night for the Galway ladies as well, the under 16. So, you know, it's a great weekend for Galway ladies. But I have to say, they had to work so hard today. They had a horrendous first half. They were playing with the breeze. Nothing was going right for them, except that their goalie, Edie Ryan, saved a penalty and then saved the follow up shot and put it Galway cleared it out for 45 and made another great save later on and kept them in the game. They were down 1-4 to 3 points at half time, having played with a significant wind in the first half, and then for a long period of time they held Cork to just 2 points while they added 3 goals in sequence. So it put them in the driving seat and eventually they won out quite easily.
1: Does that mean that they're in the All-Ireland final?
2: I'm not so sure about that, but they're unbeaten and it puts them very, very close. I think if they top the table, they're playing the Ulster section. So there's 2 sections in it.
1: Okay.
2: And whoever tops the table plays the Ulster side of it, the other section. So if they top the table, it could be an All-Ireland final.
1: Okay, well, it's been a good one. Yeah, Sean, you're keeping an eye on what's happening. Before we talk about Galway Kildare, let's go back to Donegal Kerry, because MMA has got nothing on these lads.
3: Yeah, it's a bit of a minefield, John, what's going on at the minute. But what we do know is that just after half-time, and we've seen this before with Ger Brennan at Pearse Stadium, that when the players come out again for the second half, the punishments were handed out, and it was a straight red card for Micheál Burns of Kerry. So they're down to 14, and they were already up against it. They were 5 points down at half-time, so they're going to find it really difficult to get back into this game. They're 7 points down now. There's 11 minutes played in the second half. It looks like Donegal are going to win. What a turn-up for the books that is. Kerry now, if they lose this game, are really on the back foot, and you never know what other strong teams could have lose a game over the next 2 weekends, and there could be a really, really big clash in 3 weeks' time between Kerry and another team for survival in the All-Ireland Championship.
1: Yeah, which brings the question, does that now mean that, let's take it for granted. Now, look, there's still a long way to go in the game. Well, they've played 46 minutes. I see Paddy Clifford's gone off. Tony Brosnan has come in. That's interesting. Also, a yellow card, another yellow card, one going to Evan Looney, one going to Michael Langan. But does that mean that it kind of Galway might look at this evening now and kind of go, listen, lads, if we win our game tonight, we'll avoid that loser section, which could include Kerry?
3: Well, yeah. The bottom line is you don't want to lose games anyway, no matter what competition is in, especially round one of the All-Ireland Championship. This notion about lack of jeopardy is bizarre, because if you lose this, like for a team to lose in the first round, Kerry are... could be waiting. We know there's time to play in that game. Dublin have to play Louth, another tricky game. There could be big teams in this loser section. You never want to lose games, but Galway, you just want to win. You want to get the direct route to the quarter final.
1: Kevin, your thoughts on that?
2: Yeah, I'd agree with Sean there. I think you don't want to lose, and I think Galway won't want to lose anything anyhow. They didn't want to lose the Connacht final, and they did, and they'll be looking to bounce back from that, and that'll be a sore point with them, and it'll be in Galway's head when they go out. And I think that the team that he's picked shows that as well. We don't know if that's the team that will actually play, but for the most part you'd imagine it would be. I would imagine that Galway playing Kildare, one of the things I noticed was that in a lot of their games Galway have managed to score at least 20 points, so a lot of the work needs to be done in midfield and defending. And I think if Galway get that right this evening, the defence and midfield get it right, get that working, get their own kickouts, I think they have a great chance.
3: Yeah, not what almost lost the Connacht final, you could say, and there was so much said about Roscommon's pace. Not sure Kildare will offer that to trouble the Galway defenders as much. If Galway put in a performance like they did against Roscommon, I'd have no doubt they'll win tonight. They weren't far off against Roscommon. It was just, I suppose, there was a few flash points towards the end which swung the momentum, and Roscommon had just really got a grip on them in the last 10 minutes or so. But I feel like Galway will win this game, but you still have to be wary of Kildare. But I think even from the last day, they'll be looking to brush up on some of the two-point efforts that went wide, particularly in the first half when they were dominating against Roscommon. At a stage, there was a good few shots kicked wide. They'll be looking to brush up on that, get the efficiency up, and I think a win tonight, and everyone will be pretty happy heading into round two.
1: Because that puts them into round 2A, which is the winners of the winners of all those games, and the winners of that go into the quarterfinals. So, Kevin, the pathway is a lot clearer.
2: It is a lot clearer, yeah. And let's hope that we're on that easier pathway, John. You know, you mentioned that underage. Just to keep an eye on that, because Tyrone are currently involved as well. They were leading by 2 points at half time, as far as I know. And from that point of view, it could be Tyrone, Derry, and then that might have an interest from a Galway underage point of view.
1: Yeah, true. And remember, that Galway minor team were very unlucky to lose to Roscommon.
2: Absolutely, you know, yeah.
1: I mean, in fairness, if that free was whatever the decision was, who am I to argue with referees? But in fairness, it was very unfair in the goalkeeper.
2: Yeah, and the other point I would make about it is this, John, that they've been improving all the time in all of their games. And if they continue to do that, you know, you don't know what will happen down the line, but that is of interest, what happens between Tyrone and possibly Derry. Derry and possibly Tyrone, I think.
1: Okay, we'll see what happens with that anyway, Kevin. I'll let you get moving because you're
2: heading for work to do.
1: You're heading for Pearce Stadium.
2: Yes, indeed.
1: Half seven throw in. Sean Carley, by the way, is taking over for me after 5 o'clock, so he'll be looking after you for the evening's action. No better man is right. I'm just going to go to a couple of other things. The Tailteann Cup, by the way, Limerick 1-5, Wicklow 1-1, Laois 1-29, London 1-14 in the Tailteann Cup. That is now a full time. Still to come, Clare Longford, Leitrim Carlow, and Offaly and Down. Just to mention ladies football, I'm seeing it here, that's tomorrow, the Ulster ladies senior final. Sees Armagh take on Tyrone and Kerry and Waterford meet in the Munster final. And now we're going to move to hurling, where there is a preliminary quarter final of the All-Ireland Minor Championship on at the moment, and Cork are leading Wexford by 217 to 2 goals and 15 points. A result already clear, have beaten Dublin by 317 to 1 goal and 17, 317 to 217 was the final score. Getting word, first count sometime within the hour. That was a couple of moments ago, just after coming up on my screen. So we'll keep an eye as it happens. Once it happens, we will be going straight there. Bordeaux 38, Leinster 12 in the European Champions Cup. I did say that we did have a fantastic week as regards our minor hurlers, and no better one. We spoke to Gavin Keary, as you heard the interview, before 4 o'clock. Now let's hear, after what was an unbelievable minor match on Monday night, Kenneth Burke spoke to Niall Canavan.
4: Unbelievable. It's hard to believe we were to win that game by a point after this time. We were thinking about lining up the penalty takers there. Thought they might get one chance to level it, but unbelievable heart and desire and just resilience out of them there in the second half. And we didn't play well. And they know themselves that, like, we were probably 40 minutes there just on scraps, and we just weren't getting to the breaks and weren't getting enough ball. But we said to them at half time, we just stay going. No matter what happens, we keep going to the very end. Whatever, we keep plodding, keep the chances. We'll get chances at the end. And fairness, we took the goal as well and got the draw in normal time.
5: You were 12 points down. We think we said with about 12 or 13 minutes to go that it looked as if Kilkenny were on their way to the title. But you never gave up. And in that last quarter, you scored 2-6 without reply.
4: Yeah, like I said to you there, we told them to stay going and the chances would arrive. And in fairness, they've worked really hard. And Kilkenny probably tired a small bit as well. But that's what happens in games, and our subs made a massive difference coming on there. They brought massive energy and getting to breaks and creating chances. So we knew that we need the 20 players to try and get over the line today, but unbelievable heart and desire, and just can't give them enough praise.
5: I suppose looking at the game, there wasn't much a whole lot between them, 6 points to 3 at one stage after, but then between the 12th and 20th minutes, I think they got 1-5 without reply, which gave them a good platform in that first half.
4: Yeah, like, we were frustrated, I suppose. Like you said already, we weren't getting enough ball. We were second to the breaks, probably a little bit flat, and Monday evening, hadn't played in the Monday evening, and probably a bit longer journey, but no excuses. We just weren't there. And but in fairness, they stayed going, kept their head up, kept the body language strong, and keep going to get chances. And thankfully, we took them.
5: in the second, I suppose towards the end of the first half, Dylan O'Shaughnessy took up Joe Dowling. He had a huge game on him.
4: Yeah, like Joe Dowling's a fantastic player. We had serious bother there with him in the first half, couldn't contain him at all. I think we had four different guys on him, and yeah, Shox is a great man marker, so we just put Shox out on him and just tagged him wherever he went, and he stuck with him.
5: The resilience was huge out there.
4: Yeah, like I said, it's that belief in them is there, and in fairness they kept going, and that's just their mentality. They'll keep going to the very end, and you can't it's hard to get that into them. They just have it naturally, and which is great. But we rode our luck at times as well, but we'll take it.
5: Michael Cohn's point, it was a free from virtually on the sideline to equalise it. You were a free taker yourself for St Thomas's and the Galway Miners in the past. That was an unbelievable score.
4: Unbelievable free, pressure free, wet ball, wet evening under the lights, and they probably hadn't played many championship games the lights ever before, so he took a while. But Mike, he's a fantastic striker, had a fantastic game throughout, and fair play to him.
5: You mentioned what you got off the bench. Dahi Dillon got 2 points in the second half, or in the second period of extra time. Killian Power obviously got a goal just after time as well, and to be getting that traction, Power's got 4 goals now from the bench in this year's championship. But Dahi Dillon's 2 points were extremely crucial, weren't they?
4: Yeah, like we told him to stay moving around the middle there, the chances get on the ball as much as possible. He has the legs and he has the accuracy, so in fairness, he was there looking for the passes and he took these chances as well, and that's what he's there to do. Yeah,
5: in that period, that full period of extra time, it was 5-4. There was a lot of players going down injured. The conditions were hard, particularly on younger players.
4: Yeah, like it's a lot of rain, but the pitch is still like a rock there, so it's tough on their legs, and pretty nervous injury on both teams, and both teams are going down cramping. So thankfully our bench probably got her most over the bench, and the lads just worked incredibly hard there the last couple of minutes. They got 2 or 3 blocks down there when Kilkenny thought they should have probably got a pint, but they just stayed there, stayed getting the blocks in and kept them out.
5: And that work rate was huge all through. I think Tom McAdam made a block out here in front of you at one stage in the game as well, and they were just throwing their bodies in the line.
4: Yeah, exactly, and that's what we say, all the little small plays make the big plays throughout the year, and you get the little flick in, get the block, get the track, get a little touch here and there. They're the small margins in these games, and thankfully we got a few there in the second.
5: And you've played 5 weeks in a row now, and by winning today, it just gives you that break now, doesn't it?
4: Yeah, like there's a few guys in Knox there and coming into the game, so that'll give them time to recover. But yeah, we'll enjoy today, tonight and tomorrow, and reassess and see where we're in a couple of weeks' time.
5: And finally, for yourself, obviously it's your third year as minor manager. Kilkenny, the last couple of years, got the better of Galway. Last year in the Leinster final, they beat us quite comfortably here. It's good to come back with a victory.
4: Yeah, exactly. We couldn't get over them the last couple of years, and we just didn't perform. They were just a better team, and thankfully today we just pipped them, but there's nothing between them teams, and we just got the run at the right time, I suppose, there. But in fairness, the guys that kept digging, kept believing, and thankfully got the scores near the end.
5: And last question for me, obviously Galway have been away now 5 games, 3 games here, once to Dublin and once, yeah, to Kilkenny. I know we're probably going to be appealing for home games at some stage in this championship.
4: Yeah, I think it's fair, like everyone we're through on the travelling all the time. Why can't we, if we're in the Leinster Championship, we're in the Leinster Championship, and let teams travel to us as well, and like one, it's only fair to the players, and I think it should happen. Yeah.
1: Kenneth Burke speaking to Niall Canavan on Monday night after that fantastic win over Dublin in the Leinster Minor Hurling Final. Now I'm just watching, Bordeaux have got a penalty which they have kicked, and it's now 41

0: in into Michael Murphy before throwing. Referee Sean Hurston opted to throw the ball in, and we saw Kerry get a sight and goal before Kieran Moore opened the scoring with a Donegal goal. They hit a couple of two-pointers shortly after before Kerry settled. But it's hard to talk too much more about the brilliant football that was played in that half, as there'll be serious repercussions after the row that broke out at the half-time hooter. There was carnage. All the players, subs and members from the management teams got involved as rows broke out all around. Referee Sean Hurston has big decisions to make before the second half begins. Kerry are 5 points down, but they will have the wind in the second half. It's Donegal 1-11, Kerry 9 points at half-time of round one in the All-Ireland Series.
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8: And you're very welcome back. 41-12 in favour of Bordeaux. Leinster do have possession, though they might have an opportunity of closing the gap somewhat, but they'd need an absolute miracle now if they were to save this Champions Cup final, with the French side well and truly on top. Referees coming in for a bit of stick as well for a couple of calls, but from what I can see, now obviously I don't have the luxury of being able to hear him. Oh, he's gone to the TMO. He's gone to change his mind. We'll see how this one pans out. Anyway, listen, keep an eye on a man who knows, definitely knows his rugby, and has also, shall we say, done some amazing fundraising, is about to be recognised for that fundraising, because he has been chosen as one of the recipients of the Irish Motor Neurone Disease Association Appreciation Awards for 2026. Now, the citation will read, the awards are presented to people who have gone above and beyond to support the mission and vision and champion the association's work, helping them raise not only vital funds, but greater awareness of MND. We have been able to achieve so much more thanks to the remarkable effort. So, Sean Brennan, I'm paraphrasing that, but congratulations to you, Sean. You have done an unbelievable amount of fundraising through sporting means for the Irish Motor Neurone Disease Association. What was your reaction when you got the letter?
9: I was great. I was surprised, John. And then my first reaction was, I'm only receiving it on behalf of all the people who... gave me the phenomenal

0: support and help. It all started as a germ of an idea in Craigmore Park Golf Club on the 7th of June last, and it came to fruition in 3.5 days of golf in the first 3-4 days of September, and nigh on 200 teams played. And following on that, I got great support from my two nephews in Connacht Rugby and the three Connacht Lions, who donated jerseys and training tops. I mean, Mac Hansen, I'd have to mention him, nearly emptied his Lions bag, and I gave some of them back to Mac. I said, you have to have something left as a souvenir. But the exposure, I'd have to also mention my own son, Colm, who ran a Musicians versus MND GoFundMe page, which is still open if anyone would like to contribute. So all in all, we raised a healthy figure, John, almost, when you combine the two, just short of 78,000-79,000. And that's all been returned to IMNDA. And as I say, I wasn't expecting this kind of appreciation, but it's great to get it. But as I say, I'm only, as I said in the, I sent a kind of a catch-all WhatsApp note with the letter that it couldn't have happened without the help and support I got from everywhere, yourselves and Galway Bay included, John.
1: Well, it's our pleasure. We know, and maybe it's because of the sport that we love and the sport that we enjoy, that we're maybe very, very aware of motor neurone disease because of the high profile figures who have had it and who have it, who do have it now in this moment in time. But were you surprised with the reaction you got from the different sporting groups and organisations when you decided to do this? Because I remember the day you launched it. You were here in studio, you were talking about it. And it just took off. It snowballed, to use that oft-used word, to the amazing amount of teams and the wonderful prizes you got and just the support that you got overall.
0: Well, the sporting public are so generous of their time and of their money. It just blew me away. I mean, you know yourself, having you've been involved in several fundraisers, John, but the sporting public out there in the west of Ireland, I mean, across the sports, are willing to support any good cause. And I mean, I have to mention Peter Murphy and the All-Ireland GEA. The support I got from that golf society, the support I got from Ballinasloe, the support I got from Craigmore, the support we got from all over. And it's really leaving a legacy, leaving a research legacy and a raising awareness. I probably mentioned to you when I spoke to you last year, John, that unfortunately the prevalence of MND is on the rise. There's one person every 3 days being diagnosed with it now, John, and one person every 3 days on average succumbing from it, and there are over 500 families living with it. So again, this is just another opportunity, John, and thank you for allowing me to avail of it to put the message out there that it's something we're living with, and it's something a lot of families are living with.
1: And it is a lot of families who need support. And it's the reason why these fundraisers are so important. Yeah. And that's, you know, unfortunately with motor neurone disease, there's so many different phrases that are associated with it, which I'm not going into now. But a lot of people are affected by it, not just those who have it themselves, but their families, their friends, their communities. It spreads out to such a wide area of people.
0: Indeed, and as I say, unfortunately, whether it's modern living, whether it's environmental, but the breakthrough hasn't been made yet, but please God, a breakthrough will be made. And Orla Hardiman, who's one of the world leaders in the research, is Professor of Neurology in Beaumont, and she's working away in her team and through the EU and farther, attempting to make a breakthrough. But unfortunately and sadly, it hasn't happened yet, John.
1: Now let's talk about the evening itself, or the day itself. The presentation is going to take place, Thursday the 4th of June, as part of the association's MND Global Awareness Day event. It'll be a very, very special, poignant moment for you to go up and receive the award that day.
0: Well, Colm, our son Colm, will come with me. And Helen has mentioned today that she'd like to go. So we'll see how it develops. It'd be great if she could go. Helen is still mobile, John, even though she's lost the faculty of being able to speak and eat and drink. As a retired nurse, she does all her own tube feeding. I mean, she's battling a whale. She's the heart of a lion. And I think she would. I'm a bit nervous about maybe the trip to Dublin, but she's adamant as of today she'd like to travel. It's taking part in taking place in the office of William Fry Solicitors, who are the corporate partners of the Irish Motor Neuron Disease Association, Grand Canal Dock, on Thursday, the 4th of June. And I'm just surprised and delighted to have received the letter yesterday.
1: Well, we're delighted you got it, Sean, and fair play and congratulations on a job well done. I was just thinking to myself when I was kind of going over it last night, now that you've done it, you'll have to go and do it again.
0: If I knew on the 7th of June, John, what it would as you use the word snowball into, I don't know, I might have been taken aback by the level of work that was required. But I have to certainly pay tribute to the committee, which the voluntary committee in Craigmore Park Golf Club, and I still have them on a WhatsApp, 25 people jumped on and just gave me all the help in terms of organisation. And everyone that played and everyone that took part felt that the organisation was good, and they all have a fitting memory. Hopefully, we'll do a montage of photographs, etc., in Craigmore in the next couple of months, and as a memento and a memory of the 3.5 days.
1: Well, look, enjoy the celebration, enjoy the presentation, and good wishes to Helen, and all going well. Please God, the three of you will be able to make it up to receive that award, Sean. But I will leave it there. I presume you're watching the rugby. Leinster did get a try, but they're trailing 41-19. So
0: we'll
1: probably best left unsaid. Sean.
0: Thank you very much, John.
1: Thank you so much indeed for joining us, Sean Brennan there. Phenomenal money raised in the region of like 70,000 euros for the Irish Motor Neuron Disease Association, and he has received that, he will receive that award on the 4th of June. 41-19 Leinster. I'm going to take a commercial break. We'll be back with more, including that interview with Craig Hansbury next.
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1: Donegal 119, Kerry 1 goal and 12 points. Latest score, Shane Malone's just added a point for Donegal as they reach the final moments of that game. So it means that Kerry will be beaten in round one of the All-Ireland Senior Football Championship. Let me see what's going on here. Leinster had the ball. They've lost the ball. It's been kicked into touch. And with that, I'd say their last chance of getting a score in this Champions Cup final. Bordeaux leading that by 41 points to 19. I'm going to stay with rugby. It was announced this week. Craig Hansbury will be in charge of the Connacht Senior Women for 2026. And he's got an incredible backroom team with them. The likes of Larissa Muldoon, very much involved in that. Larissa's done serious work with them over the past couple of years. Another legend of Irish rugby has joined them as well. The great Fiona Hayes will be taking charge. Kyle Evans is also there. Natalie Fox, legend that she is the team manager. Adrian Pilkington is involved as well in strength and conditioning. It is a serious management setup, and Craig is at the head of it. I spoke to him earlier on today, and he started by telling me when he found out he got the post.
9: It's about 3 weeks ago now that we found out. Sat down with Gav Duffy and Larissa Muldoon, and we had a good chat about what we wanted to go after this season and how we could build for the future. So, yeah, exciting times ahead.
10: It really is. You're taking on a side that, if we go back over the years, you know, Connacht have, they've knocked on the door, but just haven't made that breakthrough. But there are so many really good players starting to come through the ranks, and some of them would have been part of your old under-18 squad as well. So, I mean, it must be exciting that you're taking on this team at this time.
9: Yeah, it is. It's really exciting and seeing where the women's game is going. But, like, the kind of pathway for girls is really good. Like, it probably started off properly maybe 7 or 8 years ago with Ross Mannion, putting in the foundations and actually starting to build it up. And then I kind of started taking over the under-18s then. And then Larissa Muldoon came in 3 years ago, and the pathway has just grown and grown since. And the work that she's put in has been invaluable. So we're starting to see that now at the top level now. So hopefully this year we can push on and show what we're worth.
10: We'll talk about the schedule, because it's coming up ticking fast. I mean, it's only a couple of months away, the provincial series, and the way that it works out is interesting to note, because you have obviously the round robin games and then the semi-finals and so on, but that's for a couple of minutes' time. Let's just talk about the state of the game at the moment. We're in a healthy space. Now, you've got Norwegians doing well in the Energy League, especially last season. You know, they were just outside the top four. We've had Tuamuc Derard blazing a trail in the junior game. I can mention Craig's University of Galway. There's several clubs that are kind of in that sphere. And at underage, what is it about this team? We're so close. What do we need to do and with this team to kind of go that extra step?
9: I think it's just building depth now. Like, we have a conveyor belt of actual, like, quality players that are going on to represent Ireland. They're coming from a good foundation now, where they've probably played rugby since they were 8 or 9, and it's not that they're joining at 16, 17 and they're starting to play. It's they're getting quality coaching all the way along from their club to when they come in and see us in the pathway at 15 or 16. And that's what pushes on a program. If, like, it's all about the grassroots to start off with, and then hopefully we can push on with players representing Ireland, like we have over the last couple of years at under 18, under 19, and now we are starting to see those players push on to getting senior caps. So that's exactly about where we're going, and it's a lot of work from a lot of people. You know, Wendy Hickey and Emer O'Dowd at the kind of the grassroots side of things, and then as they come in back into our world, like it's a massive jump for them. But there's a lot of girls that want to play rugby, and they see a pathway and they can see a career now out of it, where they can get contracts, they can go and travel the world like the sevens players, and that's what we're trying to sell to them as well, you know.
10: Can we talk about, I mean, the Celtic Challenge, the Clovers? I mean, how much of an advantage is it to have players involved in that as well? It kind of giving them, I suppose, a top level of rugby that is outside of the interprovincial series.
9: That's it. Like, the players are only going to get better the higher standard they play against, you know. And the Celtic Challenge has been a big success for that over the last couple of years. Like, players getting a good block of maybe 14 weeks of actually high-intensity training that against girls that are contracted, it's a massive development there. So all we can see is, like, you see in the Six Nations there, like, the gap is getting closer, but it's because of those kind of high-intensity, high attritional blocks that they're going through now throughout the season. And it's not just, like, an Interpro series for 8 weeks anymore. It's really a whole season-long program for the majority of those girls.
10: Can we talk about the management team, obviously as head coach, but the appointment of Larissa, as you mentioned, but also Fiona Hayes and Cathal Evans, rather significant. Natalie Fox's team manager has a wealth of experience. Adrian Pilkington, I mean, I can't say enough about that lad. I mean, where he's been, what he's done, who he's trained, who he's been with. I mean, he's bringing a lot to the table as well. It's a very solid management team. Is that a fair statement to make? Is there a lot of experience, a lot of talent in there?
9: Yeah, I think we kind of harp on about getting good people and the right people in positions. And I think we've selected a really good management team. Like I said, Larissa has done Trojan work over the last couple of years. And we probably wouldn't be where we are without her. And the addition of Fee Hayes now as well. Her expertise coming from, you know, winning back-to-back AIL titles and then going on to Belvo this year, and she's obviously coached Munster as well, so she's a massive addition to our squad as well. And then, like, Natalie Fox is the heartbeat of everything that I've done. She's always been with us, so, like, the girls really love her. She buys into the players and she works really hard off the pitch to get everything right, so... Yeah, no, I think that the management team that we put together is really good. Like, obviously, Pilko coming in as well this year. He's a big history of success, even with kind of Galway Camogie.
10: I'm going to go back to something I mentioned a little bit earlier on. I mean, you were management, you were head coach of a fantastic under-18 team that did incredibly well in the Interprovincial Series. And you mentioned pathways, and there's no better example than what we're seeing right now. Those players have grown up. Those players are becoming better. Those players are becoming talented. I mean, it must be really exciting to see this happening from your days. It's not that long ago, what, 7 years ago, when you went involved and you got involved in the development side of things, that these players are now growing with you. Can I put it to you that way?
9: Yeah, like, it's massive. Like some of those girls, like, you see Ailish Quinn getting her first cap last year. Ivanic Herbati getting her cap last year, like, and that goes alongside the girls that have already gone and international honours. But there's 9 or 10 of those girls that won that Interpros with us back in with us again this summer. So you can see that we're not just peaking for 1 year. We're actually kind of keeping them interested in the game and keeping them involved and wanting to push on and actually progress their own careers, which is really good to see. And it's a really good time to be part of Connacht Rugby, especially the women's game. Well, the men's game as well, obviously qualified for Champions Cup yesterday, but in the women's game it's just going from strength to strength. And, like, looking at the pathway now, like, this year's under-18 team is there's some serious talent there as well, so it's really exciting to see those players coming through and growing every year.
10: You've started, I would presume, getting a squad together for the Interprovincial Series. You actually have a rather interesting situation that you're going to have to choose a squad out of so many. Like, if we go back years, and you know where I'm coming from with this, there was a time that, you know, when you got, say, 25, 26 players together, you were lucky to have them because we didn't know where everybody stood. Now, you could have 50 to choose from, and it actually makes it a difficult situation, a luxury in many ways, but still a difficult situation to choose a squad.
9: Yeah, 100%. Like we had a depth chart there of nearly 60 players, and 60 players that we could have, we've only been delighted to offer them all an opportunity to come in and train. And that's where it's going now. Like, you know, there's players even looking over the fence now at Connacht and seeing that we're actually, like, with the new stadium, with the management team that we have there, there's just people looking and saying, geez, I wouldn't mind to be part of that. And that's the only way we're going to grow, is that we can keep the people in Connacht involved, and then obviously interest a couple of girls that outside of the province that might want to come, and this might fit our mould, or we might be lacking in a couple of positions right now. But it's really exciting.
1: It is really exciting. That interview you can hear, by the way, in full on goibfm.ie. But I need to get to a man who's currently on the way down or way home from Lithicasey. Well, there's actually three of them in the car at the minute. And I will say good afternoon to all three of them. Martin McNamara, Pádraig Carr, and Eoin O'Donnell. And Eoin, it's you I'm talking to. Good afternoon to you. Good win.
11: A great win, yeah. I'm here in the car on the way home now with the two lads. And they're full of discussion how they won the match single-handedly themselves. But it was a squad effort, in fairness.
1: A good win. That's 2 from 2, I think it is now. So, I mean, it's moving along nicely.
11: It's moving, yeah, it's moving nicely now. We have 2 in a row, Clare today, and then Leitrim Longford 2 weeks ago. And we have Roscommon in 2 weeks' time. So, yeah, we're very happy the way things are going.
1: Talk to me about the game itself as the score. By the way, Pádraig Carr, I tip my hat to you. You had the score sent to me in record time earlier on. 2-14 to 1-5. It sounds and looks like an impressive win.
11: Yeah, no, it was great. It was nip and tuck now right up to half time, and then they drew. We were 3 points up, 3 or 4 points up at half time, and then they came back to level it 10 minutes into the second half. But then we just started getting on top of them and started getting stronger as the match went on. And we scored a goal then with about, I'd say, halfway through the second half that started, you know, putting a bit of daylight between the teams.
1: And the training's obviously paying off, because from little birdie told me the fitness levels are getting higher.
11: Well, in fairness, Martin Mack is taking the training, and he's excellent. So he is, yeah. He's solid, and the lads are really enjoying it. So they are, in fairness. So we can only say thanks to Mack for all what he's doing for the squad.
1: And actually, now with Roscommon coming up, I mean, it puts you in a very strong position overall, doesn't it?
11: Yeah, hopefully now. Yeah, that's a big match now in a few weeks' time against Roscommon. So if we can get over them, we'd really be a driving force, and obviously confidence will be right through the squad. And we have a great crew. There's approximately 40, 45 lads involved with the squad. So trying to pick and choose between them is the hard part, and it's going to get harder as the season goes on.
1: And by the way, just I don't know if you're listening to it on the radio or not, but Donegal got a second goal, and they've now won. They've beaten Kerry by 220 to 16 points. That is a kick, and Shane Malone got the goal. We call it deep into injury time, just before the buzzer. Tony Brosnan and David Clifford got 2 two-pointers, but to be honest with you, that's just papered over the crack. So that's just come in. I'm just seeing it flashed up in my screen in front of me. A full-time result in the All-Ireland Senior Football Championship. I know you're probably making your way back to Pearse Stadium, but just one last question, Eoin. You know, you'd hope to get a bit of support now starting to build up ahead of the Roscommon game, because we owe them something.
11: Absolutely, yeah. The last thing we want to do is have a defeat against Roscommon after the few matches they've won recently. So what the lads are really up for, we're missing 2 or 3. They have to come back into the squad. So there's a great competition for places as well, you know. So we're well focused on it. And as you say, we are a second match in now, great result behind us. So there's great momentum within the squad.
1: All right. Oh, and listen, I'll let you get going, because you're probably heading to Pearse Stadium. To yourself, Martin, yep. Pádraig. Well done, lads, and thanks a million for joining me.
11: Thanks a million.
1: Thank you. No bother. Talk to you later. Pádraig Carr, Martin McNamara, and Eoin O'Donnell, all in the same car as they're heading back from Lithicasey after the Galway Masters beat Clare in the All-Ireland Masters Football Championship this afternoon. Impressive win as well for them. Final score, 2-14 to 1-5. Good news in the hurling front as well. I can tell you that the Masters, as I am looking at it now coming up in front of me, here we go. The Galway Masters are leading Dublin in hurling by 16 points to a goal and 6 points. And that is a half-time. And I've got news for you, brilliant news from the world of community games. Ballinasloe Community Games Rugby Sevens under 13s have won gold medals in the national finals held in Gormanston today. They have beaten a strong Skerries team 8-0. They beat them 8-0 in the semi-final and then went on to beat a fancied Cork team in extra time to become the All-Ireland champions. Congratulations to the team and their managers. Darren sent it on to me, Carmel sent it on to him, but only too happy to do that. It's wonderful to see a Galway team winning national community games gold medals in the national finals held in Gormanston. Congratulations, one and all. Right, I've got about a minute and a half now before I wrap up and hand over to Sean Carley, so I will very quickly tell you that it is over in the rugby, and no major surprise actually, it has gone the way of Bordeaux. They have beaten Leinster, and despite a bit of a late effort, Caelan Doris, the Ballina man who plays for Leinster, has actually picked up, I was going to say he's picked up the Man of the Match award, but he's being interviewed at the moment by TV. Final score in the rugby, by the way, 41 points to 19 was the final one in that. In the championship, Hull nil, Middlesbrough nil. This one could go to extra time. In that championship playoff final, don't forget Salt Hill Devon Crumlin gets underway at 5 o'clock. Big story, Colgate hammering Malahide 8-0 in their FAI Junior Cup game this afternoon in Dublin. Of course, good win for the Galway under 20 ladies as well, beating Cork. Not to be, unfortunately, for the Galway under 14 ladies, they were beaten by Cork in the All-Ireland semi-final, or the Galway Celtic Challenge team beaten by Kilkenny in their semi-final played in Kilbegan. Celtic have won the Scottish Cup. They have beaten Dunfermline by 3-1. They have won the double. Maeda got the opener in 19 minutes. Engel got the second on 36. The third goal came from Iñacho in the 73rd minute. So that is that. And the reports are coming in thick and fast, but I actually don't have time to go to it. Sean will do that after 5 o'clock. I'm going to take my leave of you, and Sean Carley will take you from here until after the big match in Pearce Stadium. Back with more after 5.
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22: Good evening, I'm David Nevin. Our top stories at 5. First count awaited in Galway West as Kine and Thomas neck and neck. And still no sign of first count in Dublin Central as Sock Dems in pole position. Counting is continuing in the Dublin Central and Galway West by-elections. As expected, there will be a result at the RDS tonight, but the Galway West count could run until tomorrow. We're going live now to the team at the Count Centre in Salt Hill. And Bernadette, first of all, we of course live and hope it will be finished tonight, but there is still a very long road ahead.
23: It is a very long road ahead. We'd 17 candidates in the field, but yet it will be a really neck and neck race between Independent Ireland's Noel Thomas and Fine Gael's Sean Kine. And because they're going to finish so close together, that will make it a longer count, we'd imagine. We still live in hope of it all finishing up by tonight, but as you said, we had been expecting the first count at 4 o'clock. It is still imminent, but nothing so far, so we are a bit behind on where we thought we'd be. But it is interesting. It is progressive. And I suppose the first thing that we'll just take a look at is the first seven in the field. So it's Independent Ireland, Noel Thomas, then it's Fine Gael's Sean Kine in third position and really had a very strong poll is Labour's Helen Ogbu. In fourth is Fianna Fáil's Killian Kane. In fifth is Independent Tom Welby. In sixth is the Sock Dems, Mijan the Unleoch. And in seventh, Independent Mike Cupboard. So they're the ones really that got quite a good vote, ranging from 9,368 to 3,008 in eighth position there. So it's the top and the bottom really, because 35 votes the last candidate, Independence Patrick Feeney. So that's the way it's looking. What will be happening after that first count is the bottom few candidates will be eliminated. So I'm going to go now to our analyst John Cunningham. John, we are waiting that first count, but I know that you've been having a look at the bundle and you've an idea really about how many votes might be separating Noel Thomas and Sean Kine.
24: It looks like that Noel Thomas might have just over 10,000, with Kine then at 9,640, so a difference there of about 400 votes between them. Helen Ogbu is I think slightly higher than the tallies were estimating. She could be as high as 5-5, but she's still, you know, about 400 behind Noel Kine, so she's that ground, 4,000 behind Noel Kine. She's got that ground to make up, and there are quite a lot. I mean, there are five other left candidates in the field, and they have substantial votes between them, over 9,000. But even if she gets, say, half of them, Sean Kine is likely to get probably 2,000 along the way as well. So I think she could make some progress, but it'd be very difficult for her to catch him.
23: Yes, and we were talking about that. I mean, in the interview she did with my colleague James Varley of Anabatchik, the leader, and Helen herself, they weren't exactly ruling themselves out, but mathematically it is looking like a very far out shot for them to be in any chance of getting the seat.
24: Yeah, I wouldn't rule her out, certainly. I mean, the big key questions here are you know, what happens with Cupboard's vote that, you know, is independent, and who will that favour? and also Welby, which will more influence the Kyne versus Thomas contest, you know. So there are blocks of, you know, 3,000, 4,000 votes in each case there.
23: Yeah. I suppose just looking at some of the ones who are out of the frame, but Mike Cubbard is going to be very disappointed with this result. I mean, he has run on several occasions now for a Dáil seat and it hasn't worked out.
24: Yeah, well, he's extremely popular, as we saw in Galway Central, you know, but once he gets out of that, his votes thin out, and again, it's a recognition factor, you know. Happens with lots of candidates, and again, it's a brave attempt, he'll last for several counts more, but and so will, you know, the Sinn Féin candidate Lohan, who he's actually probably outpolled, you know, and McGinley. Overall, you know, the left vote is also down compared to what people were expecting.
23: And that's interesting because the seat itself was independent, and I suppose with Catherine Connolly being formerly a member of Labour, you might see it as somewhat of a left seat that was being vacated.
24: Yeah, but then you're looking at an overall, you know, vote for everybody in the constituency, and in this constituency, even though it's more left than a lot, certainly the most left in the west of Ireland, you know, only two of the five seats were in left hands, you know. And certainly the next time around the general election, there will probably be two left seats as well. And it could be Helen Ogbo then, but it'd be difficult now.
23: Right, okay, thanks for all that, John. And just from what John has been explaining there too, it will very much go down to transfers. And my colleague James Varley has been speaking to Brendan Flynn, lecturer in political science and sociology at the University of Galway, about the transfers.
0: It's very close. And that's kind of what that T.G. Cahir Irish Times poll was saying. One of the things people were wondering was, is that poll way off or is it accurate? Actually, that poll is reasonably accurate. Now, it got a few things wrong, but basically the contest is between the two Mike Cullen men. There is a small possibility that Helen Ogbu of the Labour Party could catch up, but I think the margin between those two gentlemen is too far ahead for her.
2: And who do you think is more transfer friendly out of these front runners that we know so far from the tallies, the three candidates?
0: It's close, but I think Sean Kyne again has that edge. And by the way, here's the big story: the transfer left idea, which is an interesting idea, doesn't seem to really have come to pass. How do we know that? When you look at Helen Ogbu's transfers, big number of them are going for Sean Kyne. If the transfer left logic was taking place, they'd be going for Mija Nihunlach, who's the Social Dem candidate, or they'd be going for the independent Sheila Garrity left candidate. That's happening a little bit, but you know what, Sean Kyne is getting a massive wadge of Helen Ogbu's votes. Same even when you look at Mija Nihunlach candidate, the lady based from Letterfrack for the Soc Dem. She did well. She did very well, in fact. But when you look at her transfers, you don't find a solid transfer left profile. What you find is some are going to Helen Ogbu, some are going to other candidates of the left, but a big parcel of them are going to Sean Kyne. So Sean Kyne is getting those votes. The transfer left logic, if it had really taken place, you'd be seeing almost 50-50, you know. You'd be seeing for every second preference going for somebody who's not on the left, half, 50% would have to be kind of going for a left candidate. And of course, the problem is there's so many left candidates. If you want to transfer left, do you transfer left to Mark Lone of Sinn Féin? Do you transfer left to the Green candidate? Do you consider him left-wing? And then there's Sheila Garrity. She was an excellent candidate, high-quality candidate, very articulate. She did very, very well. Actually, I would say one of the things that you want to watch here from this, and obviously we're interested in who gets elected and who gets the seat of President Catherine Connolly, but some of the candidates here, they might be thinking about a seat as a councillor, so they're looking ahead to the councillor's elections, so to speak, in 2029, and I can see that several people here have definitely affirmed their position as material that could get elected at a council election, if not actually in Galway West. I think the answer to your question is that Sean Kyne probably has it, but don't discount Noel Thomas. I said this on some other media I was doing, in fact with your own station Galway BFM, with Morley Talk, John Morley as well. I said that it's a mistaken to think that Noel Thomas can't get transfers, even from candidates that you mightn't suspect. So left wing voters who are voting for a left wing candidate, you'll see a old Thomas preference there as well. The Irish voter is quite anarchic. They do their own thing. They don't obey ideological laws. They don't loyally follow parties. A significant bunch of voters will vote on the basis of personality or local features, that person has a good name, or they come from my end of the constituency. So, in other words, the party loyalty is weak. So the transfer left idea always had a problem. But what I was also watching was that Sean Kine was getting a bunch of votes as well. So the two my Cullen men are chasing each other just like they did in that general election in November 2024. And remember, there was a good distance between them then. Noel Thomas pulled ahead by, I think it was 891 votes in the final count. I think it was count 13. And Sean Kine lost the seat, so to speak. This time it's going to be a lot closer.
23: Well, that was my colleague James Varley there speaking to Brendan Flynn from the University of Galway. Many interesting thoughts there. So we are awaiting the first count. It could be coming to us in the next 20 minutes or so. And as soon as it does, we will come bring it to you live here from the Tennis Club. Until then, David, back to you in studio.
22: Yeah, thanks very much, Bernadette. And again, just a reminder, we have a live blog as well on the website, also available on the Galway Bay FM app, where you can track everything that's happening there as well. Lots of photos, speculation, and of course, figures as well. Moving now to the Dublin Central constituency, and it's suggested that Daniel Ennis is in pole position to win a seat for the Social Democrats there. 100% of the boxes have been tallied and a first count is expected there as well shortly. And reporter Barry White has more from the RDS.
3: County staff in Dublin Central are preparing for the first official count in the by-election, with the Social Democrats cautiously optimistic about their chances of taking the seat. Full tallies show Daniel Ennis slightly ahead of the field on 19.5% of first preferences, with Sinn Féin's Janice Boylan close behind on 17.8%. At this stage, fewer than 500 votes separate the two leading candidates. While the race remains tight, attention is now firmly in transfers, which are expected to play a key role in deciding the outcome. Tally analysts believe Ennis may have an advantage as votes are redistributed during the later counts.
22: In other news, Irish activists say they were tortured, bound for hours and denied access to toilets while they were detained by Israel. The 12 Irish citizens arrived back in Ireland this afternoon, and reporter Jessica Woodlock was there at Dublin Airport.
4: Dressed in grey Israeli tracksuits with Free Palestine written on them in pen, the 12 activists arrived to Dublin Airport shortly after 1 o'clock. It follows their capture by Israeli forces at various stages over the past week while they were attempting to bring aid to Gaza. Margaret Connolly, President Catherine Connolly's sister, was amongst the activists who cried when reunited with their loved ones. They described the experience to the crowds in the arrival hall.
5: Well, I'm delighted to be home. I'm sad that we didn't make it to Gaza, but we'll continue on the struggle. In terms of what happened to us, like, we were brutalised, we were tortured.
6: All of us went through beatings, there was many broken bones.
4: Louise McCormack stood arm in arm with the others to call for the government to do more.
7: This is a bigger picture of our government not acting in the best interest of the Irish people. Fianna Fáil and Fine Gael should be ashamed of themselves. Yeah.
4: World leaders, including the Taoiseach, are condemning the actions of Israel. Jessica Woodlock at Dublin Airport.
22: It's 5:12 now, and we're back to sport.

0: 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Well done to Norrie Cohn Tume, Carmel Moore New Inn, Jane Kelly Furbo, Sharon Devine Ballinasloe, and Catherine Tracy Lockray. 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
1: And welcome back to Saturday Sport. I'm Sean Carley, filling in for John Mulligan for the rest of the evening. Of course, the big event shortly coming up, Galway against Kildare in round one of the All-Ireland Championship. We'll have live commentary from 7:30 with Jonathan Higgins and Garrett Bradshaw. We'll just have a look at what's been going on so far. Just pictures in front of me on the television. Leinster, they've been beaten in the Champions Cup final 41-19 against Bilbao. They were outclassed by Bordeaux in Bilbao. Bordeaux running in 5 tries. That's on their way to retaining the trophy. That's the 6 times in a row a French side has won the competition. 5 losses in finals for Leinster since they last won it in 2018. Elsewhere, Celtic, Scottish Cup champions, they beat Dunfermline by 3-1 this afternoon. And the Championship playoff final, well, it's boiling to a head 0-0 at Wembley between Hull and Middlesbrough. Who is going to claim the place in the Premier League? Just some news in the FAI Senior Cup. Saltill Devon, we know they're away to Crumlin and they have conceded early on. The game is 13 minutes old, but it is 1-0 to the home side, Crumlin, up in Dublin. But firstly, to get into it, we're going to take a look back at last night. Of course, Galway United were up against Bohemians. Defeat for them. We also have the big game this evening, Galway United women against Athlone Town in a top of the table clash. I was speaking to Mike Rafferty early on to look back on last night and preview the big game tonight. Delighted to be joined by Mike Rafferty on the line. Looking back at defeat for Galway United last night to Bohemians in the League of Ireland Men's Premier Division. Mike, a fairly uncharacteristic Galway defeat when you look at what John Caulfield has built this side on and how solid they are at home to ship 4 goals. Quite concerning.
2: Yes, it was. And I think, Sean, that the first half told a story of its own. Don't think we ever got into the game. And we cover it later on. But, you know, 3 changes made at half-time sort of tells the story of sort of how that first half went. And in fairness, the second half was a bit of a different story. Yeah, look, the first half was disappointing. Just didn't get into the game, didn't seem to be, just whatever it was. Look, obviously, the Bows are like a lot of the Dublin teams, Pats and Shells and Shamrock Rovers, you know, short, sharp passing, neat little patterns. Sometimes they're not really going anywhere, but, you know, they have an ability to retain possession. Credit Bohemians, though. I mean, they got 2 cracking goals. Again, we said it in the commentary, Dawson Devoy got a shot, you know, in 25 minutes. Beautiful effort, far top corner. Post-match interview last night, one of the things that, you know, John Caulfield, the manager, pinged on, yeah, got too much space. And at the time, we had plenty of bodies back. I mean, the second goal, in fairness, was just a bit of a pass, nice movement, nice touches, and I think it was James Taylor that finished it to the net. So Bows were 2 up at halftime without doing an awful lot. Okay, all you need to do is score a couple of goals. But they had 2 shots and scored 2 goals. In contrast, you know, we had opportunities. And I'm just going through my little notes on there. You know, 2 minutes, corner, Perrault put a header wide. Stephen Walsh had a shot on the edge of the box, fell on his left foot. Poor effort, dragged it wide. Certainly was an opportunity. You know, there was, we took a quick free kick. Ed McCarthy provided the cross, and that was just cut out, I think it was again by Keane Byrne, at the near post for a corner. There was Hurley head across, Perrault headed it wide. Now, I think there was a situation there, I can't remember if there's this one in particular or not. Cross came in from the left-hand side, and both Perrault and Williams were at the far post. Now, it was Perrault who got the touch, but it was just a fraction too high for him. If he had the ability to leave it, Williams was just behind him with a much, much better opportunity, you know. So there was a thing, and probably the best chance of the half, you know, fell just 3 minutes before half time. Little ball, I think it was Stephen Walsh over the top. Jimmy Cahan threw at a goalkeeper. Now, he didn't have much opportunity of what choices he had to make. The ball just bounced in front of him, and he attempted to lob Kasper Czerowski. And didn't. The goalkeeper just sprung into the air and blocked it. But it was a good chance. So, I mean, that just sort of summed up the first half. Bowes had two shots, two goals. We had sort of five chances and we had no reward for it. Half-time came, Twardek, Devitt and Wolf were all introduced from Perrault, McCormack and Barrett. And, you know, I think there was a much... It was more typical Go United performance in the second half. They certainly got back into the game. Again, chance. Twardek had an early chance and just snatched at it and put it wide. But we did get back into it. And, you know, the way the goals fell. So, I mean, up to that stage in the game, I think Galway had got back into it. And I think, you know, the goals for Bohemians maybe camouflaged it a little bit more excessively than it actually was. But I think if we just stick with the first half, John Caulfield was disappointed with it. And I think the crowd were disappointed with what they saw in the first half before things were remedied a bit in that second half.
1: That first goal, Mike, it was a cracker from Dawson Devoy. Maybe shows why he's been chosen by Hamir Hall-Grimson for the international games coming up. The second goal you mentioned, really nice sharp pass in football, but Bohemians seemed to just get in a little too easy for maybe John Caulfield's liking on that occasion. And it was really an untypical Galway United goal to concede.
2: Oh, absolutely. But sometimes you just have to accept that there's, you know, little bits of football create space and good movement. And that's just the goal they got. You know, I just from memory, there was about three or four just sharp, nearly all one touch passes and well finished. Certainly, John Caulfield wasn't happy with it, of course, afterwards. But just on occasions, you have to accept that sometimes goals go in that you just really can't do anything about. And I think if when we come in a few minutes to the Go United goals, you know, certainly in particular the second one that Ed McCarthy got, you know, that was just a stunning strike. But yes, Caulfield was a little, shall we say, subdued in the post-match press conference afterwards. Wasn't happy, as I mentioned, with the closing down for the first goal. The soft goal was the second goal was of the soft variety, according to him. And the first half was a below-par performance, as he said, one that he will have to deal with. And as I said, he probably tried to solve some of that with the changes that he made at halftime.
1: And halftime, Mike, the three changes. The one that caught the eye, we knew Chris Twardek was obviously going to come on. He was always going to be fired up playing against his former club. He seemed to make a real difference. That cross for Ed McCarthy's goal. Now, how Ed McCarthy won that header at the back post against a guy about a foot taller than him was phenomenal. But I suppose the two bright sparks you could take out of last night were Chris Twardek and Ed McCarthy. McCarthy, of note, of course, played really well in Sligo last weekend too.
2: Absolutely. Yes, just to explain, yeah, Twardek came on at halftime. No, he did have a nearly miss. And again, it's something that we've alluded to in commentary. I think we're all big fans of Chris Twardek, but we can't understand why he's only playing half games. Now, he came on as a sub against Sligo and got a breakaway goal, set up also the one for Francis Lombotto. Previous to that, he'd been playing. I know he was hauled off against Shamrock Rovers, and I probably asked John Caulfield afterwards why. And he said, he didn't get in enough crosses or whatever. But I mean, sometimes you might have days like that. I didn't certainly think he was that bad. And yes, you've alluded to the performance of Ed McCarthy, which was excellent last night. Fine Sligo performance as well, but it was a huge step up on some of his previous performances. Let's just put it that way. He did very well. But Twardek, I think, certainly deserves more game time. He's our leading goal scorer by far on six goals. But, you know, he did miss an opportunity. Yes. Just past the hour mark, he provided a cross on the right-hand side that Ed, I don't know whether he used stilts or climbed up on Dara Power's back, but a marvellous header into the far corner, and it got us back into the game at 2-1. And you know, again, there was sort of half opportunities. A couple of minutes after that, Walsh had a header that I think just scraped outside the post. Twardek hit a shot that took a couple of deflections in the box and somehow ended up in the arms of the goalkeeper. And normally in those situations, the deflected shot sort of up in the corner of the net and the keeper knows nothing about it. But it was just one of those nights when maybe that went in Bo's favour. But again, then just on 75 minutes, we got three goals in about 4 minutes. And Parsons, the Bohemian sub, just got too much space down on the left-hand side, made it to the byline, pulled it back, and Ross Tierney hit a simple tap in at the near post. Again, John Caulfield wouldn't have been happy with the defending in that scenario. But Go United responded to it literally 2 minutes later. Nice little bit of footwork, a bit of a drag back or whatever by Ed McCarthy, and he let fly from about 30 metres. I mean, absolutely cracker into the top corner. But within a minute, that was, you know, we were back in the game, 3-2, at least 15 to 20 minutes left in the game with a bit of an additional time. But a minute later, a free kick from Dale Rooney on the left touchline just in front of the Bowes dugout, swung it to the far post. And, you know, I suppose we don't have any maybe 6'6" defenders, but Patrick Hickey, you know, climbed high, far post, header, killed the game off at 4-2. And again, no more than the first half, you know, Bohemians did not have too many chances in the second half. I know Keane Byrne had a shot that was saved by Watts. But outside that, they really did very, very little. But then, you know, if you score four goals, maybe you mightn't necessarily have to do any more of that. John Caulfield certainly would have been unhappy to concede four. The last time we did that was against Waterford last season when we lost by 4-2 at home against them. We've conceded three on two occasions this season at home against Waterford and against Shamrock Rovers again. So look, there's obviously a little bit of leakage there. He has made defensive changes. You know, Williams is in these days, and Facaneri, who was injured and missed a game against Shamrock Rovers initially, Williams got in on that occasion and he's held down his spot since. Not saying that's a reflection on the goals conceded or anything like that, but you know, so we were 4-2 down, and you know. Again, caution was thrown to the wind because Williams was pushed up front and loads of bodies. And, you know, Williams had a shot and Jezorka had to make a smash and dive and save. Bulger had a shot. And again, the goalkeeper had to make a save. So Galway United created far more opportunities on the night than Bohemians. And it has to be said, the last home game against Shamrock Rovers, it was exactly the same. Okay, Shamrock Rovers might have got the goals. But look, when you maybe have a budget like most of the Dublin teams and Derry have, you can just have that little bit of extra task. That's no disrespect to the players that we have. And I suppose it's a reflection of maybe wages and the quality of players that maybe Galway just don't have the ones at the top level that the Dublin clubs can afford to have. So look, it was Bowles that took the points. As we know, they made a great start to the season. They were very, very impressive early on. Hit a little bubble, hit a weak patch, but they're back. They got rid of the bubble with, you know, they drew two games and they've won the last three games in succession, you know, and scored, you know, they're scoring goals in the process as well.
1: And Bohemians, you've mentioned they've won their last three. Shamrock Rovers, a shock defeat in the 97 minute to Sligo last night. Is there a title race on this season, Mike, or will Shamrock Rovers do the procession and win the league by 7-8 points as they tend to do? But St. Patrick's Athletic and Bohemians given glimpses of a title challenge so far.

0: I think Shamrock Rovers maybe went through a little bit of a limp spell last year when they had Europe and, you know, obviously FAI Cup here and Premier League action. But these teams have such big squads. But, you know, John Coffey has alluded to it on a number of occasions, and we have ourselves in commentary. There's so little between the teams. You know, Galway United, they've lost twice to Shamrock Rovers, and both of them were by two goals. But any other game that they've lost is just by... Before last night's game, I should add, of course, you know, they had just lost by a single goal. That's how competitive it is. You know, we go down and beat Sligo 4-1 last week. They respond and go up to Tala and beat Shamrock Rovers by 2-1. Now, Shamrock Rovers aren't going to lose too many games like that, right? But teams are continuously responding. Last night, you know, Waterford could have been a point closer to us than everybody else, but they conceded in the 94th minute to Shelburne. So you cannot rest on your laurels in any situation. There's too many close games. So I think even the teams that are down the table, because everybody has something to play for. Waterford might be a little bit adrift at the foot of the table right now, but if you take Sligo Rovers, if you take Galway United, if you take Drogheda, Shelburne have just, you know, picked up that win last night. They've just moved a step clear. As it stands, everybody else is trying to get away from the second from bottom spot, which is the playoff with the winners of the first division playoff. So this, while some teams might be playing for the league, everybody else has so much to play for. But yes, I do think that Bowes and Pats, I don't think Shells, Derry are a huge disappointment, whatever is happening there. It'll be interesting, you know, to see, will the manager be retained or will he hang in there? Because Derry, with the players that they signed, and allegedly we believe that the money that they're spending, they're not getting a return on that.
1: And will, before we move to the women's game, massive game tonight, of course, Galway United next back in action in the men's next week, away to Shells at Tolka Park. Colga today, Mike, a massive victory in the FAI Junior Cup.
0: Yeah, look, impressive by Colga today. Now, we have to say, the likes of Malahide United, that would be their second team. Their team would play in the intermediate football. But, you know, Colga had a wonderful season. They won the league for the first time ever. They contested a marvellous Connacht Junior Cup final last weekend. I have to say, it was as good a junior game as I've ever seen. And never mind the goals, all five goals were top quality, but the game was well contested by two good teams. Obviously, congratulations, by the way, to Mary Ordmore, who won the Michael Byrne Cup. It wasn't that, it was away. An amazing game that 5-5 after 90 minutes, and Ife Asagbo got the last minute winner for Mary Ordmore to win the Michael Byrne Cup. But, you know, Colga obviously will have been disappointed to have lost the Connacht Cup. And as a result of that, I think that's sort of picked them up for this FAI Junior Cup. They're now into the last 16. Hopefully they get a home draw, because they've had to take to the road to Offaly, to Durrow last time out, and this time to Dublin. So hopefully they get a home draw. Salt and Devon, by the way, are playing in that competition next weekend. They're home against Gorey Rangers. And we also just to mention this evening of Salt and Devon, they're in FAI Senior Cup action, they're away to Crumbling United. So obviously, look, while the junior soccer season locally might be over because of adjustments to the season for the FAI Junior Cup, things are still going on.
1: Mike, tonight, it needs no introduction. Galway United against Athlone Town, the top of the table clash. We've been looking at this fixture from a long way out. Galway went to Tolka Park last weekend and got a draw. They've done well. They'll take that point. They'll be happy. They're still unbeaten. But tonight is massive in terms of laying down early title credentials.
0: Of course. And Athlone, no matter how you look at it, have set the standard in recent years. They're the back-to-back defending champions. They're double winners. Last season, we played Athlone in AMADC Park early in May. And in actual fact, we played successive games against Athlone and Shelburne and lost both. But the game against Athlone, we were well out of our depth, if memory serves me right. I know Athlone won that one by 3-0. And, you know, we weren't really in the game. I think Galway United, you know, have stepped it up a little bit. We're aware of the standard in the league, that there's certain teams that are the likes of Galway, Athlone, Shamrock Rovers, Shelburne, occasionally Wexford, you know, that are generally setting the standards. The others are just aren't at the same level. So, you know, getting some wins over the likes of Cork City or Waterford or whatever, you know, doesn't make you great. But Galway United have got over all of those, some with a greater degree of comfort than the others. But this is a huge game tonight. But look, Athlone certainly are a good team. You know, they have...

0: Dana up front, her name is sliding by me, Dana Scholes up front, and the Belinda girl in midfield that just sort of runs the show. Roisin Molloy out wide, of course the Shauna Brennan, of course what we call a United player or Galway FC player, is playing with them. So look, Athlone Town have set the standard. It's up to Galway United to sort of match them and get the better of them this evening. You know, now I know Chloe Bergen got injured last week away against Shelburne and was replaced with about 20 minutes to go. Hopefully she'll be fit and available to play and that Galway United can line to her front strength. But look, they have done the business. They got a point against Shelburne last week, and but as I said, these are just a couple of big weeks, that Shelburne game and this game in Athlone Town tonight, and look, hopefully they'll be able to pick up something out of it. They are joint up, they dropped their first point of course last weekend when they shared the spoils with Shelburne, but the way things can happen, Sligo, you know, drew with Athlone early in the season and that was a drop 2 points to them. I think they only got over by, well, I think it was Treaty last weekend by a goal to nil, so you know they're not maybe banging in the goals like they used to either. But look, they're good sides, well-matched sides. And, you know, Sean, the league isn't going to be won or lost tonight, but at least you're laying down a marker, let's put it that way.
1: 7:45 at Eamon DC Park. We'll be hearing from Mike later on. He'll be at that game, keeping us updated with what's going on. Mike Brafferty, thank you very much.
0: Welcome, Sean.
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1: Andrew, welcome back to Saturday Sport. Myself, Sean Carley, here for the Galway senior footballers up against Kildare in round one of the All-Ireland Championship. We have some breaking news. That game is at 7:30, but Hull City have been promoted to the Premier League. Ollie McBurney in the 95th minute with the strike to put them back to the Premier League. Middlesbrough, after all the drama of the Southampton and the Spygate, they got to the playoff final, but they've been beaten by Hull City, and you can't begrudge Hull City of that. They went to Millwall in the semi-finals, put up a fantastic display to win at the Den, and now they've done it at Wembley. They will be playing Premier League football next season. Of course, tomorrow, it's still to be decided who will still be playing Premier League football next season between West Ham United and Tottenham Hotspur. That's certainly one to look forward to from tomorrow. Now, I did mention earlier on the Champions Cup final, Leinster being beaten there in Bilbao, but we have a full-time report from that from Darragh Smith-Nocton.
12: In Bilbao, the scoreline reads Leinster 19, Porto Beg 41. Just as they did in the opening period, Leinster scored within the first 5 minutes of the half. Joe McCarthy leaping over the Porto defence to touchdown. Kieran Frawley's conversion, his first involvement in the game, struck the post. Bordeaux's captain Maxime Lecou watched on from the sin bin after he was punished for a hair pull on Joe McCarthy. After the scoring rampage in the first half, Bordeaux wouldn't notch a score in the second until the 60th minute, as Maxime Lecou kicked through a penalty in front of the post. Lecou would nail another penalty just 6 minutes later, this time beyond the halfway line, as the lead stretched to 29 points. Gary Ringrose scored Leinster's second try of the half on the 71st minute, while Frawley converted the extra points. And that's how it would finish here. I'm Darragh Smith-Nocton, live from the Stade Saint Mamès. The final scoreline reads Leinster 19, Porto 41.
1: Certainly disappointment for Leinster this afternoon. Leo Cullen looks a dejected man speaking to media after that loss. We're going to begin our build-up to the big game tomorrow. Of course, the Leinster Senior Hurling Championship, the final round, Galway against Wexford. And after last weekend against Dublin, loss against Dublin, Galway know that they have to win or draw, basically avoid defeat, and they will be in the Leinster final. This week on Hurling Chat, Niall Canavan, Sean Walsh and Cyril Farrell were joined by David Connors to look back on the Dublin game and preview the Wexford game.
13: First off, a question. Are Dublin maybe the best team in Leinster as we speak?
14: Well, like Sean, we knew from the start of the campaign, we kept saying they're the most organised in Leinster and they have their top 24, 5 or 6. They know what they have. You know what I mean? And we figured, like, you know, every time about Kilkenny, you know, okay ourselves that we'd be there, but like it could be Dublin, like they could be the team that it could be kind of
13: further down the track than some now, yeah.
14: And like, okay, we were hoping to win last weekend, but before the thing started, they would be considered one of the top dogs in Leinster at the moment because, like, let's face it, okay, they got hammered by Cork last year, but they were in the semi-finals, played straight up, which they didn't do last Sunday, mm-hmm. You know what I mean? Played completely different, or last Saturday, like, they played completely different and set up such way, played against the breeze, brought lads back, kind of twiddle down the clock. You think it was a soccer match or anything, kind of
13: have reduced the goal threat as well. Liam Rush has made a difference in that, hasn't he?
14: He's gone back in the pocket, stood in front of, say, Conor Whelan, played as a sweeper, and then they even dropped back crummy cornerback. They just brought everyone back, played McHugh corner. They knew what they were at, but the big thing was to win that toss and go against the breeze because that set up, it was played in on
13: and they forced Galway to do something we hadn't done all the championship, to play with the win in the first half. Now, is that a big factor?
14: No, it shouldn't be, but we missed a lot. I think, was it 11 or 12 wise the first half?
1: 12, yeah.
14: To their three, I'd say, like, and they got a very fortuitous goal. Like, they were in a position at halftime that you shouldn't have been, and we were in a position, we should have been at least 6 or 7 up, put pressure on us, and like, it told in the end.
13: Right, I suppose you're looking at this famous word, efficiency. Let's look at the tale of the wise. 17 in total last week, 3 for Dublin. Against Kilkenny, we shot 11 wides as well, but we had a 68% efficiency that day in that we I suppose, covered it. Against Offaly, though, we shot 19 wides. Against Kildare, we shot 16 wides. Our efficiency, we are creating the chances, which is positive, but we're not converting enough, are we?
15: No, we're not, Sean. We're not. It's plain to see. But then the opposite train of thought, I suppose, you look at Limerick and they say, get away as many shots as possible and you'll win the game. That seems to be the kind of the message coming from Kinnock since himself and Kiley have kind of taken charge. So it's good to be creating the chances. And now, is it coming down to, I suppose, efficiency, or is some of it poor decision making from taking our shots from inopportune positions.
13: Yeah.
15: There was a couple in the second half the last day when the game was in the melting pot that weren't going to carry the distance, and a couple of our more experienced players took on shots that probably weren't on, which is probably the most disappointing. Like, if the shots are on, you'd have less qualms about somebody taking them on. If you'll say it's in the scoring zone or something like that.
13: Now you're hitting it, yeah.
15: But overall, I thought, I suppose, if I was to kind of describe the performance last week, I would describe it as kind of messy. On top of the inefficiency, I thought some of the first touch was very poor. I went out on the pitch afterwards and I know conditions weren't great, but the ground was fine. It was fine for hurling. I suppose some of them were a little standoffish in the first half, I thought, as well. It was only till after half time that we really upped the intensity, which will be a worry, because that was the same case against Kildare as well. We're finding it, we seem to be starting a little bit slowly, which is a bit of a worry. I would have thought we made a bit more use of the wind as well while we had it. I know the argument probably is there that we want to, that this style of play that we're currently working with will suit when hopefully we get to Croke Park, and that the short passing game in good weather and it'll stick. But I suppose when you have that huge advantage, and it was pretty much a gale last weekend in Salt Hill, that you let a few balls in long, and maybe you have someone like Jason Rabbit on the edge of the square, and maybe, you know, breaks off and re-wins it, and there's goal chances, because again, we didn't create a single goal chance. Dublin created a lot with the wind, as we saw when John Heatherton came on. Ronan Hayes could have had 2 or 3 goals. Heatherton created a lot. Of course, we didn't do that, and ultimately we were punished as a result.
1: And you mentioned, David, about getting shots off and things like that. Did we overdo the short passing in one sense, take that extra pass instead of taking the shot a bit sooner?
15: Yeah, absolutely. And there was a couple of examples of it as well, where players had the chance to set their feet and they gave it to a man outside them. And by the time he was taking a shot, he was under a lot more pressure. A couple of examples, definitely in the second half, and working it into space, putting ourselves under an awful lot of pressure, trying to work it into these very small gaps. And we're getting closed down a lot. And Dublin loved that, as in they were well able to rock us, you know, make it an ugly game, slow it down in the first half, and then they quickened it up in the second half against us. So yeah, it's, you'd wonder at times, and I think you're right there, I think at times we do overdo it, and especially with the wind. I just think it's when you have the elements at your back, I think you need to make use of them as much as you can. And sometimes then we can kind of go back to our more usual style, we'll say, from this year in the second half, where we're more than comfortable running it through the lines, but let the ball do the work at times.
14: I think at times, when the kind of confidence is always, we were passing for passing's sakes. When the shot was on, we didn't take it. And as David said there, then we were forced under pressure to take the shots from impossible angles. But you see, Dublin, Sean, are playing very much the same style as we're playing.
13: They're further down the road than we are, in fairness, now.
14: They're quite comfortable coming off the shoulder. Like in the first half, they're only spraying an odd ball up out to, say, open grass, green grass, and racing for it, causing trouble. But we're quite content, like, to contain us. And then in the second half, and then, as you say, like, they had the Twin Towers coming on, Heatherton and Hayes. Now, Hayes can do anything. He could have exploded a few goals and might miss everything, but he's still a capable player. Heatherton, you know what he's going to do. I thought maybe Doughty Burke should have switched back. They should have switched him back sooner. The minute Heatherton came, to be fair to young traders, like, he's only learning the ropes back there. And Heatherton is strong, you know, and it isn't that he's dirty, but he's able to horse you around under the ball. And you knew what was going to happen. Straight ball. And you see, you can do all the talking you like and all the hand passing you like, but you look at all the goals the weekend, a lot of them, they came from balls into the square, cut the ball or break the ball. And if it breaks to a forward, he has a great chance. Now, if it breaks to the back, he's going to clear it. But it was interesting to see both teams running off the shoulder, both playing the same style of hurling. But as you say, Sean, probably Dublin are further down the line. I'd love to get into a Leinster final and play them in Croke Park. I still think we'd beat them because, like, I can't see, you know, young Niall missed a few frees, Cahill has missed a few frees. But, like, that happens on a day. I wouldn't see that happening again, to be fair to them. Like, and I'd much prefer to be creating the chances. I know you love to score them, but if you weren't scoring
13: without that's positive,
14: the, the thing is, you were creating the chances.
13: And I think what we're looking at is tweaks here in the system, aren't we? I mean,
14: small things.
13: A guy made an observation to me that some of the Galway forwards are shooting from very difficult angles and they're getting wonder scores. Right? And you mentioned the word there, the scoring zone, David, in terms of, like, are we get enough ball in there to take, I won't say simpler scores. Now, the other element to that is, we do see the likes of the Cahill Mannions, the likes of the Jason Rabbits, the likes of the Aran Islands are very deep at stages. I know this is the new game, or whatever.
1: But when you say it's the new game, Sean,
13: but do we tweak
1: David,
13: it a bit?
1: David spoke about Limerick shoot on side policy, but they always have Galan inside. Mm. He never comes out too far. Like, we, the last day, lads, I think, had a lot of our, those stages in the first half with the wind, we had nobody inside the 45-metre line.
13: Mm. So we had to recycle it and play it, and then if you do get a chance, it's probably a more difficult zone you're shooting from, isn't it?
14: Yeah, but I say, Sean, as well, like, you know, you have this term, give the ball to the shooters. You know, say in basketball, especially, but it's the same in hurling. If you watch the Limerick set up, say, and I know now they have an odd wing back, will go up, say, like Pádraig Mannion or Ronan Lindy, says, but most of their shots from 55 in are being taken by forwards on the run, like, and they're good at, like, Tom Morrissey comes on and good at, and as Niles is there, the lad is always, Gillan is always aside, and usually he's gone now, Flanagan, and usually now to be, O'Brien will be in there. They'll have two, like, holding the shape in there and shooting from outside if the score's on, and not one in the inside causes trouble. But now, Limerick have it off to a fine art, but like Galway are getting there. If the efficiency was up the last days, we'd be talking different here, to be fair.
13: In fairness, now the efficiency was something like 45 shots, 21 scored. You were in the 46s percentages, right? You were on 61% on place balls. We'll talk about that in a second. Dublin were on 70% efficiency. They were actually on 100% on frees.
15: Yeah. And like, it just shows the value
13: it does, and there was a few free issues as well, wasn't there?
15: There was a few issues as well, yeah. And you'd wonder, like, Niall made a good point kind of before we came on, like, Aaron picked up an ankle injury fairly, whether that affected him when he was taking his frees. You know, it can be challenging enough, and they weren't easy frees either. It was a tricky wind.
13: Oh, it was
15: kind of blowing down towards but when you look at it then in the second half, and Dublin made light of it, even though, you know, it's our home venue and we should probably be a bit more familiar with it, which was very interesting. I suppose in terms of the efficiency, like, we play an awful attritional game at the minute and lads are running themselves into the ground, and Sir referenced there, he mentioned Gillan always been inside, or Niall, it was one he left, and they're not burning their energy, they're waiting for when the ball comes in, and then that's what they're focused on. Whereas we have a lot of our forwards, they're back in their own 45, they're running the ball out, they're burning up a lot of energy there, and you could see that when the time comes to get the shot off, the energy mightn't be, the power mightn't be in the tank, like we'll say. But yeah, it's interesting. It's a balancing act, I suppose. Like, if when we came out of Kilkenny, after mauling them, we said, geez, this is the best system in the world.
13: Yeah, absolutely.
15: And this is, why would we ever change? But I suppose, and you referenced the air shot, I think it's tweaks. I think you can kind of, situation and tweaks that we can make. And we're still a very, like, there's a lot of young players in this team going down through it, and they're still learning at this level. And there is going to be ups and downs. There's no point in saying otherwise. So maybe it's a case that we are learning. And you mentioned it there, lads, and it's very, very on the money. Dublin are a lot further down on the road. Like, you go down to their team, there's huge experience all over that team. And sir, you touched on Liam Rush coming back. I think that's a huge addition to them as well. That centre back has been a bit of a problem for them over the last years. They had, I think, Conor Burke sat in it for a while, but he wants to go forward too much. Rush has it down to a fine art. When to sit, when to mark, he just knows what he's doing. And I think it was very astute by Neil O'Callaghan to bring him back. Obviously, they work together with Nafina, so he knows him, and they know each other so well. But I think it'll stand to Dublin going forward. And we mustn't forget either, this is the Dublin team that beat Limerick last year.
13: Yeah.
15: They
13: were in the top four last year.
15: And they did fall apart in the semi-final, but I think it was more of a case that they went toe-to-toe with Cork, and it was, in the end, it was probably a foolish thing to do. But you know, it's they're still a very, very good team. And I suppose at times in Galway, we kind of think, oh, we look at Dublin, we should automatically think we should always beat them.
14: Yeah.
15: But we don't, and our recent record shows we don't. And, I'd agree with Sir. I think if we did play them in Leinster final, funny enough, despite our recent record, I think we would beat them, but we still have to get there now, and we still have to do the job.
14: But they learned from last year, yeah, from that Cork game, because they set up completely different against
13: them. They've stopped the goals, sir.
14: And Rush brought him back, sat in the pocket deep, and Rush knows how, like, might be the fastest in the world now, but he's physical. He knows when to get stuck in. He knows when to give the little rap. Like, he's going to rap a leg going through if he gets near him. Yeah. But it's hard enough to get near him because they've lads in front of him. So you'd have to say they had a game plan and it actually worked. But it mightn't work the next day because definitely we should have scored more from the chances we had. I'd still be very confident of beating them, especially in Croke Park. And I hope to God we're there. And I hope they get through. I'd much prefer to be playing Dublin than Kilkenny in a Leinster final.
16: And lads, at the end, we got we were 2 points down. We got a free tap over the bar. Colm O'Leary gets the equaliser.
13: On 74
16: minutes. Yeah. Now, there was a bit, the next ball came out. I presume the management team in Galway would be looking back that we didn't see out the game. The ball, the last ball, if it was won, I presume Galway would have come out the field. The game was over.
13: We were
16: in the Leinster final. Like, they were that close, despite all the wides, not playing as well as they could. But to not see out the game, I suppose it'll be disappointing, won't it?
14: Yeah, but like, but to be fair to them now, when you lose like that, it was a kind of a 30 seconds not seeing out. Like, you'd imagine, like, when Malai got, if we're 2 points down, he'd probably have to go for a goal.
16: He
14: went, he did the right thing, made it equal.
13: And the draw, I keep saying, the draw had you in the last final on 74 minutes.
14: Yeah. To be fair, now that high ball came. The thing that would puzzle me, like, say, as coaching is, we should be attacking the high ball. That ball shouldn't be allowed to come down. We should attack it. If you can't get, just knock it back. Just turn it back. Just turn it for that completely. Didn't you see the cap at all? Like, Dara poked out the ball fast. People forget, straight out, Dublin gets back. They actually won by, four, which was unreal. But, just a
13: puck out. Went astray and made it four, yeah.
14: Maybe the bump in the road came at the right time, lads, because we're still in a great position. I know we go down to Wexford next weekend. They're missing a lot of fellas. Okay, they'll hurl with pride and they'll give it everything. But if we get a good result down there, we're back on track again.
15: Wasn't it awful brave of Brian Hayes to go for the goal?
13: Unbelievable.
15: Though? Do you know, like, anyone else would have thrown it over the bar.
14: Yeah, but just Derek came out with your game.
13: Derek nearly make up his mind for him?
14: Derek made up his mind for him to go for the goal because there's no need. But, like, he had to come out. But, like,
13: now this is the goalkeeping coaching as well, where the goalkeepers are now encouraged to come out as quickly as you can.
14: He was trying to tighten the angle, but in actual fact, he tightened the angle, but there was no one in there.
13: Yeah. But you're right, David. It was like, 9 out of 10 players were put it over the bar. It was a 1 point win. You were in the Leinster final. If he missed it, if Darragh saved it, like, they were the margins, aren't they? Like,
15: and then they're coming back and they have to beat Kilkenny in the final round to go through, to pretty much, given the way the results are looking, you know, it's tiny margins.
16: It is. I'm not quite sure what it could have been, a free in, because one of the Galway players threw the hurdle. It may have been a free in. But in fairness, Brian Hayes was very, very sharp getting onto the breaking ball, wasn't he?
14: But it's funny about the hurdle being thrown. There was a goal scored against Waterford there by Limerick, second goal. Lad cutting through, lovely hand pass, dropped the hurdle, should have been a free out. Not a word about it. The Sunday game that night, never brought up at all. Yeah. That should have been a free out. Yeah. Like, Waterford, tough luck this year, has a lot of injuries.
13: Now, the other element of the game, like, Dublin did still outscore us by 2-4 to 2 points in the closing stages of the game. So they did finish strongly. They did revert to route one for the last 10 minutes. I mean, tactically, he got a lot of things wrong. I thought he pulled our half forward line out of the game a lot, I thought, or our half back line up the field a lot as well. He forced us to track. He brought on the Twin Towers late on the game. I was very surprised that, say, Heatherton didn't start, for instance. They got a lot of things right, didn't they?
14: Yeah, but as well, Sean, you see, if you have a game and you get 3 goals against you and you score no goal, you have to score 10 points to get ahead of them. You know what I mean? It's a terrible big score. It's hard to win a game. If you're going to win a game in points, you have to get up about 31 or 2 on points alone. It's hard to do that. Now, that's the Limerick strategy, really, and they might kick in an old goal as well. But, like, you have to be up around 31 or 2. We were at 21 or something. It was too low with the goals going in, like, you know, like it, and they threatened more goals. I don't know. Did the Dublin goalie have any shot?
13: No, Conor Donoghue, do you remember the one that came across the goal? No, Derek did well, but he didn't. Derek. Yeah,
14: that could
13: but Donoghue didn't put it. And as Dave said earlier, Ronan Hayes had another chance. Now, Derek did well again. But they could have had 5. But I thought Eddie Gibbons, he didn't have a save to make.
15: No. No, and often, like, I suppose kind of a lot of it plays into our tactics too, as in Ronan Glynn and Darren Morrissey were quite advanced at the time, so it's not leaving a hole. By the time if you're able to get your cornerbacks into that position, it's clearly it's not a fast ball going in. And we didn't have the men in there, because in the first half in particular, Jason Rabbit was picking up most of his ball underneath the stand sideline, and he was turning and there was no one ahead of him. So like, it's very hard to create a goal when your target man is that far away from goal, and there's not a lot of support given our style of play. So it's, you know, I suppose it's kind of, you'd be like, I know out of necessity we scored what was it, 4 against Kildare as well, like, you know, so yeah. We're capable of scoring absolutely, them when we need it's probably is there a bit of emphasis placed on it to creating these chances, because I think if we do get to a Leinster final or an All-Ireland semi-final, please God, or even quarter final, to beat those Munster teams, I think we'll need to score a few goals.
1: That was the lads on Hurling Chat previewing Galway versus Wexford and looking back on last weekend's defeat to Dublin. What a massive game that is tomorrow at 2 o'clock down at Wexford Park. Galway, they must avoid defeat to be in the Leinster final. What a massive game. And of course, of the big possibility, Kilkenny, they travel to Parnell Park to face Dublin. They're up against it because they need a win. If they lose and Offaly win, the door opens for Offaly to qualify for the All-Ireland quarterfinals. It's very exciting and there's going to be plenty going on. Of course, I mentioned already, Celtic, they have won the double. Martin O'Neill's side, Scottish Cup champions, after a 3-1 victory over Dunfermline. Dyson Maida opening the scoring for them, and Celtic went on to cruise to victory. In the FAI Cup, Crumlin United, they are trailing Salthill Devon by a goal to nil. Salthill Devon are trailing Crumlin United by a goal to nil. A strike in the 6th minute, proving the difference between the sides so far. Hopefully, from a Salthill Devon perspective, they can come back and advance to the second round. Of course, they went all the way to face Galway United in the Cup last season and lost out at Eamon DC Park. We'll be going to the news now at the top of the hour. After we'll be back, we'll be looking back on Galway against Cork in the under-20 ladies football. We'll also be previewing some Premier League, and we'll hear from Joe Lyons, who won the Irish Senior Men's Amateur Open yesterday, and we'll chat to him about his success.
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13: Good evening, I'm David Nevin. Our top stories at 6. Taoiseach arrives at Galway West Count Centre saying Killian Kane provides platform for growth. And Daniel Ennis of Social Democrats tops poll after 2 counts in Dublin Central. A first count is now imminent in the Galway West by-election. We're going live straight away to the team at the Count Centre in Salt Hill. Now, Bernadette, we have been saying the first count is due for the last three straight hours, but this time we really do believe it.
0: Yes, we've had an official announcement from the returning officer, Marion Chambers Higgins, just as you joined us there, David, and it is going to be announced in the next 15 minutes. So eagerly anticipated and long awaited. Of course, we do have some information from the tallies earlier on, and what the tallies have told us is that it's going to be a very tight battle between Independent Ireland's Noel Thomas and Fine Gael's Sean Kine. Very, very tight. The tallies would show maybe about 300 votes separating them, so that is going to be a situation where the transfers are really going to make a difference. The transfers in question will be from Labour's Helen Ogbu, Fianna Fáil's Killian Kane and Independent Tom Welby. All of that will come much later on tonight. We'll need to get the first count out of the way first then to see how that'll go. In just a few minutes I'm going to ask our analyst John Cunningham about who'll be eliminated first and what we can expect for that second count. But in the last few minutes the Taoiseach has been interviewed by my colleague here at the Count Centre, James Varley. He arrived to a great deal of aplomb and a great deal of excitement. It's interesting in that I suppose Fianna Fáil may have been hoping for a stronger performance, but at the same time, I think privately they were saying that running Killian Kane, who had just joined the council last time round, was looking to the future somewhat. And indeed, that is the main tenet of what the Taoiseach said in the interview. And we will now bring that to you.
2: If you look at the Galway West result, and given that Killian is only 2 years a councillor, you know, he did well. He's the fourth. He'll come fourth here in this election. He has strengthened the eastern flank for us now within the constituency. We have a very strong TD here, and we have a good councillor base here. So the platform is here for Fianna Fáil to grow in Galway West, and that's how I see it genuinely. I mean, I've been through a lot of by-elections. Some by-elections in the past 10 years, we've used them to blood people. We've used them as platforms for people to grow and develop. And that can be seen if you go back over, objectively, if you go back over those results, you can see that.
3: Taoiseach, local news in Galway Bay here. Tell me a bit about what comments do you have maybe on Noel Thomas, former member of the party, his strong performance in tallies?
2: Well, I think, look, that's, he's doing well, and it's my main concern is Fianna Fáil and Fianna Fáil candidate Killian Keane. And I think what obviously be crucial is transfers. And it's very difficult to call this on the first count. I've looked at it high up and low down. I think it's going to go to the wire to the very end. And again, if you look at the general election, actually, it was quite tight as well. So transfers are going to be crucial here. And there's a geographical factor here as well. That was very evident when we were campaigning during the by-election itself. So geography matters here. I think Noel Thomas has been a councillor for quite a considerable length of time. He ran very close in the last general election. And as I said earlier, that tends to help you in a by-election that follows quite quickly after a general election.
3: Do you think any of your parties, like any second preference, could go to Noel Thomas? Do you think there could be some transfers there in effect later on?
2: We'll see. I think our sense is, look, again, I say geography will play a factor here. You know, I've canvassed in different parts of the constituency, so I think geography will be crucial to that transfer story. And rather than second guessing the actual decisions that are in the boxes in there, let the counters determine that for us, you know.
0: So that's the Taoiseach there speaking to James Varley, and indeed he is still here in the centre as I'm sitting here at the moment now. Indeed, he's speaking to everybody, and he's also been speaking to the Labour leader Ivana Bacic, who's also still here. It would appear that both of the leaders are waiting for the first count, which is due at about 6:15. Sinn Féin leader Mary Lou MacDonald was here earlier, but she has headed back to Dublin. Now, you heard the Taoiseach mention there that the transfers would be very important. I'm going to ask our analyst John Cunningham where he sees the transfers going. I know it's quite hard, John, but it would appear that Noel Thomas's transfer, or sorry, that Helen Ogbu's transfers may not go as strongly to Noel Thomas's Sean Kine, and then Killian Kane's, a lot of the Fianna Fáil party members have said they're going to go strongly to Sean Kine.
4: I'd say that Killian Kane certainly will go strongly to Sean Kine. Helen Ogbu's, I'm quite sure, will go more to Sean Kine than to Noel Thomas. And the other factor in there is Thomas Welby, and that's the big question mark. He's in the same area as the two of them, as Coyne and Thomas. And depending on who you talk to, some people say that Thomas is doing quite well there, and others say, and I have a feeling that Coyne will get more than Thomas there.
0: The other question I just want to put to you is, when that first count is declared, hopefully in the next 10 minutes or so, who will be eliminated at that point? And will it be several candidates, or how will the returning officer deal with it?
4: Yeah, I imagine it should be four candidates going out. Barrier, there was about 106 votes. Feeney, who was 35, O'Leary, who was around 40, and Ryan, who was 109, because the next highest, our next lowest candidate is Denman Rook of People for Profit, and he has, you know, almost 600. So their combined votes, you know, don't even, you know, match half of that. So, and that speeds up things a little, yeah.
0: Okay, well, thanks for that. So I'd imagine we will be coming to you live in the next 10 minutes or so for that first count. So for now, back to you in studio, David.
2: Thanks, Bernadette. Well, we'll go now to the count centre at the RDS in Dublin, because Daniel Ennis of the Social Democrats has topped the poll after two counts in the Dublin Central by-election. He took 19.7% of the vote, leading Sinn Féin's Janice Boylan, who polled 17.4%. Political correspondent Sean Defoe has more.
1: The counting is far from done, but already the political fallout is being closely watched. Mary Lou McDonald has been here at the RDS batting away questions about her leadership, as it looks as though Sinn Féin will lose both of these by-elections, saying that she will be a leader in the good days and the bad. You've had Minister Dara O'Brien also defending his leader, Fianna Fáil's Micheál Martin, despite the fact that Fianna Fáil have just had the worst election results, worst by-election results in the history of the party. Fine Gael still have a chance in Galway West, but Simon Harris is not counting his chickens yet and being very safe in any comments that he has made so far. Meanwhile, the Social Democrats are absolutely cock-a-hoop with Daniel Ennis, who's likely to win here in Dublin Central. The Greens very happy with their performance as well, saying it's very near what they got in the 2020 general election, where they took a seat here, and Labour satisfied with the performance in Galway West, even though it looks as though Helen Ogbu will fall short.
2: In other news, Donald Trump has indicated the US and Iran are getting a lot closer to finalizing an agreement to end the war. The president's made the comments to an American TV network as reports claim Tehran and mediator Pakistan suggest some headway is being made. His top diplomat, Marco Rubio, seemed positive as he spoke to journalists in India.
5: There's been some progress made. Even as I speak to you now, there's some work being done. There is a chance that whether it's later today, tomorrow, in a couple days, we may have something to say. But this issue needs to be solved, as the president has said, one way or the other.
2: 6:08 now, back to sport.

0: 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Well done to Norrie Cohen Choom, Carmel Moore in New Inn, Jane Kelly, Furbo, Sharon Devine, Ballinasloe, and Catherine Tracy, Lochray. 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
1: And you're welcome back to Saturday Sport with myself, Sean Carley, filling in for John Mulligan. It's halftime in the All-Ireland Championship round one clash between Cork and Meath. Meath lead by 116 to 11 points down at Páirc Uaireann. How about that for a scoreline? Not one too many people expected. And the other game, well, what can you say? Donegal 220, Kerry 16. Kerry were reduced to 14 after halftime, but they couldn't find a way back. They were 5 down at halftime and they have lost out by... Yeah, not a great one for Kerry. It is a 10-point loss at home to Donegal. Donegal advanced to round 2A of the All-Ireland Championship and Kerry go into 2B. They'll be facing other losers from the rest of the games. Of course, the big one coming up very shortly, in less than an hour and a half's time. It's Galway versus Kildare. Round one of the All-Ireland Championship. Galway looking to bounce back from that Connacht final defeat to Roscommon. 53 minutes played in Crumlin. Salthill Devon still trail by a goal to nil. Trailing Crumlin by a goal to nil. They'll be looking to just get back into that game if they can. We know earlier on the under 20 All-Ireland Championship took place. That was Galway against Cork. Galway with another good win. It's Kevin Dwyer with the match report.
2: Galway, 3 goals and 4 points. Cork, 1 goal and 7. A hard-fought victory for Galway in this under-20 All-Ireland Ladies Championship game played in Tuam Stadium. Galway had wind advantage in the first half but struggled to make use of it as Cork led by 1-4 to 3 points at half-time. Cork attacked from the outset but Galway goalie Aidie Ryan was in splendid form. She saved a penalty in the second minute and also managed to block away the rebound, both efforts coming from Cork's Caoimhe Horgan. Alicia O'Malley got the opening score for Galway with the long-range free, but Galway's Saoirse Murray was then yellow-carded. Cork got the next 2 scores through Maeve Collins and Cassandra Fitzgerald to lead by 2-1 after 20 minutes. Ava Heenahan drew Galway level, but Cork finished the half the stronger with a Hannah Sheehy point and a great team goal from Maeve Collins. However, Ashley O'Malley pointed for Galway to leave a goal between them at 1-3 to 3 points. But Cork had the last save of the half with the point from Caoimhe Horgan, making it 1-4 to 3 points in favour of the visitors at half-time. Galway started the second half in better shape, though playing into the breeze. They defended well from the outset, and Alicia O'Malley raced 40 metres on the counter-attack to score a splendid goal. Cork's Caoimhe Horgan and Maeve Collins with the free put 3 points between the sides before Saoirse Murray level matters with a second Galway goal, 2-3 to 1-6. Then referee Gerard Canny issued yellow cards to each side, reducing both teams to 14 players. With the game delicately balanced and heading towards added time, Galway's Aoife Madden finished off a flowing Galway move to score their third goal, 3-3 to 1-6. But there was still time for Cork's Breanna Smith to narrow the gap with a fine point. However, Alicia O'Malley scored the insurance pipe for Galway, leaving them unbeaten in the competition. Galway 3 goals and 4 points. Cork 1 goal and 7. This is Kevin Dwyer for Galway BFM Sport.
1: Yeah, certainly a good afternoon's work for Galway there. We will be going back to the count centre very shortly for the first count in the Galway West by-election. Just some other things that are going on this afternoon, of course. This evening, Galway United are facing Athlone Town in the Women's Premier Division. Galway United coming into this game in good form. They haven't lost a game so far this season, but they have dropped their first points last weekend. That was away to Shells, a scoreless draw at Tolka Park, a game that Galway United could have won. But when you look at the form book, they have just been absolutely exceptional. They've won games right throughout the season, but it is time to head across to the Galway West by-election, and we're going over to the count centre now, and Bernadette Prendergast.
0: Galway West by-election update.
3: The counting of votes for the first count for the constituency of Galway West for the by-election has been completed, and the following are the details. Leon na Dogahori, total electorate 109,464. That's 109,464. Amlana Vothia Kahu, total poll 48,176. That's 48176. Amlana Vothi Milta, total invalid votes 283. Amlana Vothi Bali, total valid poll 47,893. That's 47,893. The quota 23,947. That's 23,947. The votes were cast for the candidates are as follows: Bairéad Níl, 102. That's 112. Cahill AJ, 890. Cupboard Mike, 3,396. 3,396. Feeney Patrick, 39. 3,9. Garrity Sheila, 1,421. 1,421. Keen Killian, 4,192. 4,192. Kine Sean, 9,647. 9,647. Lohan Mark, 3,208. 3,208. Murphy Nile, 1,199. 1,199. Nick Yunlick, Mija, 3,354. 3,354. Nugent Orla, 1,167. 1,167. Ogbu Helen, 5,462. 5,462. O'Leary John, 13. 1,3. Rook Denman, 540. 5,40. Ryan Michael, 108. 1,08. Thomas Knoll, 10,007. 10,007. Welby Thomas, 3,138. As no candidate has exceeded the quota, I propose to exclude the five candidates with the lowest number of votes. Denman Rook, 540 votes. Neil Bairéad, 112 votes. John O'Leary, 13 votes. Patrick Feeney, 39 votes. And Michael Ryan, 108 votes. So now we will proceed with the second count and we'll bring you the result of that as soon as you have it. So, Gary Margaff.
4: So we have been waiting quite a while for that first count, and that was returning officer Marion Chambers Higgins bringing it to us there. I suppose what's interesting about it is that it is very much in line with the tallies that we had earlier. It is still indicating that it's going to be extremely tight between Independent Ireland's Noel Thomas and indeed Fine Gael's Sean Kine. So that will what we will need to be finding out in terms of who's going to ultimately take this single seat here to fill the vacancy left by Catherine Connolly is the transfers. Now, I'm going to just ask our analyst, John Cunningham, in terms of what we've just heard there for the official first count, it is very much in line with the picture as presented by the tallies earlier.
5: Yeah, it is almost exactly. I was saying that would be over 10,000 and Sean Kyne 9,600.
4: Noel Thomas over 10,000.
5: Thomas, yeah. And then you have Helen Nogbu, which is slightly higher than the tally, 5,462. The rest of the figures are broadly in line. It's interesting, and we'll speed things up a bit, that five candidates will now be eliminated.
4: We thought maybe four, but five is pretty good. So we'll be down to 12 candidates in the field. So in terms of this second count then, John, roughly how long would that take, do you think?
5: It shouldn't take very long, because there's only about maybe 700, 800 votes to be looked at. How long does that take? And it's just a matter of divvying them out to see where the number twos are going.
4: And they're not going to make a material difference, really, in terms of what we're looking at?
5: Not really, no. So that should be certainly within the hour.
4: You're still smiling. Thanks very much, John. As always, it's great to have you take a look at the figures for us. Just as I'm speaking now, the Taoiseach Micheál Martin is leaving the count centre, and indeed he was here just to stay for that first count, and in an interview in the last few minutes with James Varley, you'll have heard it here in our 6 o'clock bulletin, he said that they are very pleased with the performance by Killian Kane and feel that it is a building for the future. So with that, it's back to you in studio.
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9: The Galway Races. 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Where silks flash and hooves thunder, where every second counts, and dreams can tear the odds asunder. Where the ground shakes and the crowd cheers, you'll remember this for years. 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Don't just hear about it, experience it.
1: you're very welcome back to the programme. Saltill Devon have fallen 2-0 behind to Crumlin United in the FAI Cup first round, 66 minutes on the clock. Earlier on, we knew that Colga won a brilliant win away to Malahide, 8-1. Peter Graney's side are absolutely flying on all cylinders this season. The Women's Champions League final, 57 minutes played, Barcelona lead Lyon by 1-0. Thanks a million, Cahill, for that update. But now, as we're just approaching an hour away from throw-in at Pierce Stadium in Saltill, we're going to hear from Gareth Bradshaw. He was previewing Galway against Kildare with Darren Kelly. Gareth, of course, is on match commentary duty tonight with Jonathan Higgins. But here, we'll hear from Gareth and his thoughts ahead of the opening round of the All-Ireland Championship.
10: I think it looks a very strong team on paper for Galway. I think if you were part of that Galway squad, this game cannot come around soon enough. With redemption on the horizon, hopefully in 24 hours in Pierce Stadium. Really strong forward unit when you look at Killy McDade, Shane Walsh, Matthew Tierney back in the team, Robert Finnerty. That's a potent four up top. And then you have Kieran Mulhern, who's potentially a really good ball player and delivery and playmaker out around the half forward line. To feed those four potent forwards, you'd be hoping for a high scoring return from Galway on Saturday evening.
11: It's great having Matthew Tierney back in the team. I think everybody will completely agree with that. And as you touched on there, a wonderful opportunity for Kieran Mulhern. He'd made some impact earlier on in the season as well. And look, Shane Walsh stays in the team. Damien Comer probably wasn't expected to start anyway, but no doubt he'll have something to say in this match.
10: Definitely, I think if Damien can have the same impact that he had against Roscommon tomorrow evening in Saltill, it'll be a great boost for Galway. And then let's see, the deeper they go in the championship, can his minutes be increased game on game? That would be the hope you'd imagine for management and for Damien himself. But yeah, back to Kieran, back in the championship team. I think really big game for him, and he has loads of potential under his belt, and I'm sure he'll thrive out there tomorrow evening.
11: Before we talk about Kildare, of course, the other changes we touched on there as well, Keane Hernan and John Daly back in the starting team. Gareth, you'll know better yourself, having played in defence as well as around the middle of the park. I have commented before, like, I'm glad that Conor Flaherty held his starting spot, because we have a lot of changes of 1, 3 and 6 over the course of the season, and even the way the team is named. Keane Hernan is at 3, John Daly at 6. You know, it's great having competition, but do we need now to start kind of, like, finalising those three positions if we're going to go forward?
10: Ideally, in an ideal world, Darren, yeah, absolutely. I think now it's up for the players to put their hands up and deliver a level of consistency throughout 70 minutes to ensure that Pádraic has nothing to contemplate ahead of the next game, and these positions start to become nailed down going forward. But listen, John back in.

0: appearance, you know, conceded up on two to three, was it? Darren, 323, I think, along those lines against Roscommon. So plenty of improvement defensively. But when we talk about the defensive structure of a team now, it's right from the full forward line all the way back, and how watertight you can be between the lines from full forward line back to the full back line.
1: I do have to ask, of course, the news coming out about Sean Fitzgerald over the last couple of weeks and the Love Island connection. Would that have much of a distraction on the team?
0: I don't think so. I think more luck to Sean himself. You know, the GAA isn't the be-all and the end-all, and people have to go and live their lives and express themselves. So I don't think it'll come as a great deal of a surprise. It will be a loss to the depth and the competition in the Galway squad. But no, I don't think it'll be a distraction. I think there'll be very much tunnel vision from Galway on the back of a last kind of final when you were striving for five in a row. So yeah, this game, as I said at the start, it can't have come quick enough for that squad. You know, it's a hard place to be in the days after losing a final. Then when you get into the depths of the video analysis and you see you were in such a good position with 7 or 8 minutes to go, it was just a matter of closing out the game. So game management will be a huge lesson learned from that final 2 weeks ago.
1: Now, on paper, when the draw was made, Kildare would have been considered the favourable draw. They are in the Samoguar this year because they are the Tailteann Cup champions. Though, in saying all that, they only went down to Westmeath after extra time in the Leinster semi-final. And on their side of things, Gareth, they'll be looking at this kind of going, we have nothing to lose. Everybody's writing us off. I think the handicap is 8 points plus. But it's a dangerous game. But then again, we could have had worse draws.
0: Yeah, I think it is. It was the most favourable draw that the top teams could have got. You know, Kildare had a very, I suppose, poor league campaign. They finished with 3 points in the Division 2. I think they obviously drew one and lost one. Won in the first game, I think, against Tyrone away, and couldn't really pick up points after that. I think had a negative minus 23 in the aggregate score as well. So yeah, it is probably the favourable draw, but by no means an easy one if Galway aren't mentally tuned in from the get-go and haven't made improvements on their deficiencies in that kind of final.
1: I don't want to be putting the hex in us. We haven't lost to Kildare in any competitive games since 1985. I think we're 14 unbeaten. There's 3 draws included in that. Everybody will remember the 1998 All-Ireland final. But the last time we played Kildare in the championship, you were involved in the day. You actually scored a point, and we beat Kildare in the group stages of the Super 8s, 19 points to 16 in Newbridge. Shane Walsh and Damien Comer shared 7 points that day. Sean Kelly also on target.
0: Yeah, feels like a long time ago now, Darren. But yeah, that's the thing with Kildare. I think they're very much a team that could show up on the day. They have great potential underneath them. Trying to harness that potential has been the challenge for Kildare over the last decade, I would say. Have had good underage teams. Under 20 teams have been really competitive over the last number of years. So it wouldn't surprise me if with a big Kildare performance shows up on Saturday evening. But like I said, when you see that Galway team, that starting team that's named, there's so much experience in there. There's so much potential. As we said, Shane came back into good form the last day. Damien off the bench had a huge impact. Matthew Tierney back. Killy McDade, you'd hope he's okay because his impact was sorely felt when he left the field with 5-6 minutes to go against Roscommon. So, yeah, you'd hope Galway tuned in. Consistent performance throughout 70 minutes. Loads of room for improvement after the kind of final. And a team that's really itching to get out there and get playing ball again. I would expect a Galway win on Saturday evening.
1: It's one we're looking forward to. Before I let you go, Garrett, of course, Kevin Feely will be one of the influential players in the Kildare side of things, and Shane Farrell back in the setup. For ourselves, though, a lot of commentary about handing Roscommon the kick out. Is that one area that Pádraig Choice will be looking at in particular? Because regardless of the opposition, again, when you have wind advantage, you need to make a count, and we didn't. I know hindsight's a great thing because we're 6 points up with 9 minutes to go, but you know, we still never did as much damage in the first half the last day as we probably should have.
0: No, I suppose, look, Galway, they'll have analysed the video, they'll have played it back and over a number of times, and no doubt it'll have hurt them an awful lot looking at their efforts and their attempts in that first half and how the outcome of the game could have changed significantly if they had put a better, there's no point in saying it otherwise, they needed to put a better press on that Roscommon kick-out when they had the wind at their back. They weren't active enough in their front full forward line zones. And then when the kick-out was conceded, just the porous nature between the full forward line and the half forward line and the location where they made contact with the Roscommon attack was just far too deep. So, yeah, it'll be an area of improvement, and I've no doubt Galway will be much better on the back of that performance again.

0: for us, Tom, and on the opposition kick outs. You know, nothing like a bit of criticism to get you back up to the pitch of the game, and that's what likes of Robert Finnerty, Matthew Tierney, Shane Walsh, Killie McDade, Keane Darcy. They'll be looking to demand that of one another, you would imagine, on Saturday night, and a huge area that can give you a huge platform to gain scores off opposition kick out. They'll look to go after that, I'm sure, on Saturday evening.
1: Certainly a massive, massive game awaits. We will be touching base with Jonathan Higgins, Kevin Dwyer and Gareth at Pearse Stadium shortly for some team news. But at the minute, Cork, I mentioned at halftime, they're well down. Well, we've seen big leads wiped out in this championship and across the league so far. And it is 117 to 15 points. Cork have crawled their way back in. They are not far away. They're 5 points off. There's only 42 minutes played. You'd imagine there's plenty of life left in that one yet. I mentioned earlier on the two games taking place in the minor hurling championship this afternoon. Clare were taking on Dublin and Cork were playing Wexford. Well, we know that Clare have advanced to the quarterfinals. They beat Dublin 317 to 217 this afternoon, and Cork came back to beat Wexford by 218 to 215. So Cork and Clare are into the All-Ireland Championship quarterfinals in the minor football. Plenty going on this afternoon. Just an update on some stories that have come in across the afternoon. Of course, Leinster, they were beaten in that Champions Cup final. We know Ulster last night, they managed to lose against Montpellier, the side that knocked out Connacht in the quarterfinals, but that secures Connacht Champions Cup rugby for next season. In Camogie, Kilkenny beat Limerick in the All-Ireland Senior Camogie Championship. Aoife Prendergast scored 2 goals and 8 points to help them cruise to a 3-19 to 1-11 victory at Nolan Park. Clare beat Dublin in the other game by 2-16 to 3-10. Of course, the Galway Camogie team, the defending All-Ireland champions, will be eagerly anticipated their return to action. The Women's Premier Division in the League of Ireland, of course, I mentioned earlier on that there are big games coming this afternoon. Of course, Galway United, the pick of them at 7.45 up against Athlone at Eamon DC Park. But just a run through the scores elsewhere. Bohemians and Waterford played out a scoreless draw. Shamrock Rovers beat DLR Ways by 2-0. Treaty United and Wexford played out a 1-1 draw at the Markets Field. Shelburne at the minute are 4-2 up against Piemont United away from home, and Sligo Rovers lead Cork City by 4-0. In golf, Seamus Power, he slipped back to 24th in the rankings on day 3 of the Byron Nelson. He scored a second hole bogey to drop a shot early in the day. Korea's Si-Woo Kim leads the field. He's on 18 under par at the minute. And just some news in local golf. I mentioned earlier on that we'd be chatting about Joe Lyons. He won the Irish Senior Men's Amateur Open yesterday for the third time. I had a few questions for Joe after the win. I first asked him, mentioned to him about the relief to get that one over the line after such a tough battle right the way through. We'll get back to Joe shortly when we can. But so much going on right through across this afternoon. Of course, that playoff final, and what a dramatic finish it was at Wembley this afternoon. Hull City back to the Premier League. Ollie McBurney's 95th minute winner. Hull's owner, interestingly enough, had threatened to take legal action if they didn't win after Middlesbrough were reinstated when Southampton got kicked out for spying. Very interesting stories developing throughout that championship, and I have a feeling it won't be the end of the that saga. Plenty to come, of course. Scotland, Dunfermline, they were unable to cause the upset in the Scottish Cup final. They were beaten 3-1 to Premiership side Celtic. They were hoping to lift the trophy for the first time since 1968. Neil Lennon, the manager, was speaking after the game, and he said there's no shame in their result this afternoon.
2: The occasion sort of startled them a little bit, and that's okay because it's the first final. I remember my first final at Crewe, it was the same thing. But I hope they get the opportunity to come back again and, you know, learn from that experience. But bottom line is, they're playing the best team in the country.
1: Yeah, they certainly were playing the best team in the country this afternoon. Yeah, plenty of action right throughout this afternoon. After we come back from the break, we will be touching base with Jonathan Higgins, and we'll also be chatting about tomorrow's massive night in the Premier League.
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4: 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But on the sideline is another team. 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And behind every county are those who lift us all. 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

0: And you're very welcome back into the programme. We're just less than an hour away from throw-in at Pier Stadium in the big game. We'll be over to Jonathan Higgins shortly. But for the minute, we're going to be talking Premier League. And I'm joined on the line by Philip Morrissey from extratime.ie. And Philip, it is a massive, massive day tomorrow for Tottenham Hotspur and West Ham United. They're battling it out for Premier League survival to remain in the top flight for next season. The implications for either side of getting relegated are just absolutely massive.
1: Yeah, and it's actually been quite rare in recent seasons that the relegation has gone to the final day, because if you look at some of the previous teams that have got promoted, a lot of them have gone down with less than 30 points, which Spurs and West Ham both are exceeding at the moment. It's going to be a very nervous day for both teams, I would say.
0: Yeah, it will be, certainly, Philip. But when you look at the two fixtures, I mean, West Ham at home to Leeds, they would certainly think in a do-or-die game that they can get this, get the win there. Tottenham at home to Everton, they've only won two home games all season. I mean, the nerves that's going to be at play tomorrow and the stakes. But one thing with Tottenham Hotspur this season, they don't seem to have any real leaders in the side. And they just seem to be lacking a real a hero that can just pull them over the line. But tomorrow, they're just going to have to show up against Everton, because the downside of not doing so is just absolutely massive.
1: And it's, if you look at it, given the fans' reaction to what Christian Romero is doing, given that he's in Argentina, that he's actually not in the stadium to support them, that's not gone down well at all. And Everton are actually, are they still in contention to qualify for Europe?
0: I think they're just on the outskirts.
1: They're on the periphery, I believe, yeah.
0: But yeah, it's a crazy final day, really. So many implications. But looking right across the table, the other games that are taking place, bar West Ham and Tottenham games, a few dead rubbers in there, but an interesting one will be watching Bournemouth and Nottingham Forest. Obviously, Bournemouth did secure their place in Europe next season, but they're not sure what competition it'll be in yet. There is a chance that they could surpass Liverpool and secure a Champions League place, but it's the final day of the Premier League is always exciting with these different implications that could take place.
1: Yeah, and I mean, even for a team like Bournemouth to be in contention to qualify for any grade of European competition at this stage, it just shows how well the club has grown, and just shows how good a manager Andrea Iriola has done as well.
0: Yeah, he certainly has done a great job, and it is unfortunate for Bournemouth that he will be leaving at the end of the season. At the top half of the table, Arsenal, we know, already Premier League champions. They'll have one eye on that Champions League final next weekend against Paris Saint-Germain. They're facing a Crystal Palace side who are themselves heading off to the Conference League final. So
1: both teams sort of a reserve team out, like, yeah.
0: Yeah, it'll be interesting in that regard. But, I mean, Arsenal, a bit of disappointment as well amongst the supporters that they won't be able to lift the trophy away from home or at home.
1: Yeah, and I think with a lot of fans, they would have liked to have won it on their own merit rather than Man City dropping points during the week to allow Arsenal win it. I do imagine it's going to be a party occasion for both sets of teams. It's the final game at Selhurst Park that Oliver Glasner is going to be there, for instance, and for both teams to be going into European finals, it's going to be a hell of a occasion.
0: And of course, Manchester City, we know during the week the news came out regarding Pep Guardiola. He's going to be stepping down as Manchester City manager after 10 years, and he's left a hell of a legacy there. His final game is going to come against Aston Villa, funnily enough. City won the league against Aston Villa back when they were in a title race against Liverpool in 2022. But I suppose City fans will be looking to give him a good send-off. That could be another game where we'll see plenty of goals, because Villa, of course, themselves are just off the back of a fantastic European and Europa League Cup win during the week.
1: Yeah, and I saw footage of Unai Emery in a press conference from Friday, and he was looking quite tired, so I can imagine that a lot of their players are probably, their minds aren't going to be on the game itself. It's just been party season since they came off the pitch in Istanbul on Wednesday.
0: Yeah, certainly is. Sunderland, of course, as well. Their intent, Brentford, they could catch Chelsea. They could have a chance of playing some Conference League football next season, which would be great. Chelsea, you can imagine, would almost turn their nose up at the Conference League. Great to be playing European football, but they'd be expecting to be competing in a higher level competitions. But their season, they just haven't been good enough. But Sunderland do play Chelsea tomorrow, and they do have the chance to make Europe. Brentford there as well. Keith Andrews, what a job he's done, an Irish manager. Great to see him doing such a good job in the Premier League. But certainly will be an interesting final day. Some other games: Burnley against Wolves at the foot of the table, Brighton against Manchester United, Fulham against Newcastle as well, and then of course the two big ones that everyone will be watching: Tottenham against Everton. Finally, Philip, today Hull City promoted to the Premier League, victory over Middlesbrough. Quite the debacle that's went on over the past week with Southampton getting thrown out of the playoff final. Middlesbrough just didn't seem to be able to overcome that. I suppose they were just thrown in at the deep end almost when they didn't expect to be playing in the playoff final, but they've been beaten and Hull City will be playing Premier League football.
1: Well, I suppose you would have to question the amount of preparation time that Middlesbrough would have had to get ready ahead of this game, and apparently it's been a heat wave over in Britain this weekend as well, so I can imagine the both sets of teams were finding it extremely tough to play in that kind of weather. And when it comes down to a playoff final, a lot of it is nerves.
0: And Philip, if we just turn attention to home for a second, I know you cover a lot of League of Ireland football. Last night we saw the big shock at Talla Stadium, Sligo Rovers beating Shamrock Rovers. Nobody saw that coming. I spoke to Mike Rafferty earlier on. He was talking about the potential of a title race with Bohemians and St. Pat's. Do you think towards the end of the season we could have a 3 or 4 horse race coming down the stretch for winning the title?
1: Well, I would love to, it's been kind of cagey for the last couple of seasons, other than under the year that Shelburne won it 2 seasons ago. So I'd like to see more than maybe 2 teams going into the last set of fixtures to be in contention for the league, because I think St. Pat's have kind of underperformed in recent seasons, given their investment and given the fact that Stephen Kenny is in charge of them, and given the support base that Bohemians have, you'd expect that they would be up there as well. So for all those Dublin teams to be in contention, it's still a very good sign, but you'd like to see 1 or 2 other teams from outside the capital involved as well.
0: And in terms of Galway United back here in Galway last night, went down to Bohemians, but they have been positive so far this season, Philip. I mean, a lot expected them to really struggle at the start of the season, but they've managed to just pull themselves together a small bit. Their new signings have done very well. Chris Twardek coming in from Canada, obviously ex-Bohemians player. Where do you think Galway United can finish up this season? Do you think they'll just be pushing towards maybe the top half, or will the games catch up with them, and will they be similar to last year, almost stuck in a bit of a relegation scrap?
1: Well, I think with a manager like John Caulfield, he'll always have his sides very well organised. He'll always be difficult to play against. There is players of quality in the Galway side that can produce moments like Ed McCarthy did last night, for instance. I think for Galway, for John Caulfield, he'll be happy to finish 7th or 8th. He'd be happy to finish just above the relegation playoff zone, for instance, as they did last year. But I hope you'd like for them to finish a bit higher. But you'd imagine maybe 7th or 8th.
0: And just looking at that relegation battle, I mean, it's really interesting. Waterford didn't win a game until they won on Monday night against Drogheda, and that penalty decision, which was quite bizarre. But it's going to be... Will Waterford slump towards the bottom? I know they have their new manager in place now that John Daly has departed. Do you think they can pull anyone else into the relegation battle? Could Sligo Rovers slip back there as well?
1: I think with Waterford, it depends on whether they can get players in, because they've lost a lot during the close season, and some of the players that they have at the moment just aren't producing the quality that they need. They they seem to be struggling for goals for most of the season, and I think they could find it hard. This season, I think they could find it hard. I think Sligo Rovers, people will always have them to finish in the relegation area, but they always seem to pull it out towards the end.
0: Well, thanks a million for joining us on Saturday Sport, Philip. You can read Philip's writing in extratime.ie covering various League of Ireland fixtures right throughout the season. We certainly look forward to tomorrow night in the Premier League, or tomorrow afternoon, 4 o'clock kickoffs for all them games. It's certainly going to be one to watch. It is 6:48 at the minute. We are 40 minutes away from throw-in at Pier Stadium in the big game. Certainly plenty still going on. I can tell you that Salthill Devon have been beaten by Crumlin by 3-0 in the FAI Cup. Unfortunate for Salthill, but they have gone down, bringing their season to a close. Obviously, last weekend they won the Connacht Cup, beating Colga in an absolute thriller at Éamon DC Park, but it is defeat for them this afternoon, and they bow out of the FAI Cup. Crumlin advance into the second round. Won't find that competition long coming around either. Obviously, last night it was the under 16 ladies football final in Bacon, Galway against Mayo. Galway were trying to stop Mayo's 3 in a row. Galway obviously hadn't won the Hanrahan Cup since 2021, but for the match report of that game, here's Kevin Dwyer.
2: Galway, 2-7, Mayo, 2-5. A narrow victory for Galway in this under-16 Connacht Championship LGFA final, played in the Connacht Centre of Excellence at Bacon. It was a close contest all through, with a strong breeze making it difficult to play football for both sides. Mayo had wind advantage in the first half, and they led by 4-3 at the interval, Michaela McLaughlin netting their goal after 20 minutes, after her initial shot was brilliantly saved by Galway's goalie Maria Cronity. Rhianna Kelly had opened the scoring for Mayo, and their other 3 points came from Saoirse Reynolds, Michaela McLaughlin and Emily Gavin. Galway's 3 first half points came from Tori O'Flynn, Kim McNulty and Levisha Kane. Galway made some substitutions at half-time, and the introduction of Sean Cullinan had a big impact. Ellie Harty O'Brien scored their first goal in 3 minutes when her dipping effort at a point was touched into the net by Mayo goalie Anne Meaney. Sean Cullinan then pointed a free to level matters at 1-4 apiece after 33 minutes, and Cullinan was fouled bearing down on goal 2 minutes later, and Kim McNulty dispatched the penalty to put Galway 2-4-1-4 ahead. Galway then had a series of wides while Mayo hit the crossbar before Mayo's Robin Butcher, free, out on the left, dipped under the Galway crossbar for a fortunate goal. And this level matters once again, 2-4-2-4 and 13 minutes gone on the second half clock. Cullinan, however, pointed a free for Galway to put them one in front again, but this was cancelled out once more by Robin Butcher with a Mayo free, and that levelled it with 5 minutes and added time to play. Galway withstood a Mayo onslaught and finished the stronger, pointing twice in added time. Sean Cullinan and Katie Brogan both pointing frees to give the girls in maroon a 2-point victory. Galway 2-7, Mayo 2-5. This is Kevin Dwyer for Galway BFM Sport.
0: And certainly a big congratulations to the Galway under-16s. What a victory that was in the Connacht final. We were focusing on that game between Cork and Meath. It's a right cracker, and I tell you what, Cork have only gone and turned it around. They're 25-121 in the lead. There's not long left to play. Can they secure a big victory down at Páirc Éireann? 62 minutes played. There's 8 minutes left and the hooter will blow. They lead Meath by a single point down at Páirc Éireann. What a massive game that is, and what a big win it could be. Could we see Meath and Kerry, Meath joining Kerry in the losers group in round two of the All-Ireland series? Well, there's no better time than now to head over to Jonathan Higgins. Jonathan has some team news, but Jonathan, first of all, a massive, massive game down in Kerry this afternoon, and Kerry haven't got their All-Ireland Championship series off to the best start.
3: So much to digest really from that game, Sean. You look at the permutations. Firstly, I think first things first, you have to see that the new championship structure is absolutely got off to a blistering start, isn't it, really? It's the Sigerson model for anyone that has been following the third level colleges competition over the last couple of years. So the group stages are well and truly gone, and they got off with a bang, and I fear to be the team that loses their first round game and has to play Kerry in a knockout game in a couple of weeks' time. That is certainly not something the doctor ordered. But while Donegal got the big victory, John, it might come at a big cost, because, you know, we're chatting about earlier, and we're chatting around the last round of the league game, and we talked about the Ger Brennan suspension, and a certain Jim McGuinness will be keeping an eye on the postman for the next while. I know he aggressively fought back in the post-match interviews that took place down in Clarny afterwards, but if the precedent is being said been set by the Dublin manager, and we saw how much of an impact that had on Dublin not getting over the line in Leinster, I think Jim McGuinness, Gareth, before we get too quickly distracted into things, he is going to be watching that phone, because A, it feels like he's hovering very, very close to a suspension, given how heated and how aggressive the pushing and everything else that took place. And then the flip side is the impact that potentially will come through on here as well. So it's a big one that to try and factor into proceedings. We do have the team news coming through as well, so we might just swing that conversation and park it to one side. So it will be just the one change for Galway, and yeah, the rumour mill was correct, and it will be a change in goal, Gareth. Conor Flaherty, he is injured, so it's Tigers in here coming into us as well, but it will be number 16 Conor Gleeson who will start for Eamon McGrath, for Conor Flaherty. Eamon McGrath will wear one, but I think he might be potentially on the bench, Gareth, is he, coming through as well? So a double change. So confirmation then, Conor Flaherty is out, wearing 16, now the number he's been allocated, will be Conor Gleeson, who will start this game versus Kildare, and on the bench as well we'll see Eamon McGrath. He'll be wearing one in the little shuffle. That's the only Galway change. Had been thought there might be a bit more coming through, and I think I am looking out there as well, and it's something that's very confusing here as well, not to go off on another tangent, but Keane Hernan is named, but he appears to be out in front of us in a pair of trainers as well, Gareth. You're getting the full value off the paycheck today trying to decipher this one. We talk on the build up the whole thing that is the Barnaman would not be involved, because himself and Conor Flaherty were out there on the runners, and they appear to be still out there as well. So that's a strange one.
4: It'll be late changes one way or the other, Jonathan, if that is him out on the 45, which I don't think.
3: No, it actually isn't. No, it's a false. That's Jack O'Neill.
4: Yeah,
3: that solves that argument there as well. Yes. Sean, I know you want to quickly come back to us. We will have a bit more chat on this. So just confirmation. One change on the Galway team. Conor Gleeson will now start instead of Conor Flaherty. There is a couple of changes on the Kildare side as well. They're what we would have anticipated. A change in goal for them also. Owen Sheehan will now replace Keane Burke in goal, and then, as you would imagine as well, again, anyone that's watching Kildare football the last while, Alex Byrne has been one of their sharp shooters coming back from injury. He was the guy that forced the Leinster semi-final to go to extra time against Westmeath. He starts instead of Dara Swords, and then the other change also sees Colm Dalton will replace Tommy Gill. So that's the team news here from Pearce Stadium, Sean.
0: Thanks a million for that, Jonathan. We'll be back to Jonathan round about 10 past 7 to get the full preview of the game. It's such a massive game. I can tell you that Cork and Meath, Cork have pulled 2 points away from Meath. They look like they're going to just do enough. Can Meath force a late comeback? We'll see. We'll have the full news on that when we come back after the headlines.
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12: Good afternoon, good evening, I'm David Nevin. Our top stories at 7. Second count now underway in the Galway West by-election, and Labour's Ruth O'Dea has been eliminated on the third count in Dublin Central. The second count is now underway in the Galway West by-election. 5 candidates were eliminated during the first count, which leaves 12 remaining candidates. And we'll go live straight away to the team at the Count Centre in Salt Hill. And Sarah, it's becoming quite obvious at this point, it's very unlikely this is going to be resolved tonight.
13: Unfortunately not. I don't think it will be tonight, David. I think we will be back very early tomorrow morning for the remainder of the counts here. Luckily for us, though, we are no longer dealing with tallies. We are now looking at official counts. And just to recap, I suppose, on the first count that we got within the last hour, if you were just joining us now, 5 candidates were eliminated after that first count. They were John O'Leary, Patrick Feeney, Neil Barrage, Michael Ryan and Denman Rook. 4 independents there and 1 people before profit. So there's around 800 votes between those 5. And obviously not everybody will have put down different preferences, so maybe not all of those will go to other people, but that will be what we will be watching for the next little while here at the Galway Lawn Tennis Club. I'd say atmosphere wise it's definitely quietened down quite a good bit in the last hour. Obviously when the first count was imminent, it got very, very busy. We've a bit more breathing air here at the moment, but I'll just go through the votes. So Noel Thomas is at the top of the poll of Independent Ireland on 10,007 votes. Sean Kynan of Fine Gael close behind, 9,647. Helen Ogbu of Labour, 5,462. Then after that we have we'll go down to Fianna Fáil's Killian Kane, 4,192 votes. Mike Hubbard of Independent is 3,396. Social Democrats' Míche na Cinleach is 3,354. Then we have Sinn Féin's Mark Lowen on 3,208. Independent Councillor Thomas Welby, 3,138. Independent Sheila Garrity, 1,421, and the Green Party's Niall Murphy, 1,199. AIM2's Orlan Nugent's on 1,167. The Irish People, AJ Cahill, 890. So 12 candidates left in the mix at the moment, and like I said, they are now going through those 800 votes from the 5 eliminated candidates to see where they're going to go. I'm actually going to bring our analyst John Cunningham in here now to speak about those votes. John, where are you expecting those transfers to go?
14: Well, of the 800 or so odd votes, 540 of them are from Den Man Rook of the People Before Profit. So I've actually looked at some of them, and one of the major beneficiaries would seem to be Major Nigella, that she has around 200 of those transfers, and Lohan is also doing well enough, about 90. I don't have any figure for Helen Nagwe, but I think she will do well on those. And Sheila Garrity is also as about in excess of 50 anyway. And then on the other side of things, the other four candidates that were eliminated, who were a mix, we'll say, they seem to be benefiting AJ Cahill, who's got about 60, and Cupboard has got about 44 or something like that, yeah. So the main beneficiaries would seem to be on the left, you know, but again, there are small amounts of votes, so it's not going to make any material difference at the end of the day.
13: I know what you mean, and obviously we had five candidates eliminated that time, so multiple candidates are eliminated. It's unlikely something like that will happen again. It'll probably be one at a time from now on. Is that what we're assuming?
14: Yeah, most of the time now, yeah, because the next highest, or the next lowest, rather, is AJ Cahill. And he'll have kind of still under 1,000 votes. So, and beyond that, then you have a few like Nugent at about 1,200, and Murphy, the Green Party, about 1,200. So, you know, it'll be one at a time for quite a while.
13: And obviously, at the top, we have Independent Ireland's Noel Thomas and Fine Gael's Sean Kine. They're thereabouts. But Helen Ogbooth of the Labour Party, 5,462. Do you see her still in the race with this one?
14: I do, yeah. She's still in the race for a long while. In fact, I think she will probably determine the final outcome of it, you know, as to whether Thomas or Kine will shade it, you know. She has a very outsized chance of pulling it off herself, but she'd want a really incredible proportion of the left votes to do that.
13: Absolutely. And in terms then of the second count, do we expect a second count to take as long as the first count? Obviously
14: No. It's practically ready, you know.
13: It's practically ready. Yeah. So it very likely we'll be bringing that to you very soon.
14: Yeah, because, you know, I've been able to read some of the bundles there, and they're all set to go, and there shouldn't be any major problems, I hope.
13: Well, we hope for that very, very shortly, and when we do have that second count, we'll absolutely bring it to you live from the Galway Lawn Tennis Club. That's all we have for the moment from the count centre here in Galway. It's back to you in studio, David. Thank you.
12: Thanks very much, Sarah. Just a reminder again, we have a live blog on the Galway Bay FM website and available on the Galway Bay FM app as well to keep you updated with everything that happens. But moving now to Independent Ireland leader Michael Collins, who says he's very pleased to see Noel Thomas performing well.
15: I think it's sending a very clear message that we're connecting with the people where maybe the main opposition isn't, where maybe the government aren't. Definitely Fianna Fáil are in trouble, as we can see, both in Dublin and in Galway. So they're not connecting with people. And I think the fuel price was proof of that. We were always willing to negotiate with the protests. We're willing to negotiate with government, and government were not willing to negotiate with anyone.
12: Meanwhile, Sinn Féin leader Mary Lou MacDonald has rejected questions about her leadership after today's results for the party.
16: So I'm satisfied that we ran a strong campaign. And let me say on the leadership question, because I know this is something that you're very keen to question about. There's only one way to become the leader of Sinn Féin, and that's at our annual Oireachtas. There isn't an alternative route, folks. That's how we decide our leader. And that decision was taken 3 weeks ago.
12: Labour's Ruth O'Dea has been eliminated on the third count in Dublin Central's by-election. The Social Democrats' Daniel Ennis is around 550 votes ahead of the nearest challenger and is well placed to take a Dáil seat. Fine Gael Lord Mayor Ray McAdam took around half the transfers of the eliminated Fianna Fáil candidate John Stevens, while Independent Jerry Hutch has placed fourth, trailing Janet Horner of the Green Party. In other news, Donald Trump's indicated the US and Iran are getting a lot closer to finalizing an agreement to end the war. The president's made the comments to an American TV network, as reports claim Tehran and mediator Pakistan suggest some headway has been made. His top diplomat, Marco Rubio, seemed positive as he spoke to journalists in India.
17: There's been some progress made. Even as I speak to you now, there's some work being done. There is a chance that whether it's later today, tomorrow, in a couple days, we may have something to say. But this issue needs to be solved, as the president has said, one way or the other.
12: 7:07, now back to sport.
18: Hey, Mark Roberts here. 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
0: And you're very welcome back to the programme. I can tell you, Meath and Cork is an absolute cracker. Down at Páirce Rinn, Stephen Sherlock is putting on a show. A two-pointer from outside the boot. Absolutely fantastic. 13 points he scored this afternoon. Cork lead by two. There's 6 minutes to play. This is just absolutely fantastic stuff. And if anybody was talking about the lack of jeopardy heading into this All-Ireland series, well, they're definitely being proved wrong, because we've had two absolute thrillers so far. And I'm sure the action at Pearse Stadium this evening won't be too far off. We're not far away now. We will go back to Jonathan Higgins very shortly. But first, I mentioned earlier on about the big game tomorrow, Galway against Wexford in the Leinster Senior Hurling Championship, the final group game. Big games all around. Offaly against Kildare, Kilkenny against Dublin at Parnell Park was sold out. It's going to be packed to the rafters tomorrow. But previewing the game, Sean Walsh was speaking to Wexford hurler Jack O'Connor at the launch of the Leinster Hurling Championship.
20: Coming back in now after, I suppose, missing a bit of pre-season and running around after younger lads, it's not easy, but no, getting there, yeah, it's off, you know, it'll be another 2 or 3 weeks, I won't be there thereabouts. So.
21: Talk to us a bit about that, because it's not all glamour being an inter-county hurler, is it? I mean, injuries come, and particularly with the new setup now, games come and take them fast. You have to be right very quickly, don't you?
20: Oh, you do, yeah. And last year, just from my own perspective, took season ran on for us,
21: yes.
20: And I had to get a bit of a clean up on the knees, all a bit of foaming, really.
21: Right, okay.
20: And but the only time I could get it done was in January, and so the minute I got that done, now just, you know, I did kind of 12-week layoff, which is trying to get that back, because that was pulling me right in the championship. But for any player that gets a knock or an eagle, like, you get 4 or 8 weeks go by,
21: yeah,
20: you miss a big chunk, yeah, of it, because everything could be done from, I think there's only 8 teams still in it after June Mike holiday. So it's very fast league, fast championship as well, so you need to be in top health. But I wouldn't say it's a much of a sacrifice. It's just, you've only so many years you can play, so it's just giving it all for those 2 years and seeing how you get on. So,
21: quick glance back at the club championship. You had a fantastic club championship, and of course that, as you say, it elongated the season, but you loved it, I'm sure.
20: Yeah, no, great year with the club. First, obviously, there with Leinster,
21: yeah,
20: title stuff. But what I really loved is
21: how special was that?
20: It was, no, yeah. It was very special. Yeah, first time, friends, family, and sure, it's the unknown, so it's very magical and whatnot. But it's just, I didn't have to do all the preseason.
21: Yeah,
20: in Wexford, so I suppose that will put the positive of it. But very quickly then caught all around into the as I said, across the January there, and got back in the squad, trained, and got the little job done. But you know, from team's perspective, they're all doing very well now. Got a good preseason, good league, and tomorrow and shape it up just nicely for championship. So.
21: And on a personal level, the captaincy, it's nice, because a certain Lee Chin had assumed that role for quite some time or whatever. So that's a lovely honour as well, isn't it?
20: True, no, it's a very nice honour. So I wouldn't put much fast on now, but I suppose to look back on, probably will be nice for the club and friends and family. But no, sure, look, Lee's been a super captain and leader for Wexford for the last, however long he's playing. And if I can be half as good, or, you know, up to his standard, I won't be doing too bad. But nice thing to have. Good, I could look back and say it was nice to have, but for now it's just trying to get myself back right and ready for selection if I'm up to it again in a few weeks' time. So.
21: And it sits easily on the shoulders, because, like we say, some lads do find it a little bit awkward or whatever, but you're comfortable with it, lad.
20: Comfortable with it, yeah. Look, still, you have to do these
21: interviews.
20: It's grand, you know, it's enjoyable. It's all part of the experience. But, you know, sure, I'm fully focused on the hurling as well. That's the bit, just not to get caught up in, and it's a nice thing to have, nice thing to do. I'm sure it would be super to lift a bit of silverware, but look, I'm just fully focused on my game, position and whatnot. So yeah, it's easy enough if you're taking me straight.
21: Not only yourself, but Liam Ryan back. It looks from the outside that the Wexford squad getting stronger, isn't it?
20: Yeah, building. I remind us all lads now, it's more say the younger lads. Like, if we just look at through the league there, like, there's a lot of players, maybe their first time into the panel, bringing on from their own club form, or even lads that are under 20s or just a year or two out of under 20s that have been part of the panel the last 2 years, 2 or 3 years. So they've all got a lot of minutes now, and the panel's just building nicely. And so it's just a very competitive setup, as any panel is. So hopefully we just have a good strong 15 to take the field, and then a good panel as well, because you get, as I say, 2 injuries or a knock or an eagle, you need the next man up. So That has been on nicely, so I wouldn't be relying on myself and Liam now, but there's a lot of good younger lads there as well, and it's all going very well.
21: And of course, Rory has gone travelling, and he's a big lass, right?
20: Yeah. He is, yeah, sure. He's made his bed, like, sure. He's been doing his thing for Wexford for the last, however many, 10 years or 8 years or whatever, too. So, look, he is a lass, but at the same time, it's just the opportunity for another guy to step up and step into the position. But look, you want to win these championships, you do need every single hurler you have. But at the minute, we have everyone that's available there, and you want to put our best foot forward in 2 weeks' time, so.
21: Championship, I suppose there's a lot of focus on the Munster Championship as we are looking at it. But I mean, this Munster Championship in particular this year looks to be hugely competitive, doesn't it?
20: I would totally agree with you. I think the Leinster Championship is very exciting, not different than last year. There's a few cracking games in last year's Leinster Championship as well. Just thinking back to ourselves in Dublin, I think there was like 7 or 8 goals in it.
21: Yeah.
20: Then Dublin Kilkenny, I think Dublin came back in the second half and nearly got across the line. So, but just for the Leinster Championship itself, yeah, it is going to be very competitive. You've awfully, after playing Division 1 hurling as well, they'll bring that into the league. Clare just up but had a good league as well, they'll bring that form on.
21: They're a story
20: and
21: over here.
20: Yeah. So, and then sure, obviously there, this was at the top end of it there, you've got Kilkenny going to be a great clash, and Dublin as well after last year, look great. Or you expect them to be able to do great things this year. So look, personally, I think Leinster is equally as exciting as the Munster Championship for the year now. So.
21: And with a kind of a fast forward look set to the Galway game, you're at home to Galway. Like, even home advantage is a big thing, isn't it? Because the last time Galway went down, you did a good number on them.
20: I think the home away is a big thing, and almost would this be nearly our better year, because we've Galway and Dublin.
21: The way it falls.
20: It's just the way it falls. We'd have two very big games away, or three, sorry, but two big ones would be Kildare and Offaly away, and Kilkenny as well. So, look, you have to play that home advantage card whatever way you can and best possible. But again, look, once the ball's thrown in, it's just a game, it's just on a field. So you can't overly rely on your home or away advantage or how you've slept in it, for you just have to go to it and see where that takes you, maybe the 70 minutes. So.
21: Finally, I suppose we're seeing a lot of kind of, we cogged in the ball being of the game, aren't we? A lot of players back the field, you know, space great up front, that middle third back of the field.
20: Yeah.
21: It looks like that's where we're going to stay for a while, doesn't it?
20: Yeah, that seems to be the model now, yeah. And it's just those that can crack that and get their foothold in terms of position on the field.
21: Yes.
20: They can set up your structure, play through the lines and then fast ball in. That seems to work, but don't forget the big man on the edge of square,
21: there's a mix, isn't there, Jack?
20: Yeah. So there's a mix.
21: And looking at yourself here, I wouldn't like to be marker either, wouldn't you?
20: You'll handle either, right? But no, look at the big man on the edge of square, that is there as well. There's a danger of that too. And particularly if it's two men up and if there's no cover, and she was seen in the league final there, like what Lindrick were able to do when they did get that fastball in. So look, that's the model for now. Sure, it could all change next year, the year after. It's whoever wins these games or comes out with the provincial finals or the other, like that's the model that other counties and managers look at. So, but I like the way it's conveyed at the minute. If you ask Paul, and that's so much running to me.
0: That is Wexford's Jack O'Connor with Galway Bay FM Sean Walsh ahead of the big match tomorrow. 2 o'clock throw in at Wexford Park, Galway. Win or draw, and they will be playing in the Leinster final. But it's almost time to head to Pier Stadium.
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0: Well, this championship continues to throw up absolute crackers. Cork, Jonathan Higgins, have beaten Meath by 2 points, or by 3 points, sorry. At
3: three, isn't it? Yeah.
0: What a game of football. Two incredible stories so far developing this afternoon. This new format seems to be throwing up absolute classics.
3: Well, certainly in Sherlock, Cork have a 2-point wizard. And he certainly utilised that skill, and that is a fantastic victory for Cork after a fairly, what appeared to be just skimming in and out of a pretty dominant opening half from Meath. Then they get the extra man. I think it's a debatable enough decision depending on what side of the coin you are in. But to have that man less for that large chunk of the game and to dig out that win is huge for Cleary, Kevin Walsh as well, your old buddy Gareth as well. Yeah. Character divining victory, you would say, for Cork.
4: Absolutely, and you know, Meath, you'd have said, would have been primed. They were coming off a break of probably 5-6 weeks at least. So fair play to Cork. Fairness, turned around the provincial final loss.
3: That's it. Hand back to you, Sean. I think you have some.
0: Yes, we have to hand back to the Count Centre, and we are going over to Bernadette Prendergast in the Galway West by-election Count Centre.
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6: 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Thomas Noel, plus 31, 10038. Welby Thomas, plus 23, 3161. Non-transferable, 45. As no candidate has exceeded the quota, we propose to exclude the candidate with the lowest number of votes, namely Cahill AJ, and distribute his votes. This will be the third count. Gurmeen Magriff.
13: Now, you just heard there coming in with the second count here in the Galway West Lawn Tennis Club. That was James Seymour, who is standing in for Marion Chambers Higgins for the returning officer. And we'll just go through that there now. As you heard, eliminated after that round was AJ Cahill. So his votes now will be distributed throughout. So in terms of how many votes that is, it's 949. He picked up a few there, 59, namely from the previous elimination, and the votes went there. So there'll be 949 votes to be distributed now. And the state of things now, Mike Cupboard's on 3440, Sheila Garrity 1542, Killian Kane 4201, Sean Kine 9673, Mark Lowen got 90 extra votes there, 3298, Lyle Murphy 42 more, 1241. Meadhan McInleoch was, I suppose, the biggest recipient of transfers there, 197 up to 3551. Helen Ogbu also got a bit of a lift there of 98, 5560. She's on now. Orla Nugent of Aintu got 27. She's on 1,194. Noel Thomas of Independent Ireland got 31 extra votes there. He's on 10,038. And Thomas Welby got 23 extra votes there, 3,161. So like I said, eliminated in that round is AJ Cahill. So John Cunningham. Now we'll start to see, I suppose, a little bit more movement. That didn't change things too much, though.
14: No, but it does show that the vote left, transfer left has worked very well in this case with Demian Rooks, because the main beneficiary, as you mentioned, was Meadhan McInleoch with nearly 200 votes, 197, but also Sheila Garrity got 121, and we'd say Helen Ogle got 98, Lohan got 90, and Murphy got 42, I think, you know. So that was all very impressive in the transfer, and the other beneficiary, we'll say, if you like, because of the four other candidates would have been AJ Cahill, but he's, you know, was last in the field anyway, so he's gone this time. With 949 votes to be distributed, his votes, that shouldn't take long either, you know. So we're beginning to see a bit of movement, yeah.
13: And positive to see people are using their second, third and so on preferences as well. That's all for now from the second count. We'll bring you the third once we get it here, but back to you in studio. Thanks.
0: And we are going to be returning to the commentary of Galway against Kildare in the All-Ireland Senior Football Championship, the first round.
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0: Well, the result down in Cork is just still settling in. We're 8 minutes away from throw-in. It's over to Jonathan Higgins.
3: Thank you, Sean. We were just kind of chewing the fat on that one. Big victory for Cork, big victory for Donegal as well over Gareth. But as we touched on before, the team news came in there a little bit earlier on, a victory potentially with consequences. We'll chat briefly on that before we look ahead at the two teams are going through the warm-up in front of us. Of course, it is the All-Ireland series. It is round one. And I suppose quickly, before we go into that, just to give listeners an overview, it is a new championship structure in place. It has been the Sigerson model that has been in some use, that has worked quite well over the last couple of years in particular. So a bit more of a cup feel to it perhaps, Gareth. 16 teams in, you have the 8 provincial finalists, finalists in terms of winners and runners up, they're all at home, and then the next 8 best teams in situ. You count the first game as a standalone, kind of almost not quite knockout, but a standalone game of its own, in terms in the winners go one side, the losers go the other. If you are to win your first game and go through the winners' path, you win your next game and you're straight through to the quarterfinal. There is potentially a third round game, which is an old school, in effect, an old prelim quarterfinal, for want of a better word. So certainly the onus, I think this is the most important round. Get a victory in your first round. You will play a winner then in round 2A, the winners' group. Win that, you're straight through towards the All-Ireland quarterfinals. If you are to lose, and hopefully Galway, we won't do that today, you go in through the loser section of the draw. You'll play a fellow loser in a knockout game in round 2B. If you are victorious in that one, then you go and you play in that round 3, which is in effect the preliminary quarterfinals. Certainly, Gareth, there's a lot of structure, a lot of change, but just flip and win is nearly the first one thing as a goal. We were looking for a bounce back as well.
4: Yeah, they'll want to gain traction again after coming up short in the kind of final, Jonathan. A big game. I've no doubt this game can't have come soon enough for Galway on the back of a game which some will say they should have won. Definitely could have won. They were in the driving seat with 8-9 minutes to go, and it was probably a frustrating element of their game management that came to cost them in the end. A couple of occasions where they could have held the ball, ensured they kept ball, rather than inviting opportunities to present themselves for Roscommon, which they duly took. So big start to the All-Ireland series here for Galway. Kildare off a loss against Westmeath, relegation in Division 2. They have had some good underage teams coming through. It'll be very interesting to see what work they've done in their 4 or 5 weeks off, but I've no doubt this Galway team will be hurting, and I would certainly expect a big performance from them this evening.
3: I think we're 2 minutes to the anthem, Gareth. Let's not sugar rush though. This is the dream draw for Galway in terms of the potential. We saw Donegal and Kerry clash a little bit earlier on. The Talent Cup winners, who won their first league game, drew the second one, and then lost the remainder, won one game against Laois in the championship, just about got over the line today against London, and then lost in extra time to Westmeath. This is not a team in a lot of ray. In a good state. This is, while there is danger there, and you look on the forward line in particular, this is a game that Galway simply have to win. End of, really, isn't it?
4: Absolutely. And to your point, Jonathan, it's a game you should be looking to build confidence for some lads who might be lacking in confidence, and you would be looking at Galway's potential defensive structure. They should certainly be using it as an opportunity to fine tune that against probably a forward unit that won't be as threatening as the likes of your Roscommon or your other Division 1 team. So, big opportunity for lads to gain confidence, but it'll all come down to a good start. How sharp will Galway be executing the basic skills, I think, in the first 5-10 minutes? It'll tell an awful lot, and needless to say, the wind will play a factor here this evening, Jonathan.
3: 1 minute countdown, and the reason I say that is because you could talk for ages about it. Kickouts were a big problem, particularly for and against in the height. There's been a change in

0: The opposition kick out didn't work too well against Roscommon. There's no two ways about that, and they got punished really hard on the other side from the transitions off the Roscommon kick out. Likewise, I think Galway need to do better on retaining their own kick outs, whether that's short or long. They need to give themselves a much stronger and more consistent platform to transition quickly and punish the opposition.
1: That is the only Galway change then as well. There is three changes for Kildare. Change of goal also for them. Owen Sheehan replaces Keane Burke, and then two changes in the half, a forward line and a danger man. Alex Byrne is in at centre forward now, replacing Dara Swords. And the other change is Colm Dalton replacing Tommy Gill. Brian Flanagan aside, of course, Brian Flanagan does have a good bit of Galway blood in him as well. Both his parents from Williamstown relations in Dunmore as well, I believe. But certainly it is Galway versus Kildare. Sean, we're about to stop for the anthems here any second now. Conditions a little bit overcast, a significant breeze as you would anticipate coming in off the coast as well. Didn't quite catch the toss taking place so far yet to see who will have the benefit of that breeze for the opening half. We saw the benefit that it has. We can certainly the Rockbarton end, while it might be empty, is certainly crying out for a couple of orange flags to potentially go. But getting ready here for the anthem, and do join us shortly for the first round of the All-Ireland series between Galway and Kildare.
2: Yes, thanks a million, Jonathan. We will take a short break for the anthem and we'll hand back in time. It's time for the start of the All-Ireland Senior Championship, and you just get the feeling at this time of year, it is just absolutely massive. Every game is so big. Earlier on today, we've already seen Donegal and Jim McGuinness go down to the Lions Den in Kerry and ambush them. They've booked their place in round 2A of the All-Ireland Senior Championship. Elsewhere, Cork, with the power of their home support, turned over Meath. They came from well behind. Stephen Sherlock kicking 13 points. Incredible. That boot he has from outside the arc is just very, very dangerous. And Cork are a team that have certainly plodded along nicely this year. They are going very well at the minute. Aaron Devine currently being sang at Pearse Stadium. A sizeable crowd in the stand, as the pictures are showing at the minute. The breeze could well play a factor, as it so often does, in Salt Hill. Kildare, we know they're coming in a bit under the radar. They were beaten by Westmead in the Leinster Championship semi-final, but they will want to prove a point, and the Talchin Cup winners from last year will want to get back among the best. And we're going to hand back now to Jonathan Higgins, because we're ready to go for the first half of Galway against Kildare at Pearse Stadium.
1: Thank you, Sean. The pre-match routines have come and gone. It's Galway who will start the third competition really, if you want to, or fourth even, you count the FBD League. Probably the most important of the lot, it is the All-Ireland series. Galway will be against that breeze for the opening half, and it'll be Matthew Tierney in for the throw-in, and he bats the ball down straight away. So Galway, just the one change in goal, and that sees the positive sight of Kieran McDade back in maroon as well. What a loss he was in the Connacht final, and he's on the ball straight away and drives it in towards that right corner, in towards Finnerty. Drops it the first occasion, gets it on the second, on the 21, goes back on the left, dummy solo. Will he fancy the right early doors? He will. Finnerty gives. 27 seconds in, Robert Finnerty gets the ball. He goes left, he goes right, onto the right boot, and Galway make the perfect start.
0: Yeah, good start, but Kildare gets the kick out off. Galway weren't reactive to their press and allowed the Roscommon change. Owen Sheehan get the kick out off at the top of the D. So Galway looked like they're retreating. Their press isn't coming on anywhere near as high as what it was against Roscommon, Jonathan. Just one, looks like one change. Sean Kelly looks like he's got in at six, whether it was a man marking job or not on the opposition player. He did start at six, and John Daly went to seven.
1: Yeah, you would anticipate that John Daly will be, particularly after the inroads the raw Roscommon running did, it would sit a little bit deeper, almost in a sweeper role. He is kind of hovering space there just inside the D. Kildare now keeping possession. They've made three changes of their own from Brian Flanagan, and it is one of those on the ball at the moment, about to receive it here. And it's their danger man, their captain, Kevin Feely. He's a guy that pretty much is a Swiss Army knife, you would say, for their side. He's on the range, end of kickouts. He's a shooter himself, as they got into their hands. That's Keane Earnan with a fine intervention so far. Galway lead by a point to no score, and a buzz in the crowd here. Big crowd in situ. A lot going on in the city, but John Maher has been held up quite well over there by Ben Lokman. You usually would reference himself and Cully inside for Kildare, are two kind of wizards or sharp shooters. The arm ace and Callum Bolton as well, who's a lively star at the wing. But Daly now comes forward, Galway now give the first possession towards Shane Walsh, and I've said there was a buzz a couple of moments.

0: Wants to go, there certainly is now, Shane. Encouraged to go forward, down by the blind side. Will he go? No, he'll go back on the left. Still go. Loses possession of the football, though. Good Kildare defending at the back. And that attack comes to no avail. And Brian McLaughlin now, one of the more experienced players in the side, gives it towards Colm Dalton. As Kildare, well, they try and almost break the hoodoo of teams that won the Tailteann Cup. We saw Westmeath did get over the line this year in Leinster under the stewardship of Mark McHugh, but the last couple of years, winners of the Tailteann Cup have normally struggled when they've gone up to play with the big boys. But it certainly feels like the playing surface has it delayed a little bit more as Dalton now tries to put on the burners, fancying that Roscommon play front. And will Brian McLaughlin go for two from long range? He will. But the umpire will reach for the orange flag straight away. It's squeezed in on the right-hand side post. And Gareth, we're into 3 minutes of action now. Kildare gone in front. Gleeson gets the kick out away quickly, but you can see the significance in that breeze straight away.
1: I was watching the warm-up, Jonathan, there. It's literally a breeze where you can just clip it over from the top of the two-point arc. But yeah, in fairness, Connor had the ball on the tee within 5-6 seconds, clipped it off to John Daly, but Shane Walsh's first play, he'll be disappointed with it. He left the ball far too exposed. Another turnover on Kieran Mulhern out on the middle, Jonathan.
0: Yeah, Mulhern on his championship debut was talked to playing at the big boys. He certainly got clattered by a few there. Swarm defence, and look, this is Kildare now getting a little bit of oxygen on their lungs. Gibbons now, the other midfielder, goes back towards Feely and he opens up the foot straight away, chips a delicious ball inside, but that's fine defending at the back. And now comes Jack Glynn with possession of the football, and he had about 40 yards in front of his man there to play, and so gives the ball now towards McDade. Certainly an early circler for Glenn.
1: Looking at Galway in this attacking phase, they've got to look to put boot to ball, I think, when they get into that. You could see there's two drop zones on the 45. Now they've got number 10. They've got Keane Darcy on the ball in that zone there now, but earlier ball, I think, to them drop zones will benefit Galway's attack.
0: Finity with another strike, this one with the left. It's the same result. We're level here with 4 minutes gone in the first half in Pearce Stadium. Finity with both, one off the left, one off the right, and we're 2 points apiece.
1: Yeah, he started brightly, and Galway on the opposition kick out have got a zone of four up top with Shane Walsh, Kieran Mulhern, Matthew Tierney, and Robert Finity. And there's a block of four in behind that with Sean Kelly, Killy McDade, Dylan McHugh and Keane Darcy. So it's an aggressive press on this Kildare kick.
0: And notably as well, Gareth, Sheehan didn't get that one away quickly because Galway reacted a little bit better. They were slow to that. There is Mara coming like a train, breaks the ball towards McDade. So the early bit of work worked. Mulhern bounces the ball, almost heads it, gives it back towards McDade, scoops it over on the right hand side where Darcy gets possession, gives the ball to the danger man Finity. Now he's been tagged over there by Brian Byrne, but look at the room inside as Paul Connery's coming through and goal inside. It goes Matthew Tierney, bats it into the net, a blistering goal remove. But it started with the kick out. We've talked about it at length since the Connacht final. Mara came like a bull in the middle of the pitch, and Galway worked the overload over on the right hand side. Connery comes through like a train inside right, scoops it across the far side, and there is Matthew Tierney.
1: To be fair, that's the aggression down around the middle and the work ethic from John Maher. He covered 10-15 yards of ground, left his zone and broke the kick out.
0: He's going again.
1: Sean Kelly's won the break.
0: It's a free. Paul Falloon, he's shy with the whistle at times, but he had to give that one, and surely that's been brought forward. No, referee happy to that wrestle that is cured after the end of that move. But Galway now, after 5.5 minutes of action, it certainly sparked into life there a couple of moments ago by old school roll up your sleeve sort of scenario. But 1-2 for Galway, 2 points for Kildare. 3-1 if you want to look at it that way. But Galway, against the elements in the first half, started well. In an overcast Salt Hill, it is noticeable Kildare sitting very, very deep, but John Daly now coming forward finds Sean Kelly over on the left hand side in front of the stand and gives it now all the way on the sideline just inside the 45. McDade, short little hand pass down the line where Daly gets possession, and then he in turn hand passes back towards Maher, and there's a bit of room potentially coming the other side, but Galway need to drop a body back and they don't get it through in time. Ball behind, and that's well read there by Keane Darcy, who just shielded himself to the far side, got the clatter and got the free. They'll have to take it quickly, and that they do. Finity over towards Dylan McHugh. Galway trying to keep the tempo moving. Noticeable as well, Gareth, they're keeping a lot of width in the ball as well here as well, because there's a lot of white shirts inside that kind of inside zone. Galway moving it across around them. Finity now.
1: And their forward lines are
0: rotating. Oh, yeah, the needle bats from Finity. Paul Conroy scoops it up. No. It's going no score, though. as the ball goes into the net. It won't count. There is a cheer from the supporters. But what a pass through from Finnerty there. He took out about six Kildare defenders.
1: Indeed, I was just going to say, they're rotating the boys, the forwards that they're leaving inside the 21-yard line. It's between Shane, Matthew Tierney, Robert Finnerty, and Paul has drifted in there on a number of occasions. Finnerty spotted him on that one, and he'll be disappointed with the finish. It was a relatively easy hand pass over the bar to execute, but dropped it short.
0: Yeah, I think Paul will be disappointed with that one as well. He went with the fist through it, but just dropped short. Not like that league final from the ladies football earlier on this year, where there was a misfortune of trying to, that instinct of trying to grab the football, it gets a defection and it brings the ball live. The stand-in, or if you call him Nowell, number one, wearing 16 for Kildare. One Sheen cleverly ducked the head and let the ball roll into the net. Here comes another point. This is a single effort and it looks good, and it certainly is. And it's Kevin Feely. He turns and spins around to the boards, the middle of the field. Talked about him being a sharpshooter. He utilises there full effect. Kildare 3 points. Galway 1-2.
1: Yeah, it's a little pop ball into the D. He created separation from John Maher, even though it looks like Paul Connery is picking up around the middle now, but he created separation from Maher, turned, knew exactly where he was, and popped over next to the score.
0: Ball in towards the corner again, towards Finnerty. Shane Walsh is free inside, but Finnerty white shoot here, gives it towards Conroy. He puts the foot through this one, and no doubt in the world about the effort. It's gone wide, in fact. He turned away in celebration. Fool us all, Garth.
1: Again, another one you'd expect Paul to nail on the right-hand side, 21 yards out. Just didn't come round from, caught it two straight on, but from a positive note, Robert Finnerty, every ball that's got into him. It is Brian Byrne, number 7 for Kildare, who has the unenviable task of picking up Finnerty. He looks to be in red hot form this evening.
0: Kick out comes in front of the stand. John Daly bats it down. Surely he's fouled. Paul Falloon says, on you go, lads. And that's his Tensley long ball over the top. That's wonderful defending at the back by Jack Lynn. Two balls come out to him. He had no right to get near really any of them. And he just comes out, man, ball that works.
1: Yeah, he did well. He had one arm on the forward. He knew exactly where the forward was, but was able to judge the flight of the ball really well.
0: But needle on the far side.
1: But you would wonder, from Kildare, they just literally put ball to boot, didn't look where it was going to go, and just kicked it in long. No return, though. Here come Galway on the 45.
0: Just as we followed the attack, a word of positivity as well. Gleeson's got all his kickouts away, ultra fast, got Galway on move. Has been a key reason so far in the opening 9 minutes of action. But Galway have the advantage. 1-2 to 3 points against the elements. Walsh now gives it towards Finnerty. Sure, go and have another one, Finnerty. And I think you know what's going to happen again. Umpire reaches for the white flag. 3 now for Finnerty. He's making hay here.
1: He is, yeah. Kildare and bothering in that zone, and Galway are feeding him all the time on every attack. He's having a hand in every attack. If it's not laying balls onto Paul Connery's two opportunities, he's converted himself.
0: Kick out has got away. Galway will be disappointed with that one. They lead by the Matthew Tierney goal. 1-3 to 3 points here after coming up with 10 minutes of action in the first half. Galway against the elements. Round one of the new All-Ireland series. Galway looking to try and bounce back from the disappointing defeat in the Connacht final to Roscommon a couple of weeks ago and kickstart the season. Kildare trying to do the same after their defeat to Maroon and White, as another effort comes in now for Brian McLaughlin. He's already got 1 2-pointer. This one tails up towards the right hand side and wide, but notable, it's a very simple game plan by Brian Flanagan's side. They swarm it, they clock back, and they shoot from distance.
1: Back to your point on Gleeson, he had the ball on the tee in 6 seconds, but there was 3 Galway defenders strolling outside the D. He didn't give him the opportunity to get it off quick enough, and that would frustrate Porrick, because in fairness to Connery, he had it on the tee and within 6, but couldn't release the kick out.
0: He's pinged one very close towards the sideline. Maher comes down, gets the ball. When you need a man to stand up tall and strong, it is your captain, because the first instinct to go short was taken out of the occasion. Now comes Adila McHugh striding forward with the football, breaks the 65 of Kildare, puts a hamburger on, recycles it back. Now John Daly picks up the pieces now. Tierney is long inside, and that's where the ball is going. Over towards the left corner goes Walsh, is off his shoulder. High solo from Tierney, but gets possession. Back towards McDade, over on the left-hand side. Punch pass into the corner towards Walsh. His first possession was poor from a similar sort of circumstance. This one looks better. Walsh has opened up the gears, drills it, but it's low, and it's straight into the breadbasket of Owen Sheehan. And Galway have left a couple of scores behind here.
1: Yeah, they've definitely. Paul has left 2. Shane has left probably 2 as well, I would say. So yeah, 4 points they could have added to their tally so far. But yeah, you'd be disappointed with Shane. It's an element of inconsistency of his game that tends to slip in every so often. And for Galway to go deep in this championship, they need to be converting them chances, because that was a relatively easy one. It was literally between the 21-13, stronger right foot. He should have executed.
0: Yeah, it felt like he was trying to fight the breeze a little bit too much, put the welly through it a bit more. McLaughlin has been taking 2 2-point efforts so far. This time he runs it, comes across now towards Alex Byrne. He will definitely shoot, and that's going to squeeze high and up, and it's another 2-pointer for Kildare. And Alex Byrne, I think anyone that's watched any bit of Kildare football the last couple of years knows what a sharpshooter he is, and Kildare will be happy enough.
1: But again, Jonathan, the source of the score came from a drop shot from Shane Walsh up the other end of the pitch. The transition is where Galway seem to be vulnerable. They have been throughout the league. So again, a frustration of power exchange should have at least put that ball dead and have let them set the high press. But they have the advantage here around the middle.
0: Gleeson's kick out is good. Conroy outside of the boot now finds into the space towards Finity. Will it keep in play? It won't.
1: Again, sloppy from Paul. There was no need to put the outside the right on it. He could have popped a lovely ball into Robert, skewed out over the line. So Kildare on the ball again on the 45.
0: 1-3 for Galway. 5 points for Kildare. 12 and a half minutes gone in the first half. Strange enough game. Galway have threatened to spark at times, but been a little bit wasteful. Kildare certainly have a few shooters, and with the breeze, they've got a couple of 2-pointers. And just to try and keep themselves going. It's outside of the boot effort, in around the house, in towards Keane Hernan. And Galway have a bit of tidying up, and it's John Daly who reads the ball cleverly. And then Jack Glynn gets a boot on that from the blind side. Kildare bench looking for some form of free there. But Daly, the old-fashioned, just get the boot and try and get it away from the goal mouth.
1: Yeah, he did. He did well. He got in to help Keane Hernan, because Keane Hernan was in a spot of bother with Alex Byrne. He had set his ground, really, Alex Byrne had. And the ball broke. Daly had himself in the right position. And Galway looking to try and get out around the 45 with Dylan McHugh.
0: Bit of room there. Kildare to try and paint the picture of the white pitcher. Gone very central, long ball again, finds Finity. He's going to turn on the loop. Robert Finity. Well, I think he might do the lotto tonight. Yeah, just caught it, swung it, caressed it up. Now there's another defender coming over. This time it's Harry O'Neill. But Finity's got four, and Finity looks red hot out there.
1: Yeah, in fairness, Galway again, gone four on the zone. Shane Walsh even cheating inside, and Kildare kind of matched them. This will be an interesting kick out. There's no one between the midfield and the top of the D, so it's going long, and Galway will have numbers if they just touch it down on the breaks.
0: There's Mara trying to do that. He does. He's going to get the break. It's Galway hands. Surely that's a free. Referee says touch on the ground.
1: Yeah, Liam Silk.
0: Liam Silk, I think, can feel a little bit harsh there. Galway leading by 1-4 to 5 points here. All 4 points coming from Robert Finity. Matthew Tierney with the goal as well. That's the Galway tally so far on a day of votes in the city down at the tennis club. There's a lot of room inside here. This could be dangerous. Keane Hernan does well, and a big right hand gets crunched on the way out. But the Barnaman, as there will be advantage here, he might have been questionable a moment ago, but he stood up big and strong there. Two outreach hands, the second one in particular, very impressive.
1: Yeah, absolutely. Very disciplined in the tackle. There was a big pocket of space left in there for Kildare to kick it into Alex Byrne, and it looked like he had all the advantage, but fairness to Hernan, got a hand in and turned it over.
0: Kildare have squeezed up here, but Dylan McHugh has to go over towards the right-hand side. Finds Jack Glynn, who started the game well. There's a Galway player, Killian McDade, who's got a clip here. He's going to get a second one in a minute. Kildare, well, they're certainly leading the ante at times out here. We saw a lot of sparks down south earlier on, nowhere near those levels so far. But here is John Daly, gives the ball. Oh, it's just gone through the hands of John Maher. Shane Walsh tried to be there, but the ball spun in the grass there. Pitch is looking surface. Now Shane Walsh tries to get a hand in. Referee is happy to allow things to go on. And that's the way refs and Galway are going to get a free in a second here, I would imagine. That's picked off the ground, referee. Well, I think the whistle is left at home, back and down, Paul Falloon, but it's no surprise.
1: I think he realised he should have blown it initially, I'd say, Jonathan. Shane didn't make clean contact with the ball. He pulled the Kildare defender's arm, so hence why I'd say he did give the benefit of the doubt to Kildare in the aftermath of that. But like you see it, we've seen it down in Tralee when Galway played Kerry in the league. He lets an awful lot flow.
0: Yeah, certainly you won't be shy a bit of physicality tonight, certainly not by the man in black. 16 minutes gone now in the first half. Galway won 4, Kildare 5 points. Kildare now keeping another slow transition. They're really, really good at this, trying to work pocket of space outside the 2-point zone here. They're in between the Galway 65 and 45 at the moment. They have a line of 4. Galway have a line of 4 behind them as well. It's the maroon and white Galway flag, and you know these games, yeah, flashbacks to 98, of course, and as well in 2000. As Feely goes, the man on the run, tries to squeeze a little bit of one, goes towards McLaughlin, head down, bulldoze through, but Sean Kelly says no, and the ball is a free out, and Talk about manly defending there from Sean Kelly.
1: Feely should have pulled the trigger himself rather than laying it on, and he laid it on to, I think it was Brian McLaughlin, stumbled into the defender Sean and got turned over. Here comes Dylan McHugh.
0: Beautiful outside of the boot pass from Conroy. Gets McHugh going. Hand pass now in front of Darcy. Darcy comes through. He's still coming through. Will he go for a goal? Kane Darcy! Into the back of the net. When he got the troops together before the game for giving a bit of a helter-skelter in the huddle. This time he's done helter-skelter on the onion bag. Drives it through. And he stepped forward big. And he rattles in Galway's second goal of the game.
1: Yeah, great goal. In fairness, Dylan McHugh played a lovely ball in front of Kane Darcy. All his momentum. He was able to take the advantage of all his momentum. He didn't have to break stride. Broke the Kildare tackle and finished it really well. And then straight off the kick out, Galway retreated right back to the 45. They realised they hadn't the numbers up to put the press on, and smartly dropped off and have made contact here now in the 45.
0: Yeah, it was Darcy actually who called everyone the instruction, get back a back. So Galway reacted quite well to the situation. Long ball in around the square. Defensive goal. There's a goal bounced dangerously. Across to the right-hand side and wide. A nightmare for Conor Gleeson to watch on. And he, like us all, was grateful that it spun off the surface towards the right-hand side of the post.
1: Yeah, in fairness, he was probably right to stick to his line, because the trajectory the ball was coming in at, all it would have taken was a flick and he would have been caught out. So, but again, had the ball on the tee in 6 seconds, and Galway defenders, they're just not getting out quick enough. It'll definitely be an area they'll look to improve on, I think.
0: So 2-4 for Galway, 5 points for Kildare, 18 minutes gone in the first half. Galway get possession of the ball, and it's this game of chess in the middle third now, as Killy McDade finds Sean Kelly. Kelly spins down the line, has to be careful here. Surrounded by two or three, has to just fire the ball backwards in the direction of Killy McDade, because Sean saw two white shirts, saw the white of the line, and he saw no room, but he did well to get it out of there.
1: Yeah, he had his awareness of where he was on the pitch, knew the double up was coming, and knew all he had to do was fire the ball out from the tackle, and McDade would have picked it up, which he did. And Galway will have a slow build up of an attack here with John Daly.
0: Seen a lot of ball so far. A lot of calls to try and get back in the team. Just what he gives you on both ends of, like, he's never going to tag a man one-to-one anymore, but certainly in sweeping, as we saw earlier on, in tidying up that one, and then on the attacking phase as well.
1: His ability to anticipate where the ball is going to be, or where he needs to be in particular to get on the ball to be most effective, is what you're going to get in spades from John. So no surprise he's in the team to start with from today.
0: Here is Maher. He's almost backpedaling from left to right. Hairy enough ball over the far side. And Dylan McHugh is his pocket picked. Kildare now come on the attack. And there's open country for the Kildare man. Cully comes forward now. Feely is out of the game. He's walking towards the sideline. Is he okay to continue? So another Kildare man gone off, injured as well. As we follow the face of this attack. Galway just, once they lost possession, just ran back inside their 45. Just trying to clog it out. Now they try and engage a little bit forward here, but Kildare down to 14 and they move it through the hands. Dalton now gets it, standard position. Kildare physios will try and run on the pitch on the far side, so they keep possession knowing that they're down a man. They probably do need to utilise the elements a little bit more. They trail Galway by 2-4 to 5 points. 20 minutes gone now in the first half. They do have that significant breeze and a cloudy, slightly overcast Salt Hill now. Mr. Full Forward, Derek Kerwin, who was hot and cold, to say the least, with his shooting in that Leinster final, semi-final defeat even, to Westmeath. And, you know, speaking to the Kildare folk during the week, they were kind of quibbing that they've lost to both the last two Leinster winners in terms of
1: loud. Should be a turnover.
0: Fancy the sideline, but he does well to come out of that one, and that's poor enough from the Galway faithful, you would say. Yeah. Brian Byrne now tidies things up, and across now towards Ben Luckman. And the zippy corner forward goes over towards the right hand side. Alex Byrne, he's already got 1-2 pointer so far. Eyes up a second one. This one looks good. It's a delicious score from Alex Byrne. And you can see his class there. Got the ball inside the 45 on the right hand side. And just give it a little kiss.
1: I look where his matchup is. It's Keane Hearn. They missed the double up, him and Paul Conroy, over on the sideline. They allow Kildare to get out of a double up. But there is going to be a change for Kildare, I'd say. It's going to be Owen Lawler, number 6, who intercepted the John Maher hand pass and transitioned quickly, but it looks like the hamstring went. So it is going to be number 18, I think, Jonathan. It's going to be James Morris from Castle Mitchell who'll replace him.
0: Yeah, James Harris into the ball game here on 21 minutes gone. Galway lead Kildare by 2-4 to 6 points. But certainly, as you saw in the last couple of moments ago there, Kildare's third 2-pointer of the half. It cuts the deficit to 3. Conor Gleeson has gone for the bunch of break, and right down the line the middle of the pitch is just a line of bodies, an acre either side, where players now try to move in different directions. He was going to get themselves free though. Gleeson has gone back to the familiar shuffle to go right, taking his time, encouraging him forward, and then puts the boot through it up in the direction of Paul Conroy. Conroy comes down, gets a ball on it, but Kildare hands are on it with Ben McLaughlin.
1: That's the worry, Jonathan. When the kick-out goes too central, and you lose it, you're so vulnerable because the team will attack you straight down the centre. In fairness to Connor, previous to that, he's been hitting 5 yards in from the sideline, but that time just allows Kildare attack straight off the break that they went.
0: Oh dear. Shot is not even a Gary Owen. No. It's gone that way over the far side. Breaking ball there, and Jack Lynn tidies things up. Not for the first time today. Finds Paul Conroy. Scoops backwards and gets a hand pass now. And possession now with the fullback, Keane Hernan. Over on the right hand side is Liam Silk, and he drives forward the curfew man, finds Kieran Maher. Now has to be careful here, spins out a tackle, but needs to be careful, still going, you're not going to get a free. Low dribble ball, it's a poor one, looking for a free, but you're not going to get that one. All sorts of roars for a breach here, but Brian McLaughlin has just squeezed himself past the dotted line there just in time before the officials could realise. Now you have almost back in an, I can't really fathom this. James McGrath, he's side half the breeze. They surely need to utilise it a little bit more, because you know Galway, and particularly Robert Finnerty, that were forming, he's a will fancy two pointers in the second half.
1: It's almost like they're probing to set up phases of play to give themselves an opportunity to get a 2 point shot off. They're not looking for pop ball inside a whole lot, but here comes the hand pass, and there is disconnect inside. They should get a shot away here.
0: Get a shot away, but it will be firm one.
1: Yep.
0: It will be Colm Dalton. It's a good one as well. Yeah. Over the bar it goes. 8 points now for Kildare. 2-4 for Galway. 23 minutes gone here in the first half. Gleeson looking to restart again. Does get the one way short. McDade zips in front of Glenn, and then the duo hold possession.
1: Again, you'd wonder if you're Kildare, similar to Galway. One pocket you don't want to leave free for Connor, and a right footed keeper is underneath us here in the stand. Force him to go the other direction. You have more of an opportunity to get a miss kick and an interception, but they're inviting that kick into that zone.
0: Flashbacks to the Connacht final. Connacht Carl zip into that left corner.
1: You really would wonder when you've.
0: So here is Shane Walsh spinning forward, hits the 21, cuts back inside. He's strapping on his wrist. That is dangling in the breeze here. Galway are against it. He's still holding possession. Back towards Conroy, who in turn does the recycle all the way back to his captain, John Maher. Hand pass inside now, finds John Daly. Huge amount of space inside the two-point arc in the central zone is all free. Everyone is almost like in a horseshoe all around it. Galway now, Woodman Hearn keeping possession. Maher. Now Galway probably happy enough just to take the sting out of the game here, Gareth. Two-point advantage against the elements. They want to slow down Kildare, you would imagine, and just keep possession here.
1: Absolutely.
0: Up towards the second goal scorer is Darcy. Finds Finnerty. Surely he will shoot. This one is high. Has it the accuracy? Is he going to squeeze in? The umpire say yes. Five for Robert Finnerty. And we've only played 24 minutes.
1: And in fairness to him, he probably is, to give him his credit in the league, in them slow attacking phases of play, he probably is the most elusive man to try and nail down and tie down. And he proved that in the league. On the high octane first phase ball, he's probably not as effective, but in them slow build up plays, he's exceptional, to be fair to him.
0: The perfect loop man, you would suggest. He's got all five Galway points so far, two goals, one from Matthew Tierney, one from Keane Darcy, towards the 8 points of Kildare. But Kildare now trying to chip a little bit more at the scoreboard. Back it goes toward the wing back, James McGrath. Now Lokman, imagine he might fancy putting his boot through this one, and that he does on the right, but zips it towards the right hand side and wide. That's the grey area really, isn't it, from the breezes there. So probably saw with Meath as well a little bit on forcing 2 points at the end. It's not always the best tactic.
1: No, and we've seen it ourselves in the kind of final. I think Galway probably missed two or three, and it's finding the balancing act between ensuring your 1 pointers or probing that bit longer to see do you create the opportunities or the pockets of space for the likes of your high calibre forwards, likes of Finnerty inside, to let them get the 1 pointers off as opposed to resorting to a 2 point shot straight away.
0: It's a weird sort of a vibe here, because Kildare just absolutely retreats straight away. Maher now in towards Tierney, gets it on the bounce in front of him, spins around, needs a help, but it goes all the way back towards Shane Walsh. The damage of the kick pass from Maher had everything split, but he just ran out the far side of it. This is better now. Liam Silk, can he get a point? He's absolutely flattened there by James McGrath. The Kerfin man will feel that one in the morning. Back to his feet, Galway have a tap over score, but such a strange run. Maher outside the D, through the lot, finds Matthew Tierney, and he runs straight all the way back.
1: Yeah, and he was, in fairness to him, there was no one to pop it off. No one had anticipated Mulhern's pass inside that Finnerty was going to win it. A sharp half back, half forward is going to anticipate Tierney will grab that ball and pop it off, but no one gambled on that run. Resulted in them coming all the way out to the 45, and in fairness to Sean Kelly and Liam Silk, they teamed up well.
0: So there is Shane Walsh. It is first of the game. It's the first.
1: They'll definitely pull a press off this. They've had plenty of time to set it up, so let's see what transpires. They're gone four inside around the D with Mulhern, Tierney, Finnerty and Shane, and then McDade, Sean Kelly, Dylan McHugh and Keane Darcy. And they should have numbers on the breaks then if they anticipate to turn and go for it. Let's see what 2-6. Owen Sheehan comes up with.
0: 2-6 now for Galway, 8 points for Kildare, who have made a change. Number 11, Darragh Swords, did not start. He replaces now Owen Cully. With 27 minutes gone, straight kick out, but they get away with it. Ryan Burke was quickly zipping forward because Sean Kelly smelled blood there. It was a low kick out over on the right hand side. Now possession with Feely. Boots it over on the far side to open country, where they're going to come forward here. Another change is James Harris. That one was injury enforced. Cully wasn't. Beautiful ball over the top. Here comes the goal scoring opportunity. Goes across, and there is Keane Hernan. Denies it. Picks the pocket at the most utmost time, because you're waiting for a Kildare pause just to bat it into the net, and instead Hernan said no.
1: Yeah, Paul got exposed a bit there at the back, and Kildare decided to go for the pop pass to the back post. I felt Hernan had it read and all day long had the momentum to intercept it, but Kildare, they do pocket a point there, Jonathan.
0: They do, and it's Gareth Swords just in, gets one straight away. Yeah, Galway had probably admiring the clearance off the line from Keane Hernan, just ran into traffic. A big turnover, and it's taken there. So 9 points now for Kildare, 2-6 for Galway, 27 and a half minutes. John Maher nearly has to out Paul Flewin out of the way, but not before losing the football. He gets his paws on it just to stop it, but it's still Kildare coming with a white wave at the moment. Derek Kerwin over on the right hand side, back on the left. Fancies a two. No, scoots the ball backwards to nobody in particular. And a couple of Kildare players all kind of dimmy and dammy. In the end, they leave possession towards Alex Byrne. Nice kick pass inside, back towards Feely. Surely he will shoot. No, he won't. Another straight hand pass, but he gets his own hand pass. Hot potato stuff here as they scoop the ball around. Now, this effort will come in from range. It's high, but it's over towards the left-hand side and wide. And that was all a bit of an utter mess out there.
1: Yeah, a lot of turnovers, scrappy play. Seeing the referee getting involved, and just poor decision-making, poor basic execution of skills. Galway won't be best pleased with themselves either, but Kildare just look a bit blunt up top. I know they're relying heavily on the two pointers to build their tally to 9 points after 28 minutes, but I don't know how dangerous they are really inside.
0: Kelly gets possession of the football after
1: cynical a push, as you're going to see, John.
0: Yeah, he was away. He was away, right. Yeah, so initially you would say Kelly probably pushed Gibbons just before the ball came through. But once the ball was live and Kelly got it, he was just downed. And I know Paul Falloon, we said he let things go, but there's a line here. Paul.
1: Yeah, I think it's a yellow card. It should have been.
0: That's what I mean.
1: A smart foul, to be fair. Jonathan. He didn't pull him down, but it was definitely a yellow card. Knew exactly what he was at. He was throwing up Sean's opportunity to break into the space after gathering Connor's kickouts. Or kick out in that instance.
0: So it is a pause in play here. 28:50 on the first half clock. It's Galway 2-6, Kildare 9 points. Now Sean Kelly needs a bit of a TLC here. Paul Falloon is just indicating that he has stopped the clock. And just have a look at the other game in Aim and DC Park. A big top of the table clash there between Athlone and Galway United.
1: Interesting one there. John Daly had a free in the middle of the pitch, and there was no way he was just going to hoof that in long.
0: No, not anymore.
1: Unfortunately, I'd say he wished he had his time back again against Roscommon. Found McDade in that instance.
0: And here comes Darcy like a train, spins into traffic, loses the possession, then half pokes it away. Referee is going to say advantage has been across. A breach is indicated here as well, judging by his signal. So this is a 2-point free. Conor Gleeson is trotting forward to this. It would be ambitious effort against the elements here. Shane Walsh also has it as well. Paul Connery is there as well. They're all having a bit of a conversation. Gleeson is still looks like he's going to get the call to come forward. He's shy halfway saying, do you want me to take this one? It looks like Shane Walsh is going to go back to putting the ball on the floor, or is he? He is. So he's just inside the 45 on the pretty much in line with the right hand side post against a stiff enough breeze here. It looks like he's going to shoot this one with the left off the ground, about to hit the half an hour mark. Galway in front by three. Shane Walsh already got 1 point from a top over free. This one, a 2 pointer free. Can he get the left boot through it? He's got it high, and he's absolutely nailed it over the bar. And Galway,
1: I didn't want to put the blockers on him, Jonathan, because he kicked really well from dead balls, in fairness, against Roscommon. Kicked a really good one in the second half into the wind as well, but stunned that one in really well and a great score. And interesting here, Galway have gone four up on nobody.
0: This is mad.
1: Kildare have pulled everybody out to the 40, beyond the 45. So
0: they're waiting for the bunch and break towards them, but this is chicken and egg at its highest level.
1: And I think they've copped out of it at late stage. But
0: it's a good. No, it's not. It's when he finds Marr. The idea was right, but the execution not. And then McDade's hand pass is intercepted by Brian Byrne, and Galway butchered what was looking like a very dangerous opportunity.
1: Absolutely, Jonathan. And to be fair, they're doing a lot well in certain passages of play, but then that basic or that last pass.
0: Tierney's after doing a haymaker behind there, and Harry O'Neill.
1: Yeah, the simplistic elements of the game are letting Galway down a small bit. It's preventing them from getting into their flow state, I would say, and it'll be definitely an element they'll speak about at half time, I would say.
0: So Galway by 5, 2-8 to 9 points. Kildare on the attack here. 4 minutes to go before the half-time hooter. So Neil showing no ill effects with that clatter he got from behind from Tierney a couple of moments ago. Tierney, of course, did get Galway's first goal of the game. Keane Darcy added the second. Now Kildare with Colm Dalton over on the right-hand side. Moving through the hands, running towards the corner. It's the full forward now, Derek Carwin. And he spins around on the 21 over in the terrace. Good crowd in situ as well over there. Enjoying this All-Ireland Series first round game here in Saltill. Kildare now, unusually, despite, you have to keep repeating, they do have the elements. Now they move through the gears a little bit more. And there is Derek Carwin going for a big bomb of a two-pointer. And you know what? He's gone and got it. They took their time. It was a fairly agriculture-looking kick, with the greatest respect.
1: Yeah,
0: but the orange flag flies high in the sky.
1: Defensively, you'd wonder, are Galway sitting that bit too deep? Like, Kildare are very one-dimensional. Well, they seem one-dimensional, whether it's because of Galway's defensive structure or not. They're very much relying on setting up two-pointers, so Galway could do with stepping out, making contact higher up outside their defensive structure than they currently are.
0: 11 points Kildare, 2-8 Galway, a 3-point Galway advantage. Another two-pointer there a couple of moments ago. They're fourth in the game so far. 32 and a half minutes gone on the clock. Kildare have to be careful, but they just about get a man back in time to allow the defender, which is Brian Byrne, to come forward. He seemed to have abandoned duties of trying to tag Robert Finnerty. It looks like it's Mark Dempsey who's that pretty difficult task so far. Finnerty with 5 points from play, and the standout player so far, you would suggest. Kildare now move through the hands in the corner. Out they come again on the 21. Kevin Feely points up pocket space, and they're coming through, but Kildare man is Colm Dalton. He slips on the surface, loses possession, and now the ball is with Killian McDade, who opens up the legs on the right hand side. Huge amount of open country. Still needs some help, you feel. Has to put the handbrake on and recycle it back. Where it's picked up now by John Daly. With the fist, finds his clubhead, Kilmaher, now on the halfway line. Galway looking up, Finnerty's inside, moving left, moving right. It's still Mulhern, short hand pass, finds Shane Walsh on the 45, inside left position, likes to try and meander his way through, finds Jack Glynn in the left half forward position, and now finds, in turn, John Daly, and across now towards McDade. McHugh gets possession now. Galway in between the 65 and 45 of Kildare.
1: You imagine they're looking at the clock. There's only what, 80 seconds left. They might play this one down, Jonathan, try and get one shot away with the backdoor cut
0: towards Finnerty.
1: Turned over.
0: And it is, and this time is Dempsey. Darcy's pass probably wasn't the best, so probably one more attack here. Now with 70 seconds to go, take a handy enough free kick would probably be well served here, but Kildare get out of that press, and now they come in flying forward, short of halfway, break the halfway line, but they have nobody in sight. Everyone's swarmed over on that right hand side, blatantly coming forward. 55 seconds to go. Galway by 3, 2-8 to 11 points. But will Kildare fancy an opportunity of getting one more two-pointer with the aid of the elements? Shooting will be significantly more difficult in the second half for them. And they're in turn, they're winding down this one to go for the buzzer killer.
1: Yeah, they released the far side number 4, Harry O'Neill, very effectively there. Number 11 stepped back into the 3.
0: And Finnerty couldn't tag him. And now it's Lokman again. He's going for
1: short.
0: 1. Has this one the legs? No, it squeezes up.
1: Great
0: it squeezes
1: score.
0: Over. Back towards a two-point ball game. 12 points for Kildare, 2-8 for Galway. 20 seconds, we'll hardly get a shot away. Gleeson, I think, we'll just better let the clock run here. Come out to the tee and let the Hooter do its work.
1: It's definitely an element of the game that Galway will need to bring in. We were looking at it earlier on. Was Jack Dean going to come across the line or not to release him? It would have been a very effective ploy. Kildare did it that time, and you can see the space it creates, Jonathan. But yeah, Keane Darcy went for the pass into Finnerty. He didn't execute it. Galway be disappointed with that finish.
0: Yeah, but they do lead by two. I know we have Lambeck quickly. A lot going on in terms of the by-election count as well. But half-time here in Salt Hill, Galway against the elements in the first half, lead by two goals from Matthew Tierney and Keane Darcy. 5 points from Robert Finnerty sees Galway lead Kildare by 2-8 to 12 points.
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3: 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We are going to the news headlines.
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6: Good evening, I'm David Nevin. Our top stories: AJ Cahill's vote's being redistributed in third Galway West count, and Dublin Central Election expects final result at around 9:30. The third count is now underway in the Galway West by-election. Six candidates have now been eliminated after the first two counts, with 11 candidates still in the race. We're going live now to the team at the Count Centre in Salt Hill. And Sarah, it's become quite clear now this will be a two-day event, and it seems that has kind of maybe sucked some of the energy out of the room.
7: Absolutely, it will be a two-day event. I think we kind of knew that within the last hour as well there. It's gotten a good bit quieter here, but I think there's a bit of a pick-up now and a couple of people heading back in, which might be a sign of the third count coming into us very, very soon. But just to recap on that second count, Irish People Party leader AJ Cahill's votes are being distributed now after he was eliminated, but a better showing for him than in the 2024 general election. Noel Pomans has maintained his lead after the second count in Galway West over Fine Gael's Sean Kine. So Independent Ireland's Noel Thomas leads Sean Kine by 365 votes, increasing his lead by 5 votes in that last count. And the Social Democrats' Mija Ní Chineoch gained the most votes from that latest exclusion, adding 197 votes to her total. So like I said, it's AJ Cahill's votes that are being distributed now, and that's 949 votes. So as we kind of move through the eliminations, we're seeing more and more votes getting distributed. So in terms of transfers, I'm going to come to John Cunningham now and see what he thinks we might be looking at for that third count.
8: AJ Cahill, as we know, is quite right-wing, anti-immigrant, so His votes, not surprisingly, the main beneficiaries have been Thomas, but he looks like he's getting about 300 of those. Nugent getting quite a few as well, over 100, I'd say. And then, kind of surprisingly, Mike Cubbard, 82. The rest are all getting about 25, 30 votes. So it's predictable enough. It's not going to make any difference to the final outcome anyway.
7: Absolutely. Well, I suppose it seems to some, that the by-election and all this counting is a bit of a sport, but there is real sport going on at the moment. So I suppose we won't interrupt it too much longer. We'll head back to you in studio after that quick update from us here at the Galway West by-election count centre in Salt Hill.
6: Yeah, thanks very much, Sarah. Well, just in terms of Dublin Central, Daniel Ennis is in pole position to win a seat there for the Social Democrats. The fourth count has just been completed and a final result is expected around 9:30 p.m. Reporter Barry White has more from the RDS.
9: The fourth count has been completed in the Dublin Central by-election, and Daniel Ennis from the Social Democrats is on course to win the seat here. He's now 925 votes ahead of Sinn Féin's Janice Boylan, with transfers so far favouring the Sock Dems candidates. Meanwhile, the Green Party's Janet Horner has performed better than expected, sitting in third after the fourth count. Fianna Fáil have had their worst ever performance in a by-election. Their candidate John Stevens was eliminated earlier with just over 1,100 votes.
6: Elsewhere, and Taoiseach Micheál Martin says he's confident in his position as leader of Fianna Fáil despite the party's poor performance today.
10: I don't see it in that context that you've put it. I think we need to look at it more structurally as a party. I mean, if you look back in 2011, we had one seat in Dublin. We've gained up to 10 seats now. But Dublin Central has proved elusive for us in Dublin.
6: And that's it for now. We'll hand you straight back to the sports desk.
3: Galway 2-8, Kildare 12 points is the halftime score from Pearse Stadium. The goals coming from Kane Darcy and Matthew Tierney. While Kildare are certainly rattling over the two-pointers, we could be in for quite the clash this afternoon. Galway United, they are up against Athlone Town in the Women's League of Ireland Premier Division. A big game at the top of the table. And Mike Rafferty is there. Mike, a tight game between the two heavyweights in the league so far this afternoon, or this evening, I should say.
11: Yeah, very much so, but indeed it's the home side who should be ahead because they've created, shall we say, five chances of note. Nothing sort of clear-cut or opportunities, but as you mentioned, the top two in the table, both of them just dropped 2 points, going down with a near season draw with Sligo Rovers. By Galway United, were held to a scoreless draw by last weekend by Shelburne at the top of the table challenge. But here this afternoon, one change, one disappointing change from a Galway point of view is that Chloe Fergan, I was aware that she got injured last week against Shelburne, but it looks like she's going to be out for a while and she's a leading scorer and will be a huge loss to the side. But from a team point of view this evening, Galway United have Amanda McQuillan, Aveen Costello, Lucy Grant, Isabel Belatek, Remy Tillotson, Kate Thompson, Avery Donnelly, Amy Madden, Eve Dawson, Emma Doherty and Eve Farrelly. That's the starting 11. And of course, a couple of Galway girls at right full and left full. Kelly Brennan from Mountain Skahana and Shauna Brennan from Clare Galway Carnmore side in the Athlone team. But chances are, we call it clear chances, are few and far between. But a couple of chances. Eve Farrelly, centre midfielder, who is rather industrious for the duration of this contest, she had a chance that shot that went over the goalkeeper, Courtney Maguire, but just drifted outside the post on the right side. And then there was a couple of crosses from the right-hand side, one from Donnelly, and again it was Maguire who just made it, connected the ball just before Emma Doherty. And on another occasion she did the same thing, little ball that was crossed, a free kick from McQuillan, knotted down by Tillotson, and again Maguire got there before Emma Doherty. Doherty looks just busy in the, we call it, in the centre forward role. Galway generally are just appear to have the upper hand in terms of opportunities. Athlone certainly started probably that little bit stronger. They certainly have some note performance. Roisin Roy just there with this one, breaking away on the right hand side, pulls the ball back. Half chance, but it's Kate Thompson who has come across to clear that and put that out for a throw-in. But I mean, the likes of Hannah Wesh, Darius Gariff, and Maddie Gibson. Yeah, three players of sort of renowned quality from an Athlone point of view. They're very much to the fore for Athlone, but just Athlone are just not getting as many opportunities in the last third of the pitch. Galway United women attacking the old dressing room end here at AMADC Park. But it's been committed. It's been no shortage of passion. And as I said, Galway just on top in the game. Just the game lacking some goals at this moment. But hopefully that will change as time goes on. We're just about in 28 minutes here, Sean, in AMADC Park. The electricity women's national league, and it's Galway United 0 at Lone Town 0.
3: Thanks a million for that, Mike. We'll be back to Mike later on with an update on how things are progressing there. As you said, about 28 minutes gone and it's still scoreless in that one. What a win would do for Galway United in that game. They really top of the table clash. They could certainly be great to lay down some early title credentials. The scores so far, I mentioned them earlier on, the scoreless draw between Bohemians and Waterford. Shamrock Rovers beat DLR Waves 2-0. Treaty United and Wexford played out a 1-1 draw at the Markets Field. Shelburne were 4-2 victors away to Piemont United, while Sligo Rovers beat Cork City by 4-0. And the other outstanding game is the Galway United game, which is still ongoing at Eamon DC Park. Just a quick look at the table, and Shelburne have moved back to within 3 points of Galway United with that victory. Shamrock Rovers are behind on 14 points, and it's Sligo in fifth. So a bit of the top three, you could say, are yet again distancing themselves from the rest of the pack. We just have some news in from Huddlesfield versus Hull City versus Middlesbrough, the Championship playoff final. Joe Rowson has some news on that one.
12: Ollie McBurney with a tap-in worth £200 million. The striker making the most of a late error by Middlesbrough goalkeeper Sol Brint to secure Hull City a 1-0 win here at Wembley and a return to the Premier League after 9 years away. Some turnaround masterminded by manager Sergei Yakirovich, with them only avoiding Championship relegation on goal difference last season. Middlesbrough brought 36,000 fans to Wembley, but they will be disappointed their team couldn't make the most of being given a second chance at glory after the Spygate saga. A dramatic week in the Football League ends with Hull City back in the big time.
3: Yeah, Hull City indeed. They will be basking in the glory of Premier League football next season. And as we talked earlier with Philip Morrissey, who will be in the Championship joining Middlesbrough next season? Will it be Tottenham Hotspur or West Ham United? That is to be decided tomorrow. What a dramatic day of football we've had so far. Galway Kildare is bubbling up nicely. Kildare giving Galway a run for their money so far. 2-8 to 12, as I mentioned so far at the break at halftime. Just some news as well. The Women's League of Ireland under 17, Galway United were in action. Their ladies were down in the Carlisle grounds in Bray this afternoon, and they had a 2-0 victory away from home against Bray. So that's certainly a good result for them there in the League of Ireland Women's Premier Division. Still scoreless, 32 minutes played at Eamon DC Park. Nice crowd in the stand at Eamon DC Park, good crowd in last night as well for the Bohemians game. Galway United just lifting one into the box and they've almost scored. That was just a narrow header wide. I think it was Emma Doherty on that occasion. Wouldn't be surprised to see her on the score sheet as she has rattled the net so many times this season. We will be handing back to Jonathan Higgins shortly as they will be getting ready for the second half there at Pier Stadium. Of course, tomorrow the one game remaining in the All-Ireland Championship, that is Roscommon against Tyrone. The Connacht champions go up against Tyrone. Tyrone coming into this one almost under the radar a small bit after they were knocked out of the Ulster Senior Football Championship by Armagh a couple of weeks ago. They have been waiting in the long grass, you could say, and they knew about this fixture before Roscommon had played the Connacht final, as did Kildare. They've been eyeing up this Galway game and they're certainly giving them their fill of it so far. Of course, all the other games to come next weekend, the meeting of Westmeath and Cavan, so highly anticipated. The tickets sold out almost immediately. Within 5 minutes, 10,000 people or 11,000 will be at Cusack Park in Mullingar for that one, and there's a real buzz around this football championship this year. But we'll rejoin Jonathan Higgins for the second half very shortly as we get ready for Galway against Kildare.
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3: 2-8 to 12 points is the halftime score. It's back for second half commentary with Garrett Bradshaw and first Jonathan Higgins.
0: Thank you, Sean. And welcome back to Saul Teal here. There's a scatter of young lads out on the pitch, boys and girls, playing some halftime blitzes. There's another scatter of people trying to join on the side as well. So nice sights here. Floodlights have been sparked up as well. So one for the record books if you're that way inclined. First game, intercounty game under lights at Pier Stadium will be the All-Ireland Football Championship round one clash between Galway and Kildare. And as you said, Sean, it's Galway with the advantage, 2-8 to 12 points. And I think we're chewing the fat over there, even Gareth at halftime, over the halftime cuppa. I think the general consensus is the game is miles off real red hot heat of championship football, and Galway probably have been a little bit sloppy and probably adding to that element as well.
1: It has been, Jonathan. There's no two ways about it. I think if we're comparing the kind of final to that first half today, it's apples and oranges stuff. Now that probably doesn't help Galway. You know, you're not as tuned in when the intensity isn't up to the level that it should be, but it's still not an excuse. I think Galway will be probably disappointed with a couple of elements, but listen, on the positive side, they have 2-8 up. They could have 2-11, 2-12. They left a few scores behind them, have given up one goal chance, you'd say. You know, they'd probably take it. They've done well on the Kildare kick out. They seem to be a lot better structure to their press. Seem a lot more organised on it, even when they don't want to make that press. They're very structured and aligned in dropping off. And likewise, to be fair to Conor Gleeson, he has the ball in on the tee in 6 seconds on Galway's kick out, and they're doing quite well off that. So two good platforms and elements of work that they've no doubt worked on the last 2 weeks that have come to effect this evening in Pier Stadium. But it'll be interesting to see how Kildare set up attacking wise that second half, that first half, when they had the elements at their back. They were very much structured and tailoring their attacks towards setting up maybe 2v1s at the top of the arc where they could get away their 2-pointed shots. So let's see what kind of an inside threat and how their slow passages of attack and play build up. We've seen with Rob Finnerty, he's so effective for Galway in them second and third phases of attacks. What do Kildare have up their sleeve to get that scoreboard ticking over? And you'd imagine they'll need to put at least another 7-8 points on that board if they're to have any chance in the second half.
0: We'll talk about impact off the bench potentially as well, as both sides get ready. Thinking back to that Division 2 league final in Croker, your good self come off the bench there, got a point in that victory.
1: Yeah, that was back in 2017, I would say.
0: Yeah, first Galway victory in Croke Park since 0-1 as well. It was one of those for the record books, wasn't it?
1: Exactly, and we'd been probably lingering in Division 2 for too long, and that same year I think we lost Roscommon in here in a kind of final, and we bounced back a week later, I think, in the end days against Donegal up in Markovich Park. So hopefully Galway can do the same and build confidence for the rest of the All-Ireland series.
0: Yeah, that was a mad game altogether in Sligo, wasn't it?
1: It was indeed, for sure.
0: So Galway are coming on back to a big applause here. And it looks like, as you are, in terms of personnel, Galway will have that pretty significant breeze. And we saw Kildare get 4 2-pointers in the first half. 2 from Alex Byrne, 1 from Derek Kerwin, and 1 from Brian McLaughlin. Galway did get 1 2-pointer. That was a placed ball from Shane Walsh. But you would imagine Galway's aim now surely has to get that scoreboard moving pretty lively at the start of this once Paul Falloon throws up the ball.
1: Absolutely, waiting on Kildare to come back out. Galway will be looking for a fast start. Is right, Jonathan, really lay down a marker, set the tone. Really, I suppose, drive home the advantage that they currently have, you know, on the scoreboard. And you'd have to say in the passages of play and the 1v1 duels out there, there is a step up in class. You can see it. But can Galway put Kildare to the sword early on? And hard to know how much fight will be in this Kildare team thereafter.
0: Yeah, certainly a battle that you want to try and our fire that you want to put out straight away. As Boric Joyce gives a few more words of encouragement to Kieran Mahern, he is the spare man as things stand for the throwing ball when it comes. Just standing in front of the stand here, great to see a good scatter of kids waiting on to get a peek of the Galway players as they come out. They're waiting now for the Kildare team, and Brian Flanagan side are taking their time here. It's a big half ahead, you'd say, for both sides, particularly for Galway. Officials are out bouncing around, seagulls are starting to come in off the coast here as well. Galway players are doing a mini warm up, so just with a little bit of a delay to the start of the second half. Still waiting for Kildare.
1: To be fair, Jonathan, sometimes the later the evening stretches on, you'd expect the wind and the elements to die down, but it doesn't seem to appear
0: to be the case.
1: All,
0: yeah.
1: If anything, it's definitely as equal as it was in the first half, if not that bit stronger. That'll be favouring Galway in this second half. So let's see. It'll be very interesting to see if Kildare press up high to prevent Galway getting the 2-pointers. That will leave space in around the 14, and with Shane Walsh and Robert Finnerty inside, Galway can really, I suppose, switch up their attacks to whichever way they want, and they should be able to rack up a decent score in this second half.
0: Well, there's new hooter system in situation here as well, used for the first time earlier on as Kildare come out. The days of the air horn out of the drawer and blasting the microphone are thankfully gone. Still remember the first day they were trying that in here and then got the ears blown off me, but that's a story for another day. But the technology is advanced, and we're waiting to see when that second hooter of the day comes forward. Will Galway be through to round two? Will they go the easier route down the winner's path to play a fellow winner in round two, or will it be the dreaded loser route and have at least two more games to try and get through into the All-Ireland series? 35 minutes of football ahead. Galway by 2-8 to 12 points. The breeze at their backs. Paul Falloon is looking around, doing the last of the counting, and we're ready to rock and roll here in Salt Hill. And up goes the ball up in the air, and it's Tierney. He wins the ball, finds McDade over Maher now, the spare man. Conroy's hovering in full forward from the throw-in. It's crossed now towards Finnerty. Shot the lights out in the first half. The lights are on as well, but they'll be better.
1: I think, Jonathan, they've got to have a set play off that. They did so well to win the ball, and Mulhern had it inside the Kildare half and just no option inside to kick it into. If the space had been vacated, Robert Finnerty could have checked inside there, but I would have thought, given the conversation Park was having with Kieran Mulhern out there, they did have something worked on, but
13: whether movement and space didn't materialise to enable them to execute it, possibly, but did very well off the hot ball.
0: Half kept possession though. McDade now breaks the 45 on the right hand side, wants Finnerty to go behind. Finnerty comes short, gets possession. Now back on the left, will he fancy an orange flag? On rushing is Keane Hernan. Big defensive intervention in the first half. Picked the ball off the line. And it's Finnerty this time across towards Mulhern. Punch pass down the line, finds Keane Darcy. Around on the loop. Now they go back towards Finnerty on the right hand side. Finnerty backing around. Dummy solo. Oh, have a bit of that. Finnerty outside of the left. Is this one going to go over? Oh my days, Robert Finnerty. He's scored 7 so far, but that one is on the highlights reel. He was almost reversing backwards. Dummy solo, back inside and outside of the left, wands it over the bar. As good as an individual score as you'll possibly ever see.
13: Yeah, he's set up a few defenders to fail throughout the league. We've seen it up with Monaghan, with O'Toole. I think you overcommitted, but you have got no choice but to commit. It's up to your help defence to bail you out if you do overcommit. That time, Finnerty pulled the dummy and outside the left really spun it over the bar with real talented skill to execute, and he did it with aplomb there, in fairness to him. But you can see Darcy won the pop ball inside, recycled it out effectively and allowed Finnerty to get the shot away.
0: 2 becomes 4. The Galway advantage to 10 to 12 points. Galway win the kick out as well. Mahur now on the left hand side in 45. Galway pushing forward. A line of maroon shirts all around. One of those

0: kettle on by the time they come forward with this one. But that is the set move. A lot of kill there, Faithful. Not happy with the style of football that has been implemented so far. But Brian Flanagan's side will be hoping to trust the process. Of course, they do have Davy Byrne as part of their management as well. He had a couple of years with Roscommon. But he's back in his native county. But they have worked well, and they're running down the line now is James McGrath, the wing back. They've got the ball from in front of their goal pretty much now to their shooter, Ben Lokman. Spins around, finds Derek Kerwin. And again, it's slow, it's precise. Failing out in the quarterback. Sprays it over on the right-hand side. Galway, they watch Kildare pretty much be passive in terms of their defensive shape for the first half. Will they do the same? They're sitting in almost in a zone here. And Kildare playing in front of that as the lights seem to get a little bit lighter. And certainly Robert Finnerty's left foot even is the brightest thing on the display so far. As it goes back now towards Kerwin. Slow possession football here from the Lilywhites. But they're happy just to try and take the stem out of the Galway attack at the moment. McLaughlin now over on that right hand side. Skips inside. Good pressure comes on from Keane Hernan. Back as it goes now towards Alex Byrne. Now he breaks the 45. Hand pass towards James McGrath. McGray inside. John Daly puts him on the floor. And now he pulls it through, just waiting for the free out to come here for Galway. There it comes. And John Daly did well there.
1: Yeah, and that's the benefit of getting a physical contact on in that. You can stop the runner at source. But yeah, I suppose compare that to... No, I'll let you take away, Jonathan, because Galway look proven.
0: McDade towards Finnerty. Finnerty, and there is Jack Lynn coming through, scored in the All-Ireland final. He's down on the floor, he has to be careful here. Boats the ball down, referee gives a free out for a wild boot in the end. Galway had done it good initially, but just petered off. The rush defence back from Kildare. Galway now scampering and turned to try and get possession. Marilyn Mulhern, but it's crossed now towards Harry Neal in front of the stand, halfway line, left hand side. Hand passes high up and towards the air. And now Feely, and there's so much room over on the right hand side for Kildare. Possession now with Dara Swords, 11 on his back, but came on in the first half. And again, it's almost playing like there's a bit of lead in their boots here as well. It's slow, it's laboured all the time.
1: They just don't have the pace at that top of the arc that the top teams seem to have, where you can set up your mismatches or your speedsters on the ball in a 1v1 situation, and you can try and capitalise on that front. But Kildare just are sloppy, laborious, laborious, and they just don't seem to be going anywhere with their attacks.
0: Yeah, well, we say there's a backdoor cut. That's a backdoor butter knife there, but Galway under pressure here. But there is Sean Kelly on the run of Jack Lynn, who tidied up things initially. Kelly now trying to open up the gears, coming forward with the goal. Such a contrast in style from both sides as Keane Hernan bulldozes his way through. Galway maroon shirts coming everywhere. It's inside towards Marr. Marr has been on his shoulder. Inside it goes towards Keane Hernan. There's a 4-on-1 here. Back towards Finity. Quick hands. It's intercepted.
1: Wrong side. They should have gone left. Dave McDade and Darcy, the far side. Jonathan, great save on the iPad.
0: Well, insurance company was nearly being called there.
1: Absolutely. Hernan pulled a beautiful angle run in around the middle. Continued his run through. Was dictating the attack. Slipped it inside to the guy man and went right. Should have gone left. They had two open men on the left hand side. A butcher goal chance, you'd have to say.
0: Yeah, it was almost a 4-on-1, wasn't it, really, the way things had developed. Kildare get possession all this time now. 41 minutes gone on the clock. It's Galway 2-10, Kildare 12 points, 4-point advantage for Galway, but the game is still alive. That quick start to the second half hasn't materialised so far. Just that beautiful Robert Finnerty 2-pointer that you'll see, and no doubt on the highlights reels to come over the course of the week. But will it be on a winning highlight reel? And that is the course of action between now and that new Hooter in situation here. As Kildare, it's not pretty on the eye, but they are effective. Now moves through their hands, and it's Kerwin, the full forward, over on the right-hand side against the elements. So it turns down the opportunity to shoot from the 21. Back they go. The hand pass is poor, though, but Feely keeps and resurrects possession. O'Neill through the hands. Now they get the shot away. It's taken a long time coming. Got it? They have. The fine shot in the end. And it's zipped over the bar, and it's been Brian McLaughlin, even, I beg your pardon, who has got Kildare's 13th point of the game to the 2-10 at Galway. 42 minutes gone on the clock. They're still alive.
1: Yeah, good score there. In fairness, a bit more purpose in that attack. They spotted the pop pass inside and delivered it really well. Ooh.
0: Free
1: Sean
0: enough.
1: Kelly wins the free.
0: Fortunate enough, you would suggest.
1: You would, and the ball inside to the...
0: The danger man is Robert Finnerty on the right-hand side, though. A long way to go. Need some help. Maroon

0: It's this time a little bit belatedly slow coming forward. Fylans Mulhern, there's been a goal in him in DC Park. It's Athlone who lead Galway United by a goal to nil in the Women's Premier Division. Just coming up towards half time there. Here, Galway, well, they lead by 2-10 to 13 points. Galway in possession, and it's their turn to have a slow labour build up. McDade, though, it almost irks him. He wants to get some movement forward. Finds Sean Kelly, comes on the loop on the left wing, still needs some support. It's just a scatter of bodies in the middle zone. Now Conroy comes around. Will he fancy a two-pointer? Moves through the hands is Maher. Back towards McHugh. Now here comes the two-point effort. No, dummy solo from Conroy. Back towards McHugh, and Galway continue to right possession. Two players nearly gobble the same position there. But John Daly comes away from Matthew Tierney. Now Conroy back in turn now to the aforementioned Tierney. He got Galway's first goal of the game. Ball down the line towards Finity. To an eye on his man Finity, jinks inside on the left, dummy solo outside the 2-point arc on the right hand side. Kildare, well, they've realised who the danger man is. McHugh now comes across outside the boot, finds a bit of space over on the right hand side where it's quickly gone through to McDade, back towards Shane Walsh. Walsh has dropped too short. This one is certainly high in the sky. An orange flag will fly high in the sky again. Walsh with Galway had to work for that one. Well, it was patient, but they got there in the end.
1: I think you look to the source of that score and you'd have to pinpoint Dylan McHugh. He kicked a 35-40 yard ball across the pitch, and it just prevents the defence from able to scramble across. The ball will always travel faster than the man on the ground, and in that instance McHugh spotted the mismatch over the far side. Shane came on the loop and kicked a really good 2-pointer. But that's the kind of switch, if you are going to switch it, there's no point in switching it through the hands. You've got to find the quarterback and let him switch it with the foot.
0: Mark gobbles up another Kildare kick out, and Conroy coming forward. Will he go for two? He will. Conroy, as he squeezed it, it looks like it's gone up towards the left hand side and wide. It's still 2-12 from Galway. 13 points for Kildare. Clock is stopped here because Damien Comer is about to be introduced here. 44-19 on the clock. Comer 1-2 in the Connacht final, replaces Kieran Mulhern on his championship debut, and he's going to park himself in around the house now for certain.
1: Yeah, for a defender, he's the last man you want to see coming in, and it's probably very encouraging for Galway at both fronts. Got minutes into Kieran Mulhern making his championship debut. He did quite well out there, to be fair to him. A couple of unforced turnovers, but it's a learning curve for him. Every day he's out there as a 20-year-old. Bar that, Damien Comer's in on 44 minutes. It's really encouraging, because if there was any doubts about his fitness, they wouldn't be throwing him in with the guts of 25 minutes left in the clock.
0: Low kick out from Sheehan up towards Darcy, who's almost gotten a headlock, and eventually Paul Loon gets it. Davy Burke has gone crazy. I'm not sure what Davy Burke has seen there. It's a headlock from behind.
1: Exactly. There was hands around Keane Darcy's neck, I think, in that instance, and he pulled him to the ground. So
0: apart from that, it was grand, was it?
1: Yeah. Well, in Davy Burke's eyes anyway, he seems to be making that case.
0: We've restarted now with Paul Conroy. Now back towards John Daly. Galway leading by 5, 2-12 to 13 points. McDade now back towards McHugh. Galway really, really trying to up the ante here. Kildare sitting very deep and just making life difficult. Walsh now, similar position to the two-pointer a couple of moments ago. Is still going on the dummy solos. All the way comes across. This will be for one. This one will be short. Where's the flick? Sheehan, the ball is in the net.
1: Across the line.
0: Is it over the line? Yeah. The flag is raised. Umpire's going in to have a little bit of a talk. Maher is pleading his case. Umpire waved the flag. Has put it down now. And the officials will have a chin bag.
1: Whether he was in the square before the ball was quick, I think that's the only question the officials will be asking themselves down there, Jonathan. But I think the ball, a push.
0: No, he's saying a push on the goalkeeper. So the goal is disallowed. Davy Burke likes that one. Big clap. I think it's the right call in the end. I think it was Darcy, was it, that leaned into him underneath?
1: It was Darcy or Comer, one of the two. But if the rule is you can make an infringement on the goalkeeper inside the small parallelogram, it was probably the right call, to be fair, Jonathan. Well,
0: we all know goalkeepers are like endangered species inside their own, particularly when they're trying to grab a high ball.
1: Again, though, another shot from Shane Walsh that dropped short, and one that he'll very much feel he should be converting. It's probably three at this stage, I would say.
0: So Darcy is denied his second goal of the game. So still 2-12 for Galway, 13 points for Kildare. 46 minutes now gone on the clock. Alex Byrne almost getting his ways of a teammate there, but they do keep possession over close to the Rose's line, and it's Darcy putting pressure on Luckman. Hand pass is high, but it gets it back towards Luckman again. Down the left hand side he goes, in front of the stand here. Recycle it backwards, where it's picked up now by Kerwin, and now back all the way back towards Harry O'Neill. The cornerback will try and take on Matthew Tierney in front of him. He's waiting for an option on the run. It's coming now eventually with Dalton. Now back it goes with Swords. Swords towards McLaughlin. Hand pass up in the air, and there's John Daly yet again at the back. And it goes flying in, referee. Probably should have given a free to Kildare there. Allowed possession to go on. There's a Galway player. No, it's a Kildare player down in the heap. Going to see the white of it. Players are almost stepping. There's another Kildare player down. So they're down to 13 for this move. McLaughlin and Lokman down. Kildare holding possession. They're looking at the referee, and if you know Paul Flewendall, yeah, he's just going, will you get away with it, lad?
1: Yeah, and even I've been afforded the opportunity to look at the replay there, John, for that goal for Galway. There was very little in it. It was Damien Comer. He almost had his back to the goalkeeper, so he didn't know where the goalkeeper was. He was just making his presence felt. And Kildare definitely get away with that one.
0: They do keep possession. It's in field. It's just about held on over there by Alex Byrne. Low shot. Gleeson is strong under the ball. Scoops the ball out quickly towards Maher. Now Galway have to fancy moving this with two extra players, really. One of them has gone up. And it's a turnover ball. Just give him back possession at the back over there.
1: Well, Conroy, again, unfortunately, unlike him. I could see what he was trying to do. In fairness, he was trying to release McDade on the quick transition.
0: Well, that is not what Ben Lokman wants. He's just up to his feet, and the ball is coming down with Snowdrum in towards the corner. He does get possession, moving a little bit, a little more and more labour, though. And I think his day is done as he's down on the ground again. Certainly not what the doctor ordered. He said, don't give him to you again. The ball was just horsed up in the air. Like, he's a small man.
1: It was a hospital pass. I'd say he was waiting for contact.
0: Still, though, Kildare keep possession here. James McGrath.
1: You'd wonder, could Galway be a bit more ambitious and could they step out from their structure a small bit more? But maybe that would be naivety and foolish. Maybe stay in shape, try and pick them off. But it's very flat. There's very little energy in Kildare's attack.
0: Well, it's not quite cure for an zombie, but it's not far off at times here. So much has been purred about the renaissance of Gaelic football, but this one won't be put in that terms of putting that forward for argument. But Galway, though, happy enough just to try and stem out this, what is it, only a chess match as things stand here. Clock shows 49 minutes gone in the second half here at Pearse Stadium. Galway 2-12, Kildare 13 points, a 5-point advantage as things stand for Pádraig Joyce's side. Feely now trying to undo that, runs down that left hand side, but it's all the way in front of a Galway press. And now they keep it moving through hands again out towards the 45. Well, Lokman looks like he's got a second wind there as he spins around with the football. Jack Lynn is tagging him. I put the corner forward, just spins around, and then at ease passes the ball, and it's happening in front of Shane Walsh and Robert Finnerty, who can't engage. They're the far side of the line. Damien Comer is in around the square. Everyone else is pretty much behind the Galway 45. Pace comes on now from Dalton, and the move to hands of O'Neill. And back it goes towards Kerwin on that right hand side. Difficult angle. Can he squeeze it over? He has. It's a fine score from the full forward. Well, it took a night and a day, but Kildare do get their 14th point of the game. Makes it a 4-point ball game here as Conor Gleeson restarts on the 50th minute. They're still there.
1: Yeah, good score from Kerwin, in fairness, and good play from Ben Colum Dalton as well in that instance.
0: Dalton was the one with the Pearson run. Exactly. O'Neill was involved as well.
1: He broke the line really well, and Kerwin with a really good finish on the right-hand side with his right foot.
0: Galway just need a moment. Even one long ball in on top of Damien Comer as McDade is still going. He's still going. The ball is scooped out of his possession.
1: That's a Kildare ball, I would say.
0: And then he's got a late dunk as well.
1: They're not going to get it. There'll be another change for Kildare as well.
0: Yeah, so Lokman does make way. And it is Jack Robinson, another one of their players coming back from injury, the 26, who will be introduced. And is Paul Connery fancying with this sideline ball? Harley, he's about 46 yards out on the sideline here. Breeze is at his back. It'll be an almighty spinner.
1: Yeah, I don't think so. I think he'll...
0: Surely they will try and work something here. Galway bunch in the middle. Two inside. Comer and Finnerty being tagged pretty aggressively. Connery looking up. Goes outside the right. In it goes towards Damo. And Damo's down. Loses possession. Gets a clatter on the ball as it comes down. Finnerty now scrapping. A rook on the 14. Who has possession of the ball? Referee says a boot. He might have got there in the end, but it's the wrong call. Can Tierney get an interception? No, Galway have to be careful here because McGrath spins in towards the middle of the field, finds a teammate. Now a long ball in towards Keane Hernan. Keane Hernan has to be strong. He does. He gets a hand on him, but it's still Alex Byrne who comes around. Byrne takes his shot under pressure. Has he squeezed it in? No is the answer. Umpire with a big slow wave of the hands. It's still 2-12 for Galway. 14 points for Kildare.
1: I was just going to say, before Paul Conroy hit that sideline, at a very minimum, Galway want to put the ball dead to give themselves an opportunity to press the kick out of Owen Sheehan. I didn't want to sound defeatist by not being more, I suppose, ambitious, but yeah, they'll want to get the ball down there to give themselves an opportunity to squeeze Kildare.
0: Placing up towards Darcy, and it's batted down towards Maher. Now Galway encouraged to come forward. Sean Kelly is driving forward with the football, breaks the 45, needs some movement outside the 2-point arc, right inside, finds Finnerty. He's been surrounded by two though, and a third comes in towards the front, so he has to go back towards Conroy. Dinks it towards Walsh, now in the middle,
1: right over the far side.
0: Quickly switch over, and there's huge amount of room here. Will the shot come in? McDade, he's usually good for one.
1: Yeah,
0: and there it goes back to five.
1: Switches on, Jonathan with the foot, played it back centrally to Shane kicked it over the far side to Killy McDade. Simplicity, and Kildare just can't scramble across to get pressure on the kicker, and Galway have gone really high on
0: my
1: a press.
0: God almighty, 2-4-6 line of a first squeeze from Galway. There is so much room if you can get over that.
1: Yeah, and if they go long, it'll be interesting to see Galway's reaction. Will they flood the brakes? They should anticipate it. Haven't gone overload.
0: Over towards the sideline, Conroy's up with there. Is Keely coming down? Feely even coming down in possession. Finds Darragh Swords, and now there's a lot of open country because Galway pushed all those bodies forward in towards the corner, where it's taken on by Robinson, freshly introduced. Jack Lynn on front of him. Robinson back on his right. It swings it good. As you know, it's gone. Tailed off in the end. Looked good when it hit the boot. Yeah. Didn't get any sort of spin on it to bring it back. It's still 2-13 for Galway. 14 points for Kildare.
1: That'll be a frustration, I think, because when you put such a high press on, an opposition can get out. At a minimum, you want to be able to contest a breaking ball. And Galway didn't give themselves the opportunity to do that because Feely plucked it clean out of the air. And then it gives them open country to break into.
0: Well, there's the dink towards the left-hand side, but it's come good from the Galway perspective this time. Gleeson found McDade. Galway now to recycle. Daly gives it back towards McDade, who's ran from the left towards the right-hand side. Glynn back towards Daly again. Galway have to be a little bit careful here. Hand pass goes across now from Daly. Finds Sean Kelly. Kelly now hits a little bit of traffic, but opens up the gears. Cuts back cleverly on his own 65. Back in turn towards Glynn, who certainly got forward a good bit. Ball down the line for Walsh, who spins on his man as now he's driving at the heart of the Galway. A goal. Walsh inside towards Conroy. Conroy over on the far side. Finnerty into the net. A flow and move. And Conor Gleeson started that off towards McDade, and a flow and Galway move since Galway's third onion rattle of the game.
1: Yeah, and they were, I suppose, that the signs were on. They were, Shane got a mismatch over the far side. Sean Kelly broke a line really well. Paul made the right decision, bearing down a goal, flicked it to Finnerty, and they took advantage of that goal chance and really sets them up, you'd imagine, for a comfortable finish, and they will make a change. There'll be two changes coming.
0: So one change, firstly, Tommy Gill comes in for Kildare. He replaces number 5, James McGrath. And then Sean Mulkern is on. And see the Galway player, it's Keane Hernan to part. But there is Finnerty. He's got the tricolour. A white flag for a single effort, a 2 point. Big roar for Keane Hernan.
1: He's been exceptional, Jonathan.
0: That roar probably tells you all you need to know, isn't it?
1: Exactly, and they're probably worried about his fitness given he didn't start that kind of final, only came in. And he's such an integral part of their defence and their attack, because when he transitions, we've seen the angles he picks off the runners around the middle to create the overlaps and the line breaks. Really influential and a really good 54 minutes for the Barnaman.
0: 3-13 for Galway, 14 points for Kildare. Up towards the bodies, Maher bats it down, but it's won by Kildare post. And now the pressure on Dylan McHugh has somehow come out with that football. It's been flattened down against the free, and a big roar. It's a bit more like it. Quickly, ball is in towards Comer. Listen to the buzz as the Gallant down man comes back on the left. Damien Comer.
1: Yeah.
0: Oh!
1: And that all came, Jonathan, from, as we said, Kildare forced into a long kick out. Galway had the numbers. They turned on the high 4 or 5 they had left inside. Managed to smother the Kildare man, who actually won the breaking ball. Turnover. Paul knew exactly where to get it into. Inside to Damien, 1v1. Fresh legs. Converted with the left. Really good to see.
0: Well, it had been a little bit vanilla, but it certainly got a bit spicy from the maroon perspective, because Galway have just put their foot down a little bit now. Now lead by 9, 3-14 to 14 points. 55 minutes gone on the clock. But when you see those movements, the tricolour, as we touched on, from Robert Finnerty, the point after the catch and turn from Damien Comer, and Finnerty is back winning the ball in the middle of the third, and that's when you know the day is good.
1: Yeah, exactly, Jonathan.
0: Darcy straight away looking for Comer. He's got one. He gets the ball again, scoops the ball in field. It's an ambitious hand pass, but somehow it wins his man. The ball on the floor, touch on the ground. That's the wrong call. And Sean Kelly had let the ball, or is it, you know, Sean McKern had. I'd let the ball drop. I don't think he touched it on the floor.
1: I don't think so either. I think it was a harsh call. He was making every effort to convince Paul Falloon that he didn't touch it as well. But yeah, Damien probably picked the wrong pass. She had secured possession really well. Probably forced the hand pass to McKern. If he had waited for the cavalry to arrive, there might have been a better option to pop that ball too. But yeah, very 9 points in and out for Galway. 14 minutes left on the clock, Jonathan. There's only going to be one winner here this evening, that's for sure.
0: Tommy Gill now comes forward. Strange enough, hand pass, but it does eventually find his target all the way in the corner. Galway pressing. And there is Liam Silk. Well, he fairly opened up the gears to get on the receiving end of that football. Now Marr trying to drive his side forward. Conroy looking up.
1: They've got to look it up and try to get it into Damien as quick as they can, I think.
0: Still looking as Conroy, still going. And then dinks it in towards the corner. It will be an advance mark. So this is a free hit for Damien Comer. Turns it down, goes back in field, back towards Conroy. Conroy back on the right.
1: Too easy.
0: At absolute ease in the world. Like he was out for a Sunday stroll or maybe a Saturday evening stroll in the prom to be more appropriate here. It's just... Oh, the kick out has been gobbled up, has it? Oh, they've got away with it. Just about. But Kildare have just pulled the pin on it completely. 3-15 to 14 points.
1: When you look at their attack, their last attack was so poor. It was an unforced turnover. I think Galway got it up the other end. Paul, in fairness, picked out Damien with a lovely punt pass. Had the wherewithal to recycle it back out to Paul, who was in space, and popped over a one-pointer when there was probably nobody around a five-yard radius with respect to a defender.
0: Brendan Gibbons across now towards Kerwin, moving at pace over on the far side. Tommy Gill just in. And back it comes for McLaughlin. He's got three so far, trying to extend that one. Will he do it this time? No, is the umpire. And that lad down on the left-hand side of the post, he's in no rush, God love him. He takes all the way the time.
1: No, and there will be another change coming for Galway. It'll be number 23, who will be Shane McGrath. I would say the Dunmore man will be getting game time.
0: Yeah, that was
1: look to put down a marker for the next round.
0: Seventh wide that was from Kildare is Gleeson. Odds, a glorious kick out. Little bit of a chip. You know, he's been much aligned at times, but that is something new to his game there. The little chip down the middle finds Galway possession, gets Galway on the attack with Robert Finnerty. Infield, it goes towards McDade. He's got one. Make that two.
1: Yeah, the balloon is certainly burst on this Kildare team. Just looking at that chip kick out from Gleeson, there was opportunity for Kildare men to sprint to that drop zone where the ball was going to drop to break it. They didn't even anticipate it or look to anticipate it. And an easy score down the other end for Galway. It is Matthew Tierney who makes way.
0: So good to see him back. So yeah, absolutely. Player.
1: He's got a good 58 minutes into the legs. I suppose he offers you so much between an opportunity to win your own kick out, and he's a big presence on the opposition kick out, and ball winner inside as well. He'll be happy.
0: Galway attacking as Sean Kelly. I'd love to see the kick-out stats, because it feels like Galway have butchered Sheehan's kick-out here. So much talk about kick-outs after the Connacht final. Finnerty is going for two. It's high. Is it good?
1: Yeah.
0: Of course it's good. Well, I'll be asking you a question in about 12 minutes' time, and I think that one man will be top of the pile.
1: He'll definitely be a contender. There's no two ways about it, Jonathan. He's been really good. I'd say maybe we could probably chalk him down for one wide at most as well, I would say. I would say.
0: 1-9 for the Salt Hill Loch na Cara man. This is Galway lead by 13, 3-18 to 14 points. 10 minutes to go here in the second half. But the 10-1 on, was it 10-11 even? 11 on.
1: Yeah, the bookies are rarely bookies wrong when
0: people question
1: the odds.
0: It, but
1: we were slightly surprised when we seen Kildare 10-1, but when you see the scoreline now, it's a fair reflection.
0: Feely, for a 1-point effort. And it's wide again, so that's wide number 8. And this game, well, put a pin in it. It's all really looking about options off the bench as Porrick is looking down to a bunch of bodies down that left-hand side. Already I've seen some returning people, and particularly Gareth Keane-Hernan has to be first-choice fullback right now. I think that's wrapped up.
1: Absolutely. His form is really strong on the back of he finished up the Division 1 National League campaign with some strong displays as well, so keeping him fit will be integral to Galway overcoming the next hurdle in this series.
0: Walsh now gets a fair push in the back, but holds on to possession, gets the free as well, and it'll be Shane McGlinchey, so another player to make their championship debut. the young man from Tuam Stars is stripped and ready to go. He was one of the players introduced to the Matchday 26 from the Connacht final. Kevin will be happy down to our left as well when he realises there's another sham in the situation here. We'll talk about a bit of clipping off the ball there on Killian McDade.
1: I think it was number 9 for Kildare, and I don't think there was much in it, in fairness. I think there was a cross in the path, two physical lads, that's all that was in it. I don't think it was anybody check.
0: Sean Kelly now bounces the ball in front of him. Kildare now, that's just a little bit passive. Conroy, dummy solo on the left, inside it goes, and Comer's coming like a train, probably touched that on the floor as it zipped behind him, and that allows Mark Dempsey to get possession of the ball, the Kildare full back. But he certainly adds that focal point inside. Yes, admittedly rusty, Damien, but you can certainly see his value in maroon and white. And now Kildare, well, they hold on to possession now. Harry O'Neill now gets it just inside the Galway half, in front of the stand here. Looks to try and chip away at the Galway defence. Keane Darcy, talked about him before, and he got all the players into a huddle. And it was interesting, he was standing beside the captain and John Maher, but it was the man now in resident in Dublin, Ballyboden, St Enda's, who was doing all the being and queuing beforehand, as another wide comes in for Kildare. Umpire still hasn't speeded up, but here comes Shane McGlinchey. So it's youth for experience, really, as McGlinchey replaces Paul Conroy. And we're seeing a bit of the green shoots, and listen to the ovation that Conroy gets as well. Porrick Joyce gives him a big high five.
1: He's done well. He's done well. He's been very effective, I think, for a man that didn't get much minutes in the legs in the league, joined the squad that bit late. He'll be glad to get another 60 odd minutes into the legs this evening to prime him for what will no doubt be a much stiffer challenge in 2 weeks' time.
0: Gleeson has done the full playbook there in the end, has to just boot it long up towards Comer, and Comer comes down with the football. Chips the ball, McDade. This could be very interesting because Finnerty's inside. McDade goes straight through and goal. Across towards Finnerty. Finnerty on the right. Good save by Sheehan. Telepost, you would say. Finnerty scooping for the ball. Dinks it back towards McGlinchey. First possession in Championship football. Senior 11 for Galway. And now McGrath inside towards Darcy. Back towards Comer. A start to this move. Comer loses the ball. Might have taken a scraw with himself there as he picked up a possession of the ball. But Solo's back towards the 45 and finds Dylan McHugh. McHugh now goes across from left to right and stays in the central zone. And this is just winding down completely here. 62-43 on the clock. Galway, will they lead by 13? 3-18 to 14 points. Maher now tries to encourage it forward. Finds Finnerty and at ease finds Maher. He deserves the score. Maher punches it up and punches it over the bar. Another Galway score in on the act.
1: To be fair to Robert Finnerty, the predictable thing would have been to go around the top of the arc again. Maher continued his run through. He realised there was space in front of the goal and he set him away. And John Maher gets on the scoreboard. That catch from Damien, it just gives Galway such another alternative kick-out option, and they can just go long and he'll inevitably at least break it. And if he wins it, more often than not in them positions as well, and he can just release Galway into a really quick attack. So I think the sooner they can get him back in the starting pitch, hopefully, the more likelihood Galway will go further.
0: Yeah, that was eighth different Galway score today. There's been a fine array, and we'll see another Championship debut in a couple of moments as well. Brian Cogger from Ker Finn will be introduced in the next couple of moments. Fresh legs aplenty, but Galway defending to do. A shot from a very difficult angle. Oh my days, he squeezed that one over. An outrageous effort in the end, hardly a ripple of applause. But Tommy Gill was nearly halfway through the gym there in the Orsborne throw-in, but squeezed it over the bar. 15 points now for Kildare. 3:19 for Galway, 64 on the clock. McDade departs to a huge roar. Well, we talked about Hernan being full-back. He is the engine of that final third, McDade.
1: Yeah, absolutely. His loss was really hard felt in that kind of final with 8 minutes to go, but he offers you so much, his athleticism, his step when Galway are attacking to break lines, so effective, and his physicality in the contact zone, in the breaking zone defensively. Yeah, another player, no more than Hernan. They're two integral bodies that they want to keep fit.
0: Robinson now comes forward with the ball, goes past Liam Silk, still going Robinson down the floor. There will be a free here though. Galway had plenty of bodies back, but the infringement had occurred. So 5 minutes to go here in Salt Hill. This one is over, but certainly getting a few fresh legs, and Galway will try, you would anticipate, trying to finish this strongly, get ready. We'll have another round of games to come with the split between the provincial championships and the finals taking place in different weekends. The teams involved in Ulster and Leinster will take place next weekend. They will play their first round games and we'll have a draw, so Galway will be in the winner's pot. Think straight away, you're talking avoid Donegal, aren't you?
1: No, without putting you on the spot, Jonathan, it would be invaluable if that draw was made tomorrow morning, similar to what they did with the provincials, to give the winners who are out earlier an opportunity to analyse their potential opponents. I'd be surprised if that does happen. But yeah, Galway, they'll be happy to get back on the track with a win and momentum back in the sails.
0: Yeah, that latest free went over the bar. They've chipped away at the deficit. Connacht Gleeson will restart, 5 minutes to go, but this one won't capture any new audiences so far. Galway have the job done, and it's McGlinchey driving forward. The ball has to be careful here, it's still going, being hunted by two or three. The ball scoops away from him and Kildare forced the turnover. What do Galway need to do now in the last 4.5 minutes before that new hitter comes on through? It's just nothing stupid really, isn't it?
1: No, but you would like to see a high calibre finish from them. In such instances there, they should not be turning over the ball. It'll be looking down at Patrick Joyce. He's frustrated with that turnover because it was a great opportunity to get a shot away, if not a goal chance, and they butchered it. I think it's an element they'll be going away and analysing and working on. It's the last pass really in their transition that's letting them down.
0: Jack Lynn though says enough of that. Comer, quick hands, and now Shane McGrath has open country in front of him, and he's a strong runner. The youngster from Damore McHale's has options to his left and right. Still going, McGrath. He's still going over towards the left-hand side. Finds Walsh. Walsh drives it high. Drives it over the bar. Was a goal score opportunity. But in the end, Walsh is happy with the white flag.
1: To be fair to Shane McGrath, he didn't let the defender put him off. He carried it right the way in. Could have potentially taken another solo, but definitely picked the right pass in that instance. Lovely floated ball to Shane, who should have kept that shot low and under the crossbar. But to be fair to McGrath, was unfazed. When sometimes when you have that much space and time, you end up inevitably making the wrong decision, but in that instance he made the right one.
0: 3:20 now for Galway, 16 points for Kildare. 67 minutes gone here, people starting to scatter for the exit here as well. So Galway will, I won't say have bounced back, but job done you would say after the Connacht final defeat. But
1: job done, Jonathan, but you'd have
0: let's,
1: to say
0: yeah, let's not.
1: The calibre of opposition yeah. This evening, as you said beforehand, it was the draw that everyone probably wanted.
0: Kildare get another one there, and then there's a bit of wrestling off the ball. The Galway do not need any sort of further infringements, as Damon Comer was just downed to the floor there, a little bit of wrestling. You just don't, I said, what needs to happen in the next couple of moments, avoiding any unnecessary further red cards or anything like that, is
1: exactly
0: the first support
1: kind of
0: goal.
1: Any kind of ill discipline and our injury, you'd be hoping Galway get see out the last 2 or 3 minutes without any of those causing them an issue.
0: Funny scenes here, there's a couple of lads eager to get the advertising boards on for the TV interviews take place. Poor Joyce just turned around and said, get away with that there, and back to the tunnel it goes. All the sights of it. The clock has stopped here on 67:25, 3:20 for Galway, 70 points for Kildare. Is the Kildare change? Was there something flashed? Kildare player has come off. Was that a black card?
1: Yeah, I didn't see. It was an altercation with Damien Comer that time, and he might have pulled him to the ground, I would say.
0: Yeah, it's Brendan Gibbons, who had certainly been lively with a couple of Galway players earlier on in the game. Galway now, Brian Cogger. Well, this is just attack versus defence at the moment. Cogger across, gets on the second occasion. Can he tap this one over? Cogger, shot is blocked. Out for a 45. The umpire is scattering around, is happy to allow things to continue.
1: And it's small opportunities like that, no more than Shea with the unforced turnover. Unfortunately, when you come in as a sub, you'd get few chances to make an impact, and you've got to be really sharp. And Brian should have kicked that ball a lot sooner to make sure of his score.
0: Robinson now drives, trying to take on Sean McCurns. Robinson going down by the right hand side, tries to force the goal, still going. The ball on the floor, and then Gleeson. The ball was left behind the corner forward. Gleeson says, do you know what? I'll pick that O'Neill size 5 up here. And Galway will continue to attack here for the last 90 seconds or so of the game. McGrath, Shane, that is, infield towards Galway. and it's Cogger coming forward again, and it's just getting a score in championship football really now for the last minute or so. It's just really hard to describe to anybody watching for the first time. This is a championship game in the All-Ireland Series. Yes, the draw was as kind as it could have been, but Kildare have pulled the pin completely here.
1: Yeah, and if you're someone who comes through the loser's side,
0: oh yeah,
1: now it's only disrespectful. You'll be looking and hoping that you draw Kildare based on this performance.
0: Squeeze pass in from Walsh to Comer. We've seen that before. Finity, can he wrap things up with another? Back towards Comer. He's got one. Comer drives in from the right-hand side. Back towards McGrath. Hand pass in towards the corner. Finds Maher. Clock is ticking away here. 40 seconds to go. Finity left, right, holds possession. Finds McGrath inside on the 21. 40 seconds to go. Still McGrath. Back towards Cogger. This time he should get back on the right. Now gives it back towards McGrath. McGrath will punch this one over. And Shane McGrath gets the championship score for himself.
1: Yeah, in fairness, we talk about making an impact, having an effect in the game. His decision making has been really good. His hand passing on point. And gets a score for himself in that instance. Brian Cogger put it on a plate from good awareness. Popped it onto the guaranteed score. But yeah, as you said, it's job done here, Jonathan. It'll be the last play of the game.
0: Yeah, 10 seconds to go. So Kildare will hardly get an attack away. We'd imagine 3:21 for Galway. 17 points for Kildare. 5, 4, 3, 2, and 1. And there we go. And a crowd of youngsters swarm on the pitch. Galway have got the job done. It's what was needed. But more questions and more answers, really, I suppose, or job done. Which way of your side you're going?
1: It's job done. No injuries. Confidence back in the squad. Put up 3:21. A good score, to be fair. Conceded 17. No goal conceded. Did well off both sides, the kick out. But you have to factor in the opposition and the stress test, I suppose, you were put under for that 17 minutes. It was nowhere near like the test they had up in Dr. Hyde Park 2 weeks ago. But nonetheless, it's a hurdle they had to overcome, and always coming on the back of a defeat, you don't know how you're going to react or how the squad is going to react. But yeah, good performance. Good to see Robert Finnerty shoot the lights out to a certain extent. Matthew Tierney back in the team. Damien came on 44 minutes, got good game time in the legs. Keane Hernan as well, managed to get him off with 15 to go, had a really big impact. So yeah, I think Galway would be quite happy to move on into the next round, and if nothing else, give themselves at least two more games.
0: Yeah, so job one done. Galway will go on the winner's side of the draw. They will play a fellow winner from the first round of games, win that, and it's put the feet up for a week and watch the last round game, because Galway would go straight through to the quarterfinal. So a lot will determine really on that next round of the draw. It was kind to Galway, let's not fool ourselves here, in getting Kildare 13 points the victor quickly. Gareth, we've a lot going on at the moment, as you would imagine, but I think you know where you're going with this one in terms of man of the match. There's a ball of crystal ready there.
1: I won't delay it. There's only one man going to get that. I think 1-9, 1-10, you said, Jonathan, you put up on the scoreboard. Robert Finnerty, to be fair to him, started the game really well, continued it right throughout, was a huge threat. I think Kildare tried two or three different markers on him, but in the 12v12 in the one half, he, especially in Pearce Stadium, his form seems to be really red hot. So Galway will be hoping for at least a home tie, and won't worry too much about who they do get, but a home tie I think first and foremost. But yeah, Robert Finnerty, I think no doubt about man of the match, with honourable mentions I think for Sean Kelly, Killian McDade, and also Keane Hernan, I think quite well. But yeah, Finnerty man the match.
0: So job done under the lights for the first time in championship football at intercounty level, Sean. But Galway have got the job done. All to look forward to see who will be the name pulled out of the hat for round two. Full time score here in Saltale. 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
6: Good evening, I'm David Nevin. Our top stories: Green Party's Niall Murphy eliminated on third count in Galway West, and Dublin central election expects final results shortly. The fourth count is now underway in the Galway West by-election after the Green Party's Niall Murphy was eliminated. Seven candidates have now exited the race, with 10 candidates still in the mix. We're going live now to Salt Hill, and Bernadette, it is slow going compared to Dublin Central, but it is starting to pick up a bit.
7: Yes, it is, and it is, of course, a bit behind Dublin. But sure, look at we'll cope with it. And while we were broadcasting the second half of the Galway Kildare match, there one count was announced. So it was the third count, and this is how it panned out. So it meant that there were 84 extra votes for Mike Cupboard independent, bringing him to 3,524. 26 extra votes for independent Sheila Garrity, bringing her to 1,568. 25 extra votes for Fianna Fáil's Killian Kane, bringing him to 4,226. 20 extra votes for Fine Gael's Sean Kine, bringing him to 9,693. 35 extra votes for Sinn Féin's Mark Lohan, bringing him to 3,333. 11 extra votes for the Greens' Niall Murphy, bringing him to 1,252. 18 extra votes for the Sock Dems' Mija Ní Iontlaoch, bringing her to 3,569. 174 extra votes for Aintu's Orlan Nugent, bringing her to 1,368. 18 extra votes for Labour's Helen Ogbu, bringing her to 5,578. 439 extra votes for Independent Ireland's Noel Thomas, bringing him to 10,477. And 32 extra votes for Independent Thomas Welby, bringing him to 3,193. So that was actually the third count, and what we're waiting for now is the fourth count, and that will be the distribution of the 1,252 votes for Niall Murphy. So that's actually due very, very shortly, and in the next few minutes, actually. And I suppose just for anybody joining us, it does it has been indicated all day through the tallies, which we had earlier this morning, that it's going to be a dogged fight at the end for this single seat between Fine Gael's Sean Kine and Independent Ireland's Noel Thomas. It's really going to be very, very tight. Depending on who you talk to here in the count centre, they go for one or the other. So it is going to be tight. It's going to depend on transfers and how they go which or other way. What we have been hearing is that they have been quite scattered at times, the transfers, but it is generally felt that that when Helen Ogbu is eliminated, the larger portion of her votes may go to Sean Kine, and that may be enough for him. But I mean, it's all speculation at the moment, because the numbers that will be dividing them, it does look like that they will be very tight. So we're actually within a very short time of that fourth count, David. So I hand back to you for now, and you should be coming to us very soon.
6: Yeah, thanks very much, Bernadette. We'll turn our attention now to Dublin Central, because Daniel Ennis is set to be confirmed as the new TD there later tonight. The Social Democrats candidate is in pole position after count five there, and reporter Barry White has the latest from the RDS.
8: The fifth count has been completed in the Dublin Central by-election, with Social Democrats candidate Daniel Ennis now on course to take the seat. He's extended his lead over Sinn Féin's Janice Boylan to 1,366 votes, with transfers continuing to favour the Sock Dems. Meanwhile, Fianna Fáil suffered its worst ever by-election results here. Their candidate, John Stevens, was eliminated earlier after receiving just over 1,100 votes. While the outcome now appears all but certain, the final result may not be officially confirmed until later tonight. Barry Weiss at the RDS in Dublin.
6: Meanwhile, Mary Lou MacDonald continues to say her leadership of Sinn Féin is not under threat. The Social Democrats are on course to win the Dublin Central by-election. And in Galway West, as you heard, it's a two-candidate race between Fine Gael's Sean Kine and Noel Thomas of Independent Ireland. Speaking at the RDS in Dublin, Mary Lou MacDonald insisted our party will do much better in the next general election.
9: When a general election lands, watch and see how we perform then. I am absolutely determined that at the next general election we will see the back of Fianna Fáil and Fine Gael in government.
6: In other news, Donald Trump says peace negotiations with Iran are getting a lot closer to a deal. But in an interview with an American media, the US president also threatened to blow Tehran to 1,000 hells if it doesn't agree to end the war. Pakistani mediators say discussions on a longer ceasefire are in their final phase. Ismail Begayi has given this update on behalf of Iran's foreign ministry.
10: I can tell you over the past week the trend has been toward narrowing differences, but there are still issues that need to be discussed throughout the mediators.
6: The Irish activists who were detained by Israel are settling into their first night at home after arriving back to the country this afternoon. The 12 Irish citizens were among more than 400 people who were taken from their boats by Israeli forces during the week. They were brought to Israel's Ashdod port before being transferred to a detention camp and later deported to Turkey. Speaking at Dublin Airport, activist Mikey Cullen said conditions were brutal.
11: Bound with our hands behind our back. We were our whole time in incarceration except for one night when we went to sleep. We were chained with either zip ties or handcuffs, and they even put things around our ankles as well. That was horrific. I've never heard people scream in such agony.
6: And that's for your news for now. We'll be back very shortly when we have the results of that fourth count in Galway West.
3: And we are back with sport, and we know that Galway have qualified for the All-Ireland Championship Round 2A. They will be playing another set of winners in the next round. We're ready to go back to the count centre at the Galway West by-election any moment, but currently looking at Galway United playing Athlone Town. Still a goal to nil to Athlone. There's 70 minutes on the clock, but Athlone are down to 10 players. They have received a straight red card, so it could be game on, and Galway United need to capitalise on this opportunity and avoid picking up their first defeat of the season. But more importantly, on the total outlook, it is absolutely vital that they just keep their noses in front in this title race so far. It was May last year when things really went pear-shaped for them in terms of a title challenge, but they have about 20 minutes to salvage this game. A goal to nil down. They did have a gilt-edge opportunity that was just missed on the inside of the area, but they're just probing now, and we will be back to Mike Rafferty shortly for an update on that game, but we will be going back to the Galway West by-election count centre very shortly. Galway, great win over Kildare in Pearse Stadium, 321 to 17 points. Brilliant performance by Galway. Kildare, they showed a lot in the first half, and then second half they just sort of fell away. But yeah, it's the championship has certainly got off to a bang, so we now know that Donegal, Cork and Galway will be in round 2A. We'll see who will join them tomorrow. That game between Roscommon and Tyrone will be decided at Dr. Hyde Park. That is going to be an absolute cracker. Don't forget, tomorrow there is live commentary here on Galway Bay FM from 2 o'clock of Galway against Wexford in the Leinster Senior Hurling Championship, the final round. Galway must avoid defeat to qualify for the final. So many implications at play there as well, because we do know Kilkenny are in trouble if they don't win at Parnell Park, and Offaly will be ready and waiting to pounce if they can, if Kilkenny do slip up, and they will take their place in the All-Ireland series. But so much to play for, so much on the line. Of course, there is Munster hurling as well. Clare against Cork for a place. Well, Cork are probably guaranteed the Munster final. Clare want to get there. Limerick will be battling to get there as well. So it's all going on. It's been a fantastic afternoon of sport here on Galway Bay FM. Just round up the results before we do head back to the Counts Centre. The Celtic Challenge semi-final, Galway were beaten by Kilkenny 122-314 in the FAI Junior Cup, an 8-1 win for Colga away to Malahide United. Fantastic result for them. The All-Ireland Masters Football Championship, Galway versus Cork, Galway 3-4, Cork 1-7, Galway 2-14, Clare 1-5. The result I just read out was the under-20 All-Ireland Ladies Gaelic Football Championship. Galway won 3-4 to 1-7 against Cork. League of Ireland Under-17 Women's Cup, Galway United versus Bray Wanderers, and it was a 2-0 victory for Galway United at the Carlisle grounds this afternoon. In the FAI Senior Cup, Crumlin beat Salthill Devon by 4-0. In the Water Polo Ireland Women's Senior Cup Final, Tribes beat St Vincent's by 7 to 4. And the Water Polo Ireland Men's Senior Cup Final, North Dublin 6, Corrib 1. Disappointment for Corrib this afternoon. And of course, the All-Ireland Senior Football Championship, Galway 3-21, Kildare 17 points. Just still 74 minutes played at Eamon DC Park, and it's still Galway United 0, Athlone Town 1. Athlone, obviously the double champions coming into this one. They have won back-to-back titles, but we will touch base with Mike Rafferty shortly as to how that game is going. And Mike, keeping us updated as he was last night on commentary for Galway United's loss to Bohemians in the League of Ireland Men's Premier Division. But it is, hopefully, from a Galway perspective, they can get that late equaliser, and Filtrill side will just keep their noses in with Athlone in this title race. Taken towards the 75th minute now, and Athlone are just kind of sitting in and they are waiting. But we do have Mike Rafferty on the line. Mike, it's coming to a boil at Eamon DC Park.
12: Well, it's been boiling up for 31 minutes of the second half, and Galway United just, can't find the back of the net. That's the only problem. I mean, Athlone have hardly been out of their own half for that 30 minutes. I say Galway United are going to make their first change of the half. Let's see who that's coming in. And it's Cara Griffin who's coming on. Madden has been, for Amy Madden, she certainly has been a fine performer for the home side for the duration of this contest. But the story of the first half is Galway United pretty much dominated the majority of chances, and on 44 minutes, just a moment before in the shot, that was tipped over the bar by Galway goalkeeper Amanda Quillen. A fine save, in fairness, for a corner. The resulting corner from Maddie Gibson was headed in at the far post from Alexis Strickland. Probably a disappointing goal to concede from a Galway point of view, because, you know, Strickland was literally on the goal line when she headed it in, and I know it was a crowded goal mouth, but you'd almost expect your goalkeeper to be trying to cover that particular angle. But just at loan, and there's a push in the back. I would thought that was a free out from a Galway point of view there, but Athlone are after a 14-8 corner. Athlone Town, I must stress, are down to 10 players, because on 21 minutes, and one of the many opportunities that Galway's got, little ball dinked over the top, Aiden Costa was racing through and goal, but it was Kelly Brennan who stuck in a leg to take her down, and she collected a straight red card from referee Ben Garrity. And the other opportunities, certainly Aiden Costa missed the proverbial sitter. We'll just deal with this. It's the corner to Athlone. Looks like it's Roisin Molloy who's taking it. Sligo Nater from playing generally on the right for Athlone, fine player, and swings in at the near post. Ball is ball to Lucy Grant, and she tears it long, but that early chance that fell to Aiden Costello was a little bit ball that over the top. There was a clash between Emma Doherty and the goalkeeper Courtney Maguire. The ball fell to Aiden Costello. I won't say it was an open goal, but she had plenty of time, but she put it over the bar. Now, for all the opportunities, for all the possession, I should say, that Galway are enjoying, they're not exactly missing any sitters, and the goalkeeper isn't making any saves or anything to that effect. Certainly, I did mention earlier on that missing Chloe Bergen, of course, who's probably going to be out for the rest of the season. But Emma Doherty is working extremely hard up front, just trying to create, trying to set up, but just the opportunities aren't there. So we'll have to see what Cara Griffin and offer the team, as I said, for following her introduction just a couple of moments ago. So, Sean, it's a matter of seeing, can Galway eventually break down Athlone? In fairness, Athlone are working extremely hard. They're defending champions. They have a certain quality in the team. In actual fact, they lost one of their central defenders just more than a half an opportunity. No, but again, it's Melissa O'Kane who was back sweep the ball away. So, John, we're 34 minutes gone, 11 minutes left. We've had really 34 minutes of an onslaught from Galway, and but they just need to find something to get back into this contest and, maintain their position as joint leaders of the Airtricity Women's National League. But time will tell on that one. But with, as I said, 34 minutes gone in the second half, Galway United 0 at Lone Town 1.
3: Thanks, Mike. We have to go back to the count centre at the Galway West by-election.
13: Galway West by-election update.
14: Well,
7: Welcome back to the Tennis Club here in Sawtill, where we're just awaiting the fourth count. Now, assistant returning officer, James Seymour, did take to the podium there just 20 seconds ago, but there does seem to be somewhat of a delay. We're waiting for the fourth count, which will be the distribution of the Greens' Niall Murphy's votes of 1,252. It is just a little confusing as to what the delay is, because he did say that he was going to announce the fourth count, but I do believe he's taking to the podium now, so we should have the fourth count. And this
14: Green Ushler. Tán Carú Cavarth Creek and Anish Igor Dahl count on the Galava here. Sheshin Astro Voti Murphy Niall Agus Shoy and Tara. We've now concluded the fourth count for the constituency of Galway West, which was the distribution of the votes of Murphy Niall, and the results are as follows. Cupboard Mike plus 71, 3595. Garrity Sheila plus 128, 1696. Keane Killian plus 33, 4259. Kine Sean plus 214, 9907. Lohan Mark plus 31, 3364. McFionlick Mija plus 267, 3836. Nugent Orla plus 29, 1397. Ogbu Helen plus 392, 5970. Thomas Noel plus 20, 10497. Welby Thomas plus 26, 3219. Non-transferable, 41. As no candidate has exceeded the quota, we propose to exclude the two candidates with the lowest number of votes, namely Nugent Orla and Garrity Sheila, and distribute their votes. This will be the fifth count. We are now going to adjourn the count until 9 o'clock tomorrow morning. All staff to be back here for 8 a.m. and the count will reopen at 9 a.m. tomorrow. Ramila Magus.
7: So that's the assistant returning officer there, James Seymour, giving us the results there of the fourth count, and also announcing that we are adjourning until tomorrow morning. But before we do that, I'm joined in our outside broadcast studio here, as I have been all day, by our analyst John Cunningham. John, I suppose because this is going to be a two horse race at the end between Sean Kine and Thomas and Noel Thomas, we are looking at the transfers for them particularly at the moment. So it's quite interesting there. Sean Kine got 214, but a very low number for Noel Thomas at 20. So is that surprising, or what can we read into it?
15: Well, the vote for Sean Kine is surprising, yeah, 214, because, you know, again, it's a left candidate, Niall Murphy, and he transferred nearly 300 to McGinley and nearly 400 to Ogbu, and that was expected. But the Lohan only got about 30 votes, and Sean Kine gets over 214. So it kind of looks like strategic voting, that some of the Greens decided, are the people who voted for Niall Murphy that, you know, in the event of, you know, it's better to have Kine in rather than Thomas, you know.
7: And what's interesting about that, John, is that very early on, it seems like a lifetime ago now, this morning when the tallies were happening, a lot of the party members were saying that the transfers were scattered. There was no pattern, no rhyme, no reason. Mm. That's a classic example there.
15: Yeah, it was very surprising to see how many he got, you know. Sheila Garrity got 130, but because her combined vote with Nugent, which is about Nugent 1400 and Sheila about 1700, so that's about 3100, and it just happens to be less than Welby at 3219, so the two of them are going out. I didn't honestly expect that. Yeah.
7: Yes, we had thought it would be Orlan Nugent, Orlan Nugent, Nugent, yes.
15: Yeah.
7: So sure, it'll speed things up a little bit. So that'll be quite a substantial difference then when that is announced tomorrow morning, because of there's quite a considerable number of votes to transfer there. Now, again, you would imagine that, well, they're going to be hard to figure out, because Orlan Nugent's ones, where would you see those mostly going?
15: A lot of them going towards Noel Thomas,
7: And then Sheila Garrity's?
15: Will be going.

0: this Galway West by-election result. It is an historic one. We haven't had a by-election in this constituency as for the last 50 years. The last one was the death of John Gagan, and the seat was then taken at that time by Maura Gagan Quinn, of course, for Fianna Fáil. So what is going to be a situation here is it will be it won't be Fianna Fáil who will be taking this single seat. It will either be Independent Ireland with Noel Thomas, or it'll be again for Fine Gael in this constituency with Sean Kine. So it's going to be a very interesting outcome, and we will bring all of that to you tomorrow. And that, with that, back to you in studio, Sean.
1: Galway West by-election update.
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0: here. Welcome back to Saturday Sport. 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Over to Mike Rafferty.
1: Yeah, we should have about 3 minutes of additional time left here, and Galway United have hugely turned this game around because they lead defending champs Athlone Town by 2-1. And it's now their turn to slow down proceedings with a free kick inside their own half. It's Amanda McQuillan, the goalkeeper, who's going to take it. Slots it long over to the left wing where it's taken down by Emma Doherty. Just give you those goals just in a moment. Ball is with Aiming Donnelly, who takes it towards the corner flag. She's not going to be in any rush to take the ball. The ball lines on slag is up over on the far side. Well, it was Athlone who led courtesy of an Alexis Strickland header on 44 minutes, but the Galway were really struggling for goals. And it came from an unlikely source because it was Remini Tillotson who cracked home an absolutely stunner from about 25 metres out into the top corner. Just an exact replica of Ed McCarthy's goal for Galway United last night. And the announcement has been for the player of the match has been given to Niamh Farrelly. And that is the scorer of Galway United's second goal. Again, it was Aiving Kotzler who drove to the byline, pulled the ball across. And Farrelly, in fairness, got in ahead of a covering defender and headed it past Maguire to put Galway United 2-1 in front. Now they're just sort of trying to hold on to possession. In fairness, Athlone battled manfully, but I suppose for all Galway United's possession and opportunity, they weren't really creating an awful lot of opportunities. And those goals finally came, and hopefully they'll be able to hold on. We've got about just less than 2 minutes in the game now here, and it's Athlone breaking Roisin Molloy, tearing away over on the right-hand side. Has she run out of soil? No, she hasn't. Oh, Athlone Town have won a corner, just their second, well, it's their first corner of the half. And it's Maddie Gibson who's going over to take it, the left winger. And Athlone pushing plenty forwards. I see even goalkeeper Maguire is striding forward, Courtney, for this one. Athlone have just left Shauna Brennan back minding Aiving Donnelly. And Athlone otherwise, of course, down to 10 players following the dismissal of Kelly Brennan after she chopped down. Hold on now, there's someone's after falling over in the box. I don't think anything here. Amanda McQuillan is getting a yellow card for obviously maybe pushing Roisin Molloy out of the way, but I'm not sure what Molloy is looking for. Noel Murray dragged the yellow card out of the referee a while ago for the most blatant dive you will ever see. Referee is a corner kick in by Gibson, deep to the far post, over a few heads, and Athlone head did get to it, but it's a goal kick to Galway United. And I'm sure Galway United are making a change. Anna McGough is going to come on, and Emma Doherty is going to go off. That's with, we're in the 51st minute of the contest of the game at this stage. I'm sure this will add a few seconds. Emma Doherty isn't exactly racing off, put in an absolutely smashing shift here this afternoon. And of course, elsewhere in the league, the Tracy Women's National League this evening, I think the Shelburne were 4-2 winners over Piemont United. And of course, that maintains their challenge. I think the Shamrock Rovers were winners as well. Ball is hit long. Farrelly tries to get on the end of it at the middle of the park, hacks the ball forward. Ball falls to Aiving Donnelly over the far side, but headed clear by Melissa Kane. And, well, Kane has been given a free kick. And a lot of very, very, very soft frees by the game given this evening. I see Phil Thrill is talking to the fourth official, Ryan Maher, asking him, does the clock stop at all at any stage? We're in the 52nd minute now of 5 minutes of additional time. Free kick going to be taken. Boris Lohan drilled deep into the box. That should be a goalkeeper's ball. McQuillan gets it, and I'm a little surprised she didn't dive and fall to the ground like a lot of goalkeepers do at this stage. She's telling her players to come on. The referee is telling her to move it forward as well. She's put the ball on the ground. There is the full-time whistle. And I must say, biggest crowd of the season by far here at AM&DC Park. Huge crowd. And they have got a worthy outcome with Galway United winning. Absolutely a cracking game. They pretty much dominated the game from beginning to end. But Athlone give every indication of why they are the defending champions, because they put up a tremendous performance, particularly when they were down to 10 players, for we'd call it, sort of the last half hour of this contest. So, Sean, there you have it. Your time to your return to AM&DC Park with good thing. Galway dominated first half, plenty of opportunities, didn't take them. A header from Alexis Strickland put at Lone in front on 44 minutes. Second half, well, Galway continued to enjoyed the majority of possession as Lone Town were backpedaling. They were reduced to 10 players on 66 minutes when Kelly Strickland was fouled as she took down Aving Costello. She broke through on goal. But two late goals from Galway eventually gave the home side the points and maintained their unbeaten start to the campaign. Remini Tillotson with an absolute stunner from 30 metres, tied it up at 1-1. And it was Niamh Farrelly who got on the end of an Aving Costello cross on 46 minutes to put Galway United 2-1 in front. Full time here at AM&DC Park, it's Galway United 2 at Lone Town 1.
0: Niamh Farrelly, the hero at the death for Galway United women. What a victory coming from behind to beat the double league and champion, league and cup champions of last season. That is absolutely incredible. The scenes when that last goal went in. Phil Trill, the manager, sprinting down the touchlines. TG4 Sport at capturing this absolutely perfectly. The scenes at full time. Galway United players all embracing each other. They know the importance of that win. That is absolutely crucial in a season. The momentum that will come with that, that is absolutely a fantastic victory, and the players all gather in the centre circle in a huddle. Phil Trill is absolutely ecstatic. That is just character in a nutshell. Galway United come from a goal down. Remini Tillotson, the centre half from America, with a screamer to put them on terms, just like Ed McCarthy last night. And then in when the game was in the dying embers, Niamh Farrelly pops up with the winner. And how about that for a victory for Galway United? What an afternoon and an evening we've had on Saturday Sport. Galway footballers into round 2A of the Football Championship. They join Donegal and Meath, and this championship is only getting going. Tomorrow, the Rossies face Tyrone in the Hyde. Don't forget, tomorrow we'll have live commentary of Galway against Wexford in the Leinster Senior Hurling Championship. This is coming to the crunch now in the championship. It's an absolutely massive game. Galway just need to avoid defeat, and they will be playing in the Leinster Hurling Championship final. We'll find out who they will face as well, and who will join them in the All-Ireland Series as well. It's been quite the afternoon. Of course, all started off with that Celtic Challenge game, but we will be back tomorrow with more sport from 1 o'clock, Sunday Sport with myself and Darren Kelly. We will talk to you then.
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12: It's 10 o'clock. Good evening. I'm Cleo Dwyer. Counting in Galway West has been adjourned until tomorrow morning. Independent Ireland's Noel Thomas remains in the lead following the fourth count. Emily Keegan is at the Count Centre in Salt Hill.
13: Count four saw the distribution of votes from the eliminated Green Party candidate Niall Murphy. Independent Ireland's Noel Thomas is still in the lead with 10,497 after receiving an additional 20 votes. He's followed by Fine Gael's Sean Kine with 9,907 after he got 214 transfers. Labour's Helen Ogbu got the most additional votes this round with 392, but it's still not enough to close the gap as she sits at 5,970 in third place. Aintu's Orla Nugent and independent candidate Sheila Garrity have now been eliminated and their votes will be distributed in the fifth count tomorrow morning at 9 o'clock.
12: Daniel Ennis is set to be confirmed as the new TD for Dublin Central later tonight. The Social Democrats candidate is in pole position after count six. Our chief reporter Barry White has more from the RDS.
14: The sixth count has been completed in the Dublin Central by-election with Social Democrats candidate Daniel Ennis on course to take the seat here. He leads Sinn Féin's Janice Boylan by 1,136 votes, with transfers continuing to favour the Sock Dems candidate. Meanwhile, Fianna Fáil suffered its worst ever by-election results here. Their candidate, John Stevens, was eliminated earlier after receiving just over 1,100 votes. While the outcome now appears all but certain, the final results may not be officially confirmed for Dublin Central until after 11 p.m. Barry Weiss at the RDS in Dublin.
12: Donald Trump says peace negotiations with Iran are getting a lot closer to a deal. But in an interview with American media, the US president also threatened to blow Tehran to 1,000 hells if it doesn't agree to end the war. Pakistani mediators say discussions on a longer ceasefire are in their final phase. Ismail Baghaei has given this update on behalf of Iran's foreign ministry.
15: I can tell you over the past week the trend has been toward narrowing differences, but there are still issues that need to be discussed throughout the mediators.
12: The Irish activists who were detained by Israel are settling into their first night at home after arriving back to this country this afternoon. The 12 Irish citizens were among more than 400 people who were taken from their boats by Israeli forces during the week. They were brought to Israel's Ashdod port before being transferred to a detention camp and later deported to Turkey. Speaking in Dublin Airport, activist Mikey Cullen says conditions were brutal.
16: Bound with our hands behind our back. We were our whole time in incarceration, except for one night when we went to sleep. We were chained with either zip ties or handcuffs, and they even put things around our ankles as well. That was horrific. I've never heard people scream in such agony.
12: Louise McCormack claims she was assaulted by the Israeli forces.
17: I was grabbed and tied with my hands behind my back. I was choked. Margaret said that she thought I had already lost consciousness by the time my head hit the ground at full force, but I remembered the crack and the speed of my body being launched, landing my full body on my forehead. I lost consciousness waking to everyone gone.
12: A man in his 30s is due before the Criminal Courts of Justice in Dublin on Monday morning following a major drug seizure in North Dublin. The arrest was made during a joint intelligence-led operation involving Revenue Customs Service and the Garda National Drugs and Organised Crime Bureau. Garda say around 75 kilos of suspected herbal cannabis worth around €1.5 million was seized yesterday. Five men arrested by detectives in the north investigating violent dissident Republican activity have been released. They were arrested in the Poleglass area of West Belfast on Thursday evening. That's your news at 4 minutes past 10.
18: And in sport, Galway have beaten Kildare 3-21 to 17 points in the last of today's All-Ireland Senior Football Championship fixtures. Kane Darcy, Matt Tierney and Rob Finnerty found the back of the net for the tribesmen. Earlier on, 14-man Cork defeated Meath 30 points to 124 thanks to a second-half turnaround at Parky Rin. The Rebels trailed by 8 at the break but managed to get over the line despite a sending off for Colm O'Callaghan. Elsewhere, defending champions Kerry were defeated 2-20 to 16 points by Donegal. In rugby, Joey Carberry hasn't ruled out a switch to Leinster next season. The out half was part of the Bordeaux Begley side that defeated the Blues in this afternoon's Champions Cup final. They ran out 41-19 winners in Bilbao, with Leinster boss Leo Cullen saying Carberry will return to the province after 8 years away. He's been at the French side since 2024 and admits it was strange to see them beat the side he'll likely line out for in a few months' time.
19: Yeah, no, it is. It's a way strange one, but haven't been involved, I suppose, in half the games for Bordeaux. It's great to win with the boys. I'm very disappointed not to be out there today, but it's great to see them go out and do it.
18: Hull will join Coventry City and Ipswich Town in the Premier League next year. The Tigers defeated Middlesbrough in the Championship playoff final thanks to an Ollie McBurney strike at the death. Both sides were hoping for a return to the top flight for the first time since 2017. Closer to home, Galway United have ended the day at the top of the Women's Premier Division. The two sides were only separated by goal difference ahead of this evening's tie, but two late goals from Romini Tillotson and Niamh Farrelly saw them clinch top spot. Earlier on, Shelburne closed the gap on the front runners with a 4-2 win at Piemont United. Cork City remained rooted to the bottom after a 4-0 hammering by Sligo Rovers. Elsewhere, Shamrock Rovers beat Dealer Waves 2-0. Treaty United and Wexford couldn't be separated with a 1-1 draw, while Bohemians and Waterford couldn't find the back of the net in a 0-0 stalemate. And finally, to Formula 1, four-time champion Alain Prost has been injured after a home invasion at his residence in Switzerland. It's reported that the French driver received a head injury following the attack. That's your news and sport. It's 6 minutes past the hour.
0: Hey, Mark Roberts here. Don't forget to join me tomorrow morning from 8 a.m. with the Feel Good Breakfast. 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
9: It's 11 o'clock. Good evening. I'm Cliona O'Dwyer. Daniel Ennis is set to be confirmed as the new TD for Dublin Central tonight. The Social Democrats candidate is in pole position after Count 7. Our chief reporter Barry White has more from the RDS.
10: The seventh count has been completed in the Dublin Central by-election, with Social Democrats candidate Daniel Ennis set to be elected. He leads Sinn Féin's Janice Boylan by 2,112 votes, with transfers continuing to favour the Sock Dems candidate. Meanwhile, Jerry the Monk Hutch has just been eliminated, finishing fourth out of the 14 candidates. While the outcome now appears all but certain here, the final results may not be officially confirmed until after midnight. Barry White at the RDS in Dublin.
9: Counting in Galway West has been adjourned until tomorrow morning. Independent Ireland's Noel Thomas remains in the lead following the fourth count. Emily Keegan is at the count centre in Salt Hill.
11: Count four saw the distribution of votes from the eliminated Green Party candidate Niall Murphy. Independent Ireland's Noel Thomas is still in the lead with 10,497 after receiving an additional 20 votes. He's followed by Fine Gael's Sean Kine with 9,907 after he got 214 transfers. Labour's Helen Ogbu got the most additional votes this round with 392, but it's still not enough to close the gap as she sits at 5,970 in third place. Aintu's Orla Nugent and independent candidate Sheila Garrity have now been eliminated and their votes will be distributed in the fifth count tomorrow morning at 9 o'clock.
9: Donald Trump says peace negotiations with Iran are getting a lot closer to a deal. But in an interview with American media, the US president also threatened to blow Tehran to 1,000 hells if it doesn't agree to end the war. Pakistani mediators say discussions on a longer ceasefire are in their final phase. Ismail Baghaei has given this update on behalf of Iran's foreign ministry.
12: I can tell you over the past week the trend has been toward narrowing differences, but there are still issues that need to be discussed throughout the mediators.
9: The Irish activists who were detained by Israel are settling into their first night at home after arriving back to this country this afternoon. The 12 Irish citizens were among more than 400 people who were taken from their boats by Israeli forces during the week. They were brought to Israel's Ashdod port before being transferred to a detention camp and later deported to Turkey. Speaking in Dublin Airport, activist Mikey Cullen says conditions were brutal.
13: Bound with our hands behind our back. We were our whole time in incarceration. Except for one night when we went to sleep, we were chained with either zip ties or handcuffs, and they even put things around our ankles as well. That was horrific. I've never heard people scream in such agony.
9: Dr. Margaret Connolly, sister to President Catherine Connolly, was among the 12 activists who returned home. She was praised at Dublin Airport for her medical skills while they were detained.
14: We had no medical assistance apart from the amazing doctors here. And absolutely no medical aid or painkillers of any sort.
9: Five men arrested by detectives in the north investigating violent dissident Republican activity have been released. They were detained in the Poleglass area of West Belfast on Thursday evening. They've been questioned in connection with the investigation. A man in his 30s is due before the Criminal Courts of Justice in Dublin on Monday morning following a major drug seizure in North Dublin. The arrests were made during a joint intelligence-led operation involving Revenue Customs Service and the Garda National Drugs and Organised Crime Bureau. Gardaí say around 75 kilos of herbal cannabis worth around €1.5 million was seized yesterday. An EasyJet flight bound for Luton Airport in Britain was diverted to Rome after concerns were raised about a charging power bank in someone's luggage. The plane took off from Hurghada in Egypt on Tuesday. The airline says the decision was taken as a precaution. That's your news at 4 minutes past 11.
15: And in sport, Galway have beaten Kildare 3-21 to 17 points in the last of today's All-Ireland Senior Football Championship fixtures. Kane Darcy, Matt Tierney and Rob Finnerty found the back of the net for the Tribesmen. Earlier on, 14-man Cork defeated Meath 30 points to 124 thanks to a second-half turnaround at Parky Rin. The Rebels trailed by 8 at the break but managed to get over the line despite a sending off for Colm O'Callaghan. Elsewhere, defending champions Kerry were defeated 2-20 to 16 points by Donegal. In rugby, Joey Carberry hasn't ruled out a switch to Leinster next season. The out half was part of the Bordeaux-Begley side that defeated the Blues in this afternoon's Champions Cup final. They ran out 41-19 winners in Bilbao, with Leinster boss Leo Cullen saying Carberry will return to the province after 8 years away. He's been at the French side since 2024 and admits it was strange to see them beat the side he'll likely line out for in a few months' time.
16: Yeah, no, it is. It's a way strange one, but haven't been involved, I suppose, in half the games for Bordeaux. It's great to win with the boys. I'm very disappointed not to be out there today, but it was great to see them go out and do it.
15: Hull will join Coventry City and Ipswich Town in the Premier League next year. The Tigers defeated Middlesbrough in the Championship playoff final thanks to an Ollie McBurney strike at the death. Both sides were hoping for a return to the top flight for the first time since 2017. Closer to home, Galway United have ended the day at the top of the Women's Premier Division. The two sides were only separated by goal difference ahead of this evening's tie, but two late goals from Ramini Tillotson and Niamh Farrelly saw them clinch top spot. Earlier on, Shelburne closed the gap on the front runners with a 4-2 win at Piemont United. Cork City remained rooted to the bottom after a 4-0 hammering by Sligo Rovers. Elsewhere, Shamrock Rovers beat Dealer Waves 2-0. Treaty United and Wexford couldn't be separated with a 1-1 draw, while Bohemians and Waterford couldn't find the back of the net in a 0-0 stalemate. And finally, to Formula 1, four-time champion Alain Prost has been injured after a home invasion at his residence in Switzerland. It's reported that the French driver received a head injury following the attack. That's your news and sport. It's 6 minutes past the hour.
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10: It's 12 o'clock. Good morning, I'm Cliona O'Dwyer. Daniel Ennis will be confirmed as the new TD for Dublin Central in the next hour or so. The Social Democrats candidate is in pole position after Count 7. Our chief reporter Barry White has more from the RDS.
11: The eighth count has been completed in the Dublin Central by-election, with Social Democrats candidate Daniel Ennis set to be elected. He now leads Sinn Féin's Janice Boylan by 996 votes, with only the Green Party's Janet Horner's votes now to be distributed, and they will hugely favour the Sock Dems candidate. While the outcome now appears all but certain, the final result may not be officially confirmed until at around 1 a.m. Barry Weiss at the RDS in Dublin.
10: Counting in Galway West has been adjourned till tomorrow morning. Independent Ireland's Noel Thomas remains in the lead following the fourth count. Emily Keegan is at the Count Centre in Salthill.
12: Count 4 saw the distribution of votes from the eliminated Green Party candidate Niall Murphy. Independent Ireland's Noel Thomas is still in the lead with 10,497 after receiving an additional 20 votes. He's followed by Fine Gael's Sean Kine with 9,907 after he got 214 transfers. Labour's Helen Ogbu got the most additional votes this round with 392, but it's still not enough to close the gap as she sits at 5,970 in third place. Aintu's Orla Nugent and independent candidate Sheila Garrity have now been eliminated and their votes will be distributed in the fifth count tomorrow morning at 9 o'clock.
10: Donald Trump says a deal to end the war with Iran only needs to be finalised and the Strait of Hormuz will be opened. The US president posted on social media saying he's held a number of very good calls with regional leaders, including Israel's Benjamin Netanyahu. Pakistani negotiators and Iranian officials have been working for days on securing a ceasefire. Sky's US correspondent James Matthews says pressure was mounting on the president to secure a deal.
1: The pressure of time has created a context in which Donald Trump has to make the break. The business of the Strait of Hormuz and the impact on the global economy. It's killing him in the polls. It's killing him on the economy.
10: The Irish activists who were detained by Israel are settling into their first night at home after arriving back to this country this afternoon. The 12 Irish citizens were among more than 400 people who were taken from their boats by Israeli forces during the week. They were brought to Israel's Ashdod port before being transferred to a detention camp and later deported to Turkey. Speaking in Dublin Airport, activist Mikey Cullen says conditions were brutal.
13: Bound with our hands behind our back. We were our whole time in incarceration. Except for one night when we went to sleep, we were chained with either zip ties or handcuffs, and they even put things around our ankles as well. That was horrific. I've never heard people scream in such agony.
10: Dr. Margaret Connolly, sister to President Catherine Connolly, was among the 12 activists who returned home. She was praised at Dublin Airport for her medical skills while they were detained.
14: We had no medical assistance apart from the amazing doctors here. And absolutely no medical aid or painkillers of any sort.
10: A healthcare worker, a driver and a Congolese national who travelled from the Democratic Republic of Congo have all tested positive for Ebola in Uganda. It brings the total number of people who have tested positive in the country to five, including one who died. Donald Gorman from Médecins Sans Frontières says it's essential the local healthcare system continues to provide regular care while also responding to the virus.
15: One of the biggest lessons from previous Ebola outbreaks, and this is the 17th Ebola outbreak in DRC, is that we cannot allow routine healthcare to collapse. So people still need treatment for malaria, measles, vaccinations, maternal healthcare, etc. So it's really important all actors involved in this response continue to provide the healthcare and the underlying support that DRC needs.
10: That's your news at 4 minutes past the hour.
16: And in sport, Galway have beaten Kildare 3-21 to 17 points in the last of today's All-Ireland Senior Football Championship fixtures. Kane Darcy, Matt Tierney and Rob Finnerty found the back of the net for the tribesmen. Earlier on, 14-man Cork defeated Meath 30 points to 124 thanks to a second-half turnaround at Parky Rin. The Rebels trailed by 8 at the break but managed to get over the line despite a sending off for Colm O'Callaghan. Elsewhere, defending champions Kerry were defeated 2-20 to 16 points by Donegal. In rugby, Joey Carberry hasn't ruled out a switch to Leinster next season. The out-half was part of the Bordeaux-Beglay side that defeated the Blues in this afternoon's Champions Cup final. They ran out 41-19 winners in Bilbao, with Leinster boss Leo Cullen saying Carberry will return to the province after 8 years away. He's been at the French side since 2024 and admits it was strange to see them beat the side he'll likely line out for in a few months' time.
17: Yeah, no, it is. It's a way strange one, but haven't been involved, I suppose, in half the games for Bordeaux. It's great to win with the boys. I'm very disappointed not to be out there today, but it's great to see them go out and do it.
16: Hull will join Coventry City and Ipswich Town in the Premier League next year. The Tigers defeated Middlesbrough in the Championship playoff final thanks to an Ollie McBurney strike at the death. Both sides were hoping for a return to the top flight for the first time since 2017. Closer to home, Galway United have ended the day at the top of the Women's Premier Division. The two sides were only separated by goal difference ahead of this evening's tie, but two late goals from Romini Tillotson and Niamh Farrelly saw them clinch top spot. Earlier on, Shelburne closed the gap on the front runners with a 4-2 win at Piemont United. Cork City remained rooted to the bottom after a 4-0 hammering by Sligo Rovers. Elsewhere, Shamrock Rovers beat Dealore Waves 2-0. Treaty United and Wexford couldn't be separated with a 1-1 draw, while Bohemians and Waterford couldn't find the back of the net in a 0-0 stalemate. And finally, to Formula 1, four-time champion Alain Prost has been injured after a home invasion at his residence in Switzerland. It's reported that the French driver received a head injury following the attack. That's your news and sport. It's 6 minutes past the hour.

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